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4: Ready for Sunday Night Football tonight, the Lions and the Panthers in Carolina. Before we get started, let's take a look at the scoreboard for this week. We've got some 4-0 teams now as we come to the end of Week 4. Minnesota beat Miami today 19-10. They're 4-0. San Francisco is 4-0 after a 24-14 win over Denver. Kansas City also moves to 4-0, knocking off the Raiders in Vegas today 30-27. New England big win over Buffalo on the road 29-26, the final in that one. The Rams beat Philadelphia today in Philly with a late score 24-20. Dallas Cowboys trying to stay relevant, come from behind, beat Houston and send the Texans to an 0-4 start. 34-30 today, the final from NRG Stadium. The first place team in the NFC East, that's the New York Giants. They beat Arizona today in the Meadowlands 36-24. They're now 3-1. Chicago's 3-1 as well. They beat the Jets today 23-12. It was Seattle knocking off the Chargers today, 30-23, the final. Also, Jacksonville, a win in Cincinnati, 22-17. Over in London today, Indianapolis beat Washington by a score of 30-13. It was the Baltimore Ravens over the Tennessee Titans, 24-18, and Green Bay holds off Tampa Bay, 17-14. Working our way toward kickoff of Sunday Night Football, it's time now to hear from Nick Costos, the host of You Better You Bet on Westwood One Sports, with some of the numbers our listeners might be interested in for tonight's matchup between the Lions and the Panthers. Nick?
5: Thanks, Scott. The spread for Sunday Night Football sees Jared Goff and the Detroit Lions, a 4-point road favorite at Bryce Young and the Carolina Panthers. The total is 52. And the betting action has been all on the favored Lions and the over. And that's because the Panthers find themselves in a dire injury situation. Both of Carolina's starting corners, including star J.C. Horn, placed on injured reserve this week, and emerging star receiver Jalen Coker, inactive for tonight's game. So it's no surprise bettors are loving the Lions. Money has also come in on the over, with bettors expecting the Lions to score a lot. And I agree. It feels like an impossible spot for the Carolina defense, especially considering they're going up against all-world offensive players in Detroit running back Jahmyr Gibbs and receiver Amon-Ra St. Brown. I like the Lions to win and put up 30 points in the process. As for props, we haven't seen a monster game yet from Lions receiver Jameson Williams. I think that changes tonight. His yardage prop, 48. And a half. Scott, back to you.
4: All right, thanks very much, Nick. As we continue with the pregame show, we're going to get a closer look at tonight's matchup and hear from Carolina Panthers running back Chuba Hubbard. This is Westwood One's coverage of the National Football League.
6: 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Performance is so good, you'll give love a second chance. Audible. Stories that speak to you.
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4: 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Get you ready for this matchup tonight. The Detroit Lions, under Dan Campbell since 2021, have the best record in the NFL in primetime, 14-5. But they have lost three straight primetime games. And Dan Campbell knows that going into a place where they're hosting their first Sunday night game in a decade, it's going to be tough tonight.
9: One of those environments that we got to be able to, you know, have poise under those circumstances. You know, they're coming off of a loss, and so they're going to want to make that right at home. Big game for them, so we'll get their best shot. Their offense over there, Bryce, makes it problematic, man. He's got a quick release. He sees it. You know, they're doing a good job there. They're under center. They're in pistol. They're in gun. You know, this will be a good test.
4: He understands that his defense right now is bottom two in the NFL in points per game, yards per game, and passing yards per game, but Detroit has scored 31 points in each of their first three games. They might need that tonight against the Carolina team that scored 89 points, their most through three games in franchise history. Chuba Hubbard's the guy who's leading the Panthers with 261 yards from scrimmage and three touchdowns. He's leading them in other ways as well, as he is now a captain of this team for the first time. I asked him about that when we talked this week.
10: I kind of always looked at myself as a leader. That's kind of how I've always been throughout my entire life. When I first came to Carolina, that was the first thing I said when I was getting scouted was, I want to be able to change the culture here. I want to be able to change the trajectory of the team and the program and help be a part of that in any way possible. And regardless of having that title, you have to carry yourself that way. We have a bunch of captains that weren't named captains that lead and do great things like that. With that being said, obviously, it's an honor for my teammates to vote me as a captain. I don't take that for granted.
4: You were pretty young growing up in Canada when you decided that you were, in a lot of ways, going to be responsible for your family, for your mom, for your sister. Where did that call come from in you?
10: Yeah, I mean, I think a big thing for me was my family, just like anyone's had their struggles. And, you know, I see my mom work really hard growing up, do everything. And I just seen the effects it has just on all of us and how much it meant to her to just be able to take care of her kids. And I don't know what planted in my heart that I wanted to be able to do that. But I think just at a young age, God just put it on my soul and put it on my mind to be able to take care of my family and do my best to try to, you know, change the trajectory of where our lives going to go. And from this point on, and I was probably like 6 years old, and I had these dreams to do these things and to help my family in so many ways. And it was just a fire that was always lit in me and will forever be lit in me. So I think it just comes from my faith in God and then also just having such a great family.
4: The translation of your first name is Gift of God, right?
10: Mm-hmm.
4: There you go.
10: Yeah.
4: We're talking with Carolina Panthers running back Chuba Hubbard. When you're an athlete, and people who are listening to this, most of them aren't, and you know that a couple of years ago you had 293 touches and 1,366 yards, you got to the end zone. Pretty clear example of what you're capable of doing if a team decides to put the ball in your hands. How do you avoid the impulse to say, well, come on, get me the ball?
10: I think I just remember, like, it takes a lot of work to get that stuff done. But at the same time, I'm humble enough to know that regardless of how things need to get done, my biggest focus is winning. Obviously, I think anybody always wants to say, I want the ball, I want this or that. But in my truest of truths, like honestly, in my heart, I care about winning the most. So, I mean, we saw last year how things shaped out, had injury and stuff like that. And we were winning games and I was happy doing that. Obviously, you want to be able to attribute to the team and be a part of the success, no doubt. But at the end of the day, I look at last year as a reflection and I was living some of the things I once prayed for. Maybe not exactly how I thought it would be, but I was getting things that I asked God for years. So I think a lot of times we often want things the way we want them. And sometimes they happen a little differently, but regardless, what you want in your heart, and if you work towards those things, you'll receive them. So I just attribute myself to working hard, being me every single day, and regardless of the outcome, I know that I hold true to that.
4: Is the fact that there are a bunch of kids in Sherwood Park to get to see NFL players now and be able to experience a little bit more about what the game is like, is that some of you paying back the road you were on, and is that some of you thinking that maybe someday there's going to be some guys who lead a path, maybe not the exact path, but a path like Chuba Hubbard?
10: Yeah, I mean, being at Edmonton, being at Sherwood Park, I mean, growing up, I don't think I ever saw an NFL player, or NBA player, like any type of professional athlete, obviously CFL, of course, but I never got the opportunity to really see that. I saw some track guys, but that was like a dream of mine. And even the CFL guys were like heroes to me. So I just knew the impact little things like that had on me at a young age. So for me to be able to go back home, show face, be with the kids, be in the community, and then also bring back a bunch of guys that play on the Ravens, play on the Chargers, play on the Bears, play on the Steelers, teams that all these kids love growing up. It's like, I try to tell them, like, you guys come, you don't realize, like, you're instantly like superstars here. People are going crazy, like, because it's just not something they're used to. So it's definitely a blessing to do that.
4: Chuba, thanks so much for the time. Appreciate it. It was nice meeting you. Good luck the rest of the way.
10: Appreciate it, Scott. Have a good one.
4: Canada's own Chuba Hubbard. You want to hear more of our conversation? Tune in to this week's version of NFL Insider. 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We'll get back to the field, get you one step closer to kickoff time. 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

0: breakaway for George Kittle, and a beauty, 56 yards for the score.
1: 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He's got all of it.
2: 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Niners win this one by a score of 24-14. First team to start 4-0 without giving up a sack in more than 20 years. Denver falls to 2-2. Kansas City had to shake off the Raiders today in Las Vegas. Both teams came in at 3-0, and Kansas City was trailing for a good part of this game until their running back cashed in twice in short order.
3: K-9, Walker going off tackle, 20, Anglet, 15, 10, sprints, dives for the far front pylon, touchdown, Kansas City, all of a sudden an onslaught of points and a 21-yard off-tackle run, and the Chiefs have a coveted two-possession second-half lead at 3:02 to go in the game.
2: Mitch Holt is 96.5 The Fan on the Chiefs Radio Network. 30-27 was the final as Kansas City improves to 4-0 on the year. Kirk Cousins threw two more touchdowns and for 365 yards. Raiders lose for the first time this year. New England beat Buffalo in Buffalo today. Drake May turned the ball over two more times, but he got enough done, including three touchdown passes on the day. As New England wins it by a 29-26 score, they're now 2-2. Josh Allen, a passing touchdown and a rushing touchdown in this one, as the Bills lose for the first time in the new Highmark Stadium. Jacksonville will win today in Cincinnati. They beat the Bengals by a score of 22-17. Trevor Lawrence threw for a score in this one, but it was the Jacksonville defense that ended up stopping Joe Burrow late as he tried to bring his team back. Burrow threw for 428 yards and a touchdown in the losing effort. He also ended up throwing two interceptions in the game. Baltimore won without their quarterback late. They built a big early lead at home today against Tennessee by a 24-7 score at halftime, but two plays before halftime, Lamar Jackson hurt his ankle, did not come back. Tyler Huntley threw for just 63 yards in the second half, but it was enough. Derrick Henry against his former team, 73 yards and a touchdown. As Baltimore improves to 3-1, Tennessee is now 0-4. Indianapolis took some time to get started today at Tottenham Hotspur Stadium, but they won over the Washington Commanders. 30-13, the final in this ball game. Jonathan Taylor had 95 yards and two rushing touchdowns. Daniel Jones did not throw for a touchdown, did run for one. Indy now 2-2. Washington is 1-3. Our halftime score, Detroit 16, Carolina 16. This is Westwood One's coverage of the National Football League.
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0: Tremaine to the right side. Three tight ends in the game. Hubbard is the running back. Young puts his hands under center, brings Tremaine in short motion, takes the snap, back on a play fake, rolling to his right, being chased by Campbell. And Young's just going to throw it away, incomplete. Threw it in the area of Darren Waller on the right sideline. Nowoski was in coverage, and that'll bring up second down and 10 with 9:12 to go.
1: They can put it in the end zone. They'd be up three scores.
0: Yeah, and you'd hate to say that that would do it,
1: yeah.
0: But it would certainly put a lot of pressure on the line.
1: Certainly would.
0: Two receivers left, two to the right. Young in the shotgun. Hubbard, the running back, is off to his right side. Young gets the snap. He's back to pass. Looks right. Throws right. Incomplete. Trying to find Jasim Reed. Wide receiver just up off the practice squad. He wants a flag that he's not going to get. And that'll bring up third down.
1: So it'll be interesting there now if they take a chance to kind of make a throw to get the first down, or maybe in the end zone, or a safer throw, try and get some yards after the catch, but still end up just with a field goal.
0: Dennis Rakestraw was the man in coverage. Here comes a third down and 10. Trips left, including McMillan. Waller flexes off the line to the right. Hubbard running back, off to the right hip of Young. Metchie starts in motion to the right, now back to the left. Shotgun snap, Young back, he's looking. He throws toward the end zone, incomplete. Over the head of Waller, who was double covered. Waller ends up going down in a heap. Fans complain, but no way you're going to get a flag there. And on fourth down, that'll bring out Ryan Fitzgerald. Try to take this from a 10 to a 13-point edge.
1: Yeah, great rush by Aiden Hutchinson on Rasheed Walker. Did a little outside spin move. Hit Bryce right as he was throwing the ball.
0: So this will be a 33-yard at four of Fitzgerald. Keep in mind, this is right in the neighborhood of where he's had trouble with the extra points tonight. Fitzgerald nods his head that he's ready. Here's the snap, the spot, the kick is on the way, and this one is right down the middle and good. So Fitzgerald connects, and with 8:59 to go, the Carolina Panthers have taken a 32-19 lead. 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

0: 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Now, Bryce Young, 27-36, 307 yards, couple of touchdowns. Tenerole McMillan, 12 catches, 170 yards, and two TDs. Single-game career highs in reception and receiving yards for McMillan. And Chuba Hubbard, 17 carries, 118 yards, and two touchdowns. I don't know what the stats are, but you get a 300-yard passer, a 100-yard rusher, and a 100-yard receiver, you're usually in pretty good shape,
1: Mike. I'm going to say that's normally a win. But there's still 9 minutes on the clock.

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1: Hi, this is Evan Cohen. 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We thought no Dallas Goedert, no Lane Johnson, no Devontae Smith, and ultimately no Saquon Barkley. No problem for Philadelphia. 20-10. Late in the fourth quarter, the Rams come all the way back and beat the Eagles. What's wrong in Philadelphia? We'll discuss Monday, 6 a.m. Eastern on Unsportsmanlike.
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0: Game 2 NLDS in Milwaukee was a thriller as the Brewers stunned the Padres 4-3. Jackson Churio, walk-off two-run single with two outs off All-Star closer Mason Miller. Milwaukee with a 2-0 series lead. They look to go for the sweep on Tuesday night in San Diego. 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
22: Olsen's being sent. He's around third. He is going to score on a double. And Atlanta adds another huge run.
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22: 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Another massive three from Jordan Canada, her third of the game.
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25: 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Five teams still without a win through 4 weeks of the NFL season. Three teams still without a loss. Two of them are in the NFC, and one of those is in the West.
26: Second down and eight at their own 44-yard line, leading by three. Purdy's in the shotgun. Here comes pressure. Purdy backpedaling, checks down to Kittle. Kittle gets a block.

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1: 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Five teams still without a win through 4 weeks of the NFL season. Three teams still without a loss. Two of them are in the NFC, and one of those is in the West.
23: Second down and eight at their own 44-yard line, leading by three. Purdy's in the shotgun. Here comes pressure. Purdy backpedaling, checks down to Kittle. Kittle gets a block from Brendel. Kittle is breaking free into space. George Kittle is racing. Hufanga on his heels, won't get there. Touchdown! 49ers, a breakaway for George Kittle, and a beauty! 56 yards for the score.
24: And the 49ers, with this win, 24-14. And just as we said last week, Tim, it was not without a cost. It was not without pain or drama. And the 49ers find a way to get it done and improve to 4-0 on the year.
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18: Comments last night saying that he thinks that they can still win the ACC. He's right. They only have one league loss. But the disparity between where Miami is as a program and Clemson is right now was on full display.
19: And we'll see how it manifests as the season continues. Week four of the NFL season wraps up tonight. Falcons Saints for Monday Night Football.
20: Are we turning the clocks back on Monday night? We might be. Is Alvin Kamara, who at one point this offseason seemed like he might no longer be a New Orleans Saint, should be the starting running back come Monday night when they play host to the Atlanta Falcons. Kendre Miller will have a role as well. And the Saints have been as dedicated to a running back by committee approach as basically anybody in the regular season.
19: We'll see who comes out on top in this one. Falcons Saints, Monday Night Football, ESPN and ABC. As for Sunday's action, John Ryder.
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23: 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We start with week four in the NFL, and we begin in London, where the Colts run all over the Commanders. 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
24: In motion, Nick Westbrook, Akine, shotgun snap to Daniel Jones. Cuts to his right. Now he's at the five, looking to dive across the pylon, and he does! Touchdown! INDY for Daniel Jones.
21: Number
0: number four.
23: There were a few Week 4 rallies, including in Houston, where the Cowboys rack up 28 points in the second half to knock off the Texans, and Dallas receiver CeeDee Lamb had himself a game of 105.3 The Fan.
1: Second down at the Houston 12. Prescott back, throwing. End zone! Lamb to the post! CeeDee Lamb! Unbelievable! 12-yard touchdown! Dallas has regained the lead!
0: Number three.
23: The 49ers looking to stay undefeated, hosting the Broncos, and a familiar connection here on KNBR.
2: Second down and eight at their own 44-yard line, leading by three. Purdy's in the shotgun. Here comes pressure. Purdy backpedaling, checks down to Kittle. Kittle gets a block from Brendel. Kittle is breaking free into space. George Kittle is racing. Hufanga on his heels, won't get there. Touchdown! 49ers! A breakaway for George Kittle. And a beauty! 56 yards for the score.
0: Number two.
23: The Giants improved to 3-1, outlasting the Cardinals, and they put it away in the fourth quarter with their defense. The call on WFAN.
1: McBride comes in motion. Brissett back, pumps. Intercepted by the Giants as he throws it left. Deontay Banks across midfield, down the right sideline. 40, 30, 20, 15, 10, 5. Touchdown Giants! On a day in which the 86 Giants were honored, it's the Giant defense of 2026 that saves the day today.
0: Number one.
23: Now to the baseball postseason, we had a thriller in Game 2 of the NLDS in Milwaukee as the Brewers stunned the Padres. Boog Shambi with the final call on ESPN Radio.
4: The 2-2. Swing and a line drive. Base hit. Center field. Yelich is in. Here comes Freeland. He's in. Jackson Chariot has walked it off. And the Brewers come all the way back in the bottom of the ninth. Chariot.
19: The other NL series, Braves hanging on for a 3-2 win over the Dodgers. Series tied after the first two in L.A. Dave O'Brien, Jessica Mendoza have the call for us here on ESPN Radio. Dave?
5: Thank you, Jay. As we watch Dodger Stadium file out, 51,000 not very happy fans. They watch their beloved Dodgers go down to the Atlanta bullpen and a handful of key hits because just there weren't many in the game. Each side had only six. The Braves did not start someone tonight, a regular starter. Instead, they go with the bullpen guy and Ray Kerr and a slew of guys after that, and it pays off in a big win.
25: Yeah, and I think the biggest credit, and we talk about Michael Harris II, the fact that he got those three hits, but the reality was it was the entire lineup earning those nine free passes, getting Blake Snell, the starter, this two-time Cy Young Award winner, added this game so early, so the Dodgers had to go to that bullpen that has been a weakness for the team, and the Braves just capitalizing on the walks.
5: So we move on to Atlanta after the travel day on Monday for game number three on Tuesday night at 6 o'clock, and that's going to be Yamamoto against Sale. One could argue that the advantage has now swung to the Atlanta Braves with an opportunity to go up 2-1 behind Chris Sale on proper rest in his home ballpark.
25: So this has all the feels of a game one. Normally, you have your ace ready for a game one. Dodgers deciding to go to two lefties because of the Braves' struggles, supposedly against left-handed pitching. So they save Yamamoto for this game three. Obviously, Chris Sale coming in to game one and game three of the wild card series. So now we get this awesome matchup in a game three of the division series, which should have been these two aces in game one.
5: Both guys brilliant throughout the season. Yamamoto, of course, won the MVP of the World Series last year. That should be a dandy of a matchup. For Jess Mendoza, I'm Dave O'Brien, right here in your home for every pitch of the postseason. Major League Baseball on ESPN Radio and the ESPN app. Right now we go back to Jay Reynolds in the studio.
19: All right, Dave, we'll see how the Braves handle the rest of the series. Falcons playing Monday Night Football. Representing Atlanta, Bears with their 23-12 win over the Jets on Sunday. Ravens over the Titans, 24-18. Lamar Jackson didn't play in the second half with an ankle injury. The team saying he is officially day-to-day. There's still some unbeaten teams in the NFL. That's next. SportsCenter All Night continues. It's ESPN Radio.
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12: Olsen's being sent. He's around third. He is going to score on a double. And Atlanta adds another huge run.
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12: Canada connects. Another massive three from Jordan Canada, her third of the game.
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13: 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Five teams still without a win through 4 weeks of the NFL season. Three teams still without a loss. Two of them are in the NFC, and one of those is in the West.
14: Second down and eight at their own 44-yard line, leading by three. Purdy's in the shotgun. Here comes pressure. Purdy backpedaling, checks down to Kittle. Kittle gets a block from Brendel. Kittle is breaking free into space. George Kittle is racing. Hufanga on his heels, won't get there. Touchdown! 49ers! A breakaway for George Kittle! And a beauty! 56 yards for the score! And the 49ers with this win, 24-14. And just as we said last week, Tim, it was not without a cost. It was not without pain or drama. And the 49ers find a way to get it done and improve to 4-0 on the year.
13: So it sounded on KNBR, 24-14, Niners over the Broncos for San Francisco, their third 4-0 start under Kyle Shanahan, tied with the Eagles for the second most by any team in the last decade. The Chiefs with five lead the way. Kyle Shanahan 4-0 once again.
15: I just told the guys I was proud of them. I don't know, just especially with some of the stuff we talked about last night. I was proud of the offense, being able to run the ball the way we did, being able to finish at the end, doing that 2 weeks in a row where you're trying to run it. You want to run them the clock out, but you also want to score more than anything because you don't want to give it back.

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0: 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Dare to uncover the truth as a witch hunt begins.
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15: 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Five teams still without a win through 4 weeks of the NFL season. Three teams still without a loss. Two of them are in the NFC, and one of those is in the West.
16: Second down and eight at their own 44-yard line, leading by three. Purdy's in the shotgun. Here comes pressure. Purdy backpedaling, checks down to Kittle. Kittle gets a block from Brendel. Kittle is breaking free into space. George Kittle is racing. Hufanga on his heels, won't get there. Touchdown! 49ers, a breakaway for George Kittle, and a beauty! 56 yards for the score. And the 49ers, with this win, 24-14. And just as we said last week, Tim, it was not without a cost. It was not without pain or drama. And the 49ers find a way to get it done and improve to 4-0 on the year.
15: So it sounded on KNBR, 24-14, Niners over the Broncos for San Francisco, their third 4-0 start under Kyle Shanahan, tied with the Eagles for the second most by any team in the last decade. The Chiefs, with five, lead the way. Kyle Shanahan, 4-0 once again.
17: I just told the guys I was proud of them, just especially with some of the stuff we talked about last night. I was proud of the offense, being able to run the ball the way we did, being able to finish at the end, doing that 2 weeks in a row where you're trying to run it. You want to run the clock out, but you also want to score more than anything because you don't want to give it back and make it a one-score game. And to be able to finish there with a touchdown, to finish the last three drives with a touchdown was huge. And I was just so pumped that the way the defense played that allowed us to kind of have that mindset throughout the whole game, and the special teams being the big point in the game that kind of changed the momentum with that turnover.
15: Brock Purdy, 19 of 30, 218 yards, couple of touchdowns, ran for 29 yards, third straight game with multiple passing touchdowns and no interceptions. George Kittle, four catches for 70 yards and a score, including that 56.

0: 6-yard touchdown in the fourth quarter. Niners, first team to allow zero sacks through four games since the Colts in 2005. As for the Broncos, they snap a 10-game win streak against NFC opponents, had been the longest active streak in the NFL. Second double-digit loss for Denver this season. Quarterback Bo Nix, frustration level?
1: I think the frustrations just come within the losses. Obviously, we want to have a really explosive offense, and that'll come. But we've played really good teams. We've played four really good challenges up so far, and we're sitting here at 2-2, and so I definitely don't think we hit the panic button. But at the same time, we just got to continue to grind and find ways to get better.
0: Not hitting the panic button, but the Broncos had 296 yards of offense, held under 300 in three of their first four games this season. ESPN analyst Herm Edwards.
2: He knows how to play offense, but this team struggles. And I think sometimes they put too much pressure on the defense, thinking the defense will hold and hold. Well, the defense gets tired after a while. Yeah. You need to score points so the defense can do what? Get after the quarterback. But now, they play a San Francisco 49er team. That's one of the best teams in the National Football League, right? And so it's not like they lost to a team that's not very good. I mean, San Francisco could go to the Super Bowl this year if they continue to play the way they're playing right now. But Denver gets off to these slow starts offensively, and eventually the defense just wears down.
3: You look at the Rams, you look at the Seahawks, two teams that a lot of people see as top-tier teams in the NFC. Are you ready at this point, sitting at 4-0, ready to call the 49ers the best team in the NFC West?
2: Absolutely. They're the most consistent team when you watch them play. I mean, they have a formula of how they want to play football. And it's kind of fun to watch. And I think people lose sight of this. Hiring Raheem Morris as their defensive coordinator, who was in this division with the Rams, he knows the division opponents.
4: Oh, yeah.
2: He has an up on everybody. He's been in this division. And you take him away from a Rams team that is in the same division they're in? That's a big get. And so this is a good football team. I mean, they know how to win. Purdy's a really good quarterback. They got one of the best players on offense in number 23, McCaffrey, right? Evans goes down, he comes back, and the defense, all of a sudden, this team is rolling right now. They're going to be hard to beat.
0: Niners 4-0, Broncos drop to 2-2 with the loss. The other team still unbeaten in the NFC is in the Twin Cities.
5: So the Vikings could run the clock out again. Will Reichard went 5 of 5 on field goals. Second time in his career he's done that. And the Vikings will improve to 4-0 and beat the Miami Dolphins 15-10.
0: KFAN and the Minnesota Vikings Radio Network, 15-10. Vikings win it and go to 4-0 for the second time in the last 10 seasons, both under Kevin O'Connell. Kyler Murray, 14 of 14, 123 yards passing when he was targeting his tight ends on Sunday. Coach Kevin O'Connell knows there's still room for improvement, though.
6: Yeah, the third downs, I mean, when we were 7 or less, you know, we might have been outside of that last kneel down. We might have been 8 of 10, you know, 7 or less. But just too many negatives, you know, too many. I think we had 8 offensive penalties. Still some pre-snap things. You know, I think we lost out on an explosive by an illegal formation penalty. And we're using Caleb in the jumbo position and a lot of moving parts with some of the things we're working through. But my expectation as we get the cleaner execution in, there were some cadence things going on that you have to continue to figure out what the root of that is. And then obviously some of those negatives just on the plays themselves. But to be able to battle back from behind the chains there a few times and get to 3rd and 6 or less and then convert, I thought it said a lot about not only Kyler, but the group as a whole weathering some adversity there.
0: Vikings 9th straight win, longest active streak in the NFL, and their longest since 10 straight. Between 1999 and 2000, they beat the Dolphins on Sunday. Dolphins falling to 0-4 for the second time in the last 15 seasons. Vikings, Niners, they're both 4-0. The winner in Las Vegas Sunday would also be in that 4-0 group.
7: 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NFL Game of the Week, Chiefs at Raiders.
8: The reality for the Raiders is this is absolutely a measuring stick, but this is absolutely an opportunity to just prove how good you actually are.
9: This is AFC West football. This is a division matchup that both teams are 3-0. They know you. You know them.
10: I wouldn't be surprised if it's a very hostile environment. Try to take me back to those Oakland Raiders days. Yeah, I'm excited just for the challenge. That 3-0 record's real.
11: And we
4: are underway in this big AFC West game. Second down, goal to go at the 8. Just underway, fourth quarter. Chiefs trailing 13-10. Walker now goes in motion. Chiefs will throw it again. Pump faking. Now a pass near side. Caught. Touchdown! Kansas City! Tyquan Thornton gets the Chiefs their first lead of the game on an 8-yarder. And Mahomes now with the most touchdown passes in Chiefs history against a single opponent.
11: Thornton again had a big day along with Patrick. A couple TD throws. Worthy had a big day and would have had a couple more. He was right there, but we had a little bit of pressure and couldn't get it to him, but he's playing good football.
4: First down and 10 for the Chiefs. Up 4. K-9. Walker going off tackle. 20. England 15. 10. Sprints. Dives for the far front pylon. Touchdown! Kansas City! Slot of points and a 21-yard off-tackle run, and the Chiefs have a coveted two-possession second-half lead at 3:02 to go in the game.
10: You have a guy like Kenneth that you get through. That's not just a 20-yard run; it's a 70-yard run, and so that's about staying with it and trusting the guys around you.
11: Offensively, it was great to see Walker have another big day. The crucial time, the big long run that he had, but he was productive the whole day.
4: And the Chiefs go to a knee. They will go to 4-0 with two division victories in the first 4 weeks, and they beat the Raiders, who suffer their first loss of the season. And for Kansas City and for Patrick Mahomes, he now has a 99th career regular season win. That ties Tom Brady for the most in National Football League history by a quarterback in his first 130 starts.
11: Yeah, when there's two good teams, I think that helps the whole thing. That was a battle. So they battled their tail off, and our guys battled their tail off, and that's what this is all about.
10: But we have to keep building and keep getting better, and I'm sure they'll do the same.
0: Chiefs getting the 3-point win over the Raiders. Patrick Mahomes' fifth career 4-0 start to a season. 15 of 30, 225 yards passing, couple of touchdowns. Kenneth Walker the third, 177 rushing yards and 2 scores. ESPN analyst Tim Hasselbeck.
12: What's kind of remarkable about where they sit is they're relying a lot on Kenneth Walker right now. I mean, think about it from Patrick Mahomes' standpoint. He completed 15 of 30 today. It wasn't like he had this remarkable game. And I don't know that the passing game is really where it would normally be when you have all the speed at wide receiver that they're accustomed to having. And so right now it's a team that's running the ball extremely well because they got it right in free agency with Kenneth Walker.
13: If I'm Kansas City, I'm just going to say, let's go, 9, do your thing. But I wonder about that as well.
12: Yeah, I think that if you're headed towards, you know, over 300 and something touches on a season, you do have to start to, you know, be concerned about having a guy that's fresh late in the year. You know, you talk about people in Seattle felt like, hey, because Charbonnet had played so much during the regular season, when they got Kenneth Walker, he had fresh legs. So, yeah, there's probably a concern there, but you're going to have to. That's your best option right now with the receiver situation the way it is in Kansas City.
0: Kansas City with a 30-27 win over the Raiders, who snap a streak of 4 straight wins dating back to last season. Sports Center all night, ESPN Radio.
14: The 1-0 to France. Swing and a high fly ball in the air, and that one hits one of the guy wires and redirects and is caught in left field by Churio.
15: So they have a roof and the wires run, you know, we're behind home plate and it runs kind of away from us towards the outfield. If you imagine spreading your fingers like that.
14: That's right.
15: And one of those fingers it hit has a lot of cables running through it. And it went straight back down.
16: After review, the call stands. The ball did hit over fair territory. The call stands. The runner or the batter is out.
0: Saturday's series opener for the Padres and Brewers, certainly with some drama in the ninth inning. A potential go-ahead homer by San Diego's Ty France hits a wire, winds up being an out when it's caught by Milwaukee's Jackson Churio. Hold that name on the tip of your tongue for just a moment. Sunday, game 2 of the best of 5. Padres, a 3-1 lead in the seventh inning. Brewers pull within a run in the home half when they score on an error to make it 3-2. Jump ahead to the ninth, 2 outs. But Padres closer Mason Miller had issued 3 walks, so bases were loaded for guess who?
14: Churio back in. Miller, the 2-2. Swing and a line drive. Come all the way back in the bottom of the ninth. Churio, the hero, he
0: 4-3 the final. Jackson Churio is 1-for-4 in the game, but the one is that walk-off two-run single. Two dramatic wins for the Brewers in as many days in the first two games of the series. The guys who are calling the series for us here on ESPN Radio, John Shambi, Doug Glanville, Boog.
14: Jay, thanks so much. The Brewers rally and win it in the bottom of the ninth. Jackson Churio with a two-run single. Dougie, what a ball game.
15: I mean, these teams we saw going into the series, they're going to be back and forth. They're evenly matched. They have great bullpens. And you knew it was going to be the bullpen that executed. They got enough out of their starters. And today, between King and Henderson, it was back and forth. But then for the Brewers to come up against Mason Miller, who's had such an incredible season, and to just beat him with his best stuff, make him work, throw a lot of pitches, and then hit his fastball with Jackson Churio, who's just been an incredible postseason performer in such a young career. And then the contributions coming from the guys like the captain and Christian Yelich to steal a base, and then Sal Frelick, who's had a tough year, still getting the big hit and scoring the winning run. I mean, the Brewers just brought everybody out tonight to be able to win this ballgame, and that's really what it takes in the postseason, especially against a Padre bullpen.
14: Amazing work. And when you think about this team winning 103 games, there's so many aspects to this team, but there's a culture and a mindset that they have that I think starts with their manager and Pat Murphy.
15: Well, Pat Murphy is never satisfied. He always knows that his players can do better and continue to improve. He wants them to want to be better, and this season, 103 wins, another season where they've led baseball in wins. And, you know, they ran away with the division, but they weren't satisfied. They wanted to make up last year. They got swept by the Dodgers. They have work to do. And they came up big at home when these games were really close. I mean, coming down to hitting wires in game one and, I mean, everything. So, you know, they're playing some great baseball. And considering they had the time off, you know, the Padres had the roll going, and they've just stopped them cold.
14: Yeah, amazing stuff. Brewers pull it out in the bottom of the ninth. It started with a walk to Yelich, and it finished with Jackson Churio, a two-run single off of Mason Miller. And Milwaukee is up 2-0. They win game two by the final of 4-3. For Doug Glanville, I'm John Shambi, right here in your home for every game of the postseason, Major League Baseball on ESPN Radio and the ESPN app. Now let's go back to Jay Reynolds in the studio.
0: All right, Boo, game three coming up on Tuesday. We'll have it for you, of course, as you mentioned here on ESPN Radio. Not all smiles in L.A. Sunday. That's next. SportsCenter All Night continues. 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
7: 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First in Cleveland at 5 Eastern, it's the Guardians and the Chicago White Sox. 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
14: And Iglesias rocks and pitches. Lefty batter will swing and pop it up. Foul ground, third base side. Here comes Riley. He is under. He makes the catch. And that's the ball game. Atlanta wins it. Final score of 3-2. The Braves bullpen just magnificent here in game number two, and they have tied the series, heading back to Atlanta on Tuesday, one game apiece.
0: They snap a seven-game losing streak in postseason road games, getting the winning game two. Dave O'Brien calling it here on ESPN Radio. Michael Harris, as Dave mentioned, did not hit that homer, so he finishes 3-for-5, double, triple, fourth player in Braves history with a single, double, and a triple in a postseason game. He spoke after the win with our Aldin Gonzalez here on ESPN Radio.
27: Michael, 4 days, you've had three bullpen games. What can you say about the work that your relievers did today to shut down this Dodgers offense and help you guys get this win here?
28: Yeah, that's actually phenomenal. The job that they've done this postseason, two great lineups, and they've pretty much closed the door on them all the time. So, they've done a phenomenal job, and just glad to get back home with an even series.
27: As an offense, what was your game plan against Blake Snell? How were you able to drive up his pitch count the way that you did today and lead to his early exit?
28: I think we all knew, like, he was a guy that you have to kind of make work. He doesn't want to give you too many pitches over the plate, so if you make him work, you can kind of get him out the game early, and that's what happened today.
27: And Michael, three hits for you today. I think eight in this postseason already. What's it like for you right now? What kind of groove do you feel like you're in at the batter's box right now?
28: I'm just trying to stay calm and believe in myself, go up there and try to do a job, and not try to do too much. Obviously, I would have wanted to come through in the situation in the first inning with the bases loaded, but then Doobie picked me up and got an RBI. So, just trying to find ways to get the hand the baton off to the guy behind me and do a job.
27: And Michael, there's a lot of talk about Chris Sale potentially making this start in game two. The fact that you won this game without him, now you have him lined up in Atlanta for game three after splitting two games in LA. How big was that for you guys?
28: That's huge. To have a split series, obviously coming here and then playing one of the better teams in the league and splitting that series after yesterday, giving the ball to Sale gives us a lot of confidence.
0: Michael Harris and the Braves getting the winning game two, evening the series after the first two in L.A. As Dave O'Brien mentioned, game three Tuesday in Atlanta. You'll hear it here on ESPN Radio. Every pitch of baseball's postseason is on ESPN Radio. Monday, the two American League series. White Sox, Guardians up first. Our coverage begins at 4:30 Eastern time. They'll be followed by the Yankees and Rays from the Trop. SportsCenter all night, ESPN Radio. So the Dodgers did not get a win for L.A. on Sunday. But the Rams did.
4: Luke and Nacua is left. Devontae Adams is right. Two tight ends in formation. Strong left. They run it left. Kyren to the edge of stiff arm. Turns it down the numbers. Stays on his feet. And he's in. Kyren Williams puts it in the paint. And the Rams have their first lead of week four with 70 seconds left in Philadelphia.
0: Kyren Williams runs for two touchdowns in the final 4 minutes. And the Rams rally from down 10 to beat the Eagles 24-20 on Sunday. Eagles 0-for-12 on third down, most third down attempts without a conversion by any team since 2023. Second fewest points in any two-game span under Nick Sirianni. ESPN analyst Herm Edwards.
7: The one thing you can count on is the consistency of the quarterback. He never wavers. Win, lose, or draw, he's always the same. He will come with some calmness for this football team. They have a chance. Now, Barkley gets nicked up. That's not a good sign. Because going into this game, Barkley going into this game had zero touchdowns. You know, so this team has got to kind of find their identity. Five new offensive coordinators in 6 years.
9: It goes through college, too, at Alabama.
7: It's just up and down with this offense. They got to figure it out that they're still a good football team because they got the quarterback. This is a game that got away from them.
0: Jalen Hurts, 12-27, 93 yards passing, two touchdowns, 18 yards rushing. He was sacked a season high four times. In the loss for the Eagles, Rams trailed for just over 46 minutes before rallying for the win over Philly. Sunday night game seeing the Panthers and the Lions.
4: From the Detroit 10, working right to left. Takes the snap. Lions bring the blitz. Young throws end zone. McMillan center cut. Touchdown, Carolina. T-Mac's career game and career night continues. The stars are out in Charlotte. T-Mac and Bryce, the brightest among them.
0: Carolina Panthers Radio Network. Panthers, a 32-26 win over the Lions. Bryce Young, 29 of 41, 329 yards passing. A couple of touchdown passes. Nine touchdown passes this season for Bryce Young as Carolina gets the win. First primetime win at home since 2022. Speaking of being in primetime, how about the 4-0 teams? That's next at ESPN Radio.
10: 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So, are the Patriots' Super Bowl hopes back on? 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
32: First 4 weeks, and they beat the Raiders, who suffer their first loss of the season. And for Kansas City and for Patrick Mahomes, he now has a 99th career regular season win. That ties Tom Brady for the most in National Football League history by a quarterback in his first 130 starts.
0: 96.5, the Fan. Chiefs, a 30-27 win. Patrick Mahomes' fifth career 4-0 start to a season, completes half of his 30 passes for 225 yards. Kenneth Walker runs for 177 and two touchdowns. ESPN analyst Herm Edwards.
33: It has changed the whole dynamics of the Kansas City Chiefs offense. It's not about Patrick Mahomes running around and making these fabulous throws and plays. It's not about Kelce catching the ball. It really is about the runner right now. The ability to run the ball sets up the play action pass, takes a lot of stress off the quarterback, right? And you think about Kenneth Walker, not only can he run inside, he has speed to break outside as well, right? So all of a sudden, when you think about Andy Reid's history, Andy Reid was an offensive line coach. The offensive coordinator, last time I checked, Eric Bieniemy, yeah. What position did he play?
34: Running back.
33: So when they got Kenneth Walker, I said, okay, this whole offense will change now. And you watch it. There's a reason they haven't lost. They're very productive on offense. Took a lot of pressure off Patrick Mahomes, making all these off-schedule plays. Now they can be a play-action team. Patrick Mahomes said, I can give it to the runner. I can throw it to Kelce now. Guys are wide open because you have to stop the run of the Kansas City Chiefs. So defensively, you got to put eight guys in the box. Well, you put eight guys in the box, guess what? We'll play-action pass you and we'll throw the ball on you. It's a wonderful combination of how they're playing offense.
0: Walker scoring both of his rushing touchdowns on consecutive plays in the fourth quarter, 19 seconds apart. Chiefs are 4-0. Vikings go to 4-0. So do the Niners, a 24-14 win over the Broncos. Niners 4-0 under Kyle Shanahan for the third time. Tied with the Eagles for the second most by any team in the last decade. Christian McCaffrey, 70 yards from scrimmage and a touchdown. Niners outscoring the Broncos 21-11 in the second half in a game that was tied at 3 at halftime. Quarterback Brock Purdy.
35: I just think, you know, there was a couple plays and little detailed things, sort of hurting our drives and not getting the first down. I felt like we were moving the ball and stuff, but we were just, like, hurting ourselves with little things. And so you know, for us to get it going in the second half. And shout out to Saron Neal by, you know, getting that the punt, getting the ball back for us, and then having us go score. It felt like, all right, like we wanted to like break through whatever that was, and it was really just ourselves, I felt like. So glad we can get some momentum going in the second half. But I mean, that's why it's a four quarter game. You know, you start great and not finish well, or you could start slow and finish well. Like, it's just, that's the game that we play.
0: Brock Purdy, 19 of 30 for 218 yards and two touchdowns, as well as the Niners go to 4-0. Bills knocked from the ranks of the unbeatens when the Patriots rallied.
3: May takes a snap. Blitz coming. Throw right side toward the end zone. One-handed juggling catch. It's caught for a touchdown. Unbelievable one-handed catch by Eftim Chisholm III. Incredible grab. May laid it out for him. Chisholm makes the catch and hauls it in for the score. Amazing. And the Patriots go back on top by one.
4: Stevenson is in there to the left of May. Out of the shotgun, two receivers left, two to the right. Tight end motions right slot. May takes the snap. Bills rushing four. It's open in the middle. May wanted to run for it. He throws. It's caught by Stevenson for the two-point conversion.
0: And the Patriots go on to a 29-26 win over the Bills. Patriots, the 29 points, that's a season high. They had 405 yards. That's a season high. Third down conversion percentage, 42%. That was a season high. And they wind up beating the Bills. Josh Allen, 253 yards passing and a touchdown and an interception in the loss. Bills have allowed 107 points this season, most they've allowed through four games of a season since 2012. Patriots come away with the win. You heard it here on ESPN Radio. Steve Levy and Max Starks have the call for us. Steve?
4: Thank you, Jay. I don't know a lot of people who gave the Patriots much of a chance coming into Buffalo. The Bills had been 3-0. Buffalo played a bad game last week, -4 in the turnover margin, found a way to win. You figure, okay, they got lucky, they got away with one. They'll be back to being the Bills. And the Patriots were blown out in Jacksonville by a million. They come into this game without Christian Gonzalez, without Christian Barmore, and somehow, some way, they beat the Bills today. Max, how did that happen, buddy?
5: It just came through consistency. I think the balanced offensive attack, the run game, was not spectacular, but it was consistent. They were ripping off 3, 4, 6, 7 yard runs a clip when the ball was handed to them, and also some fancy footwork by Drake May as well. But this New England team was able to garner 400 yards of offense, and it came from unlikely characters. You know, you look at the Hunter Henrys and the Eli Raridans, who've been kind of those consistent guys. Mac Hollins is the number one receiver on this team. He goes out with a calf injury. And then Romeo Doubs, the guy we talked about often with the bad hands and the inconsistent catcher, he has a play. And then, of course, insert Eftim Chisholm III, right, that comes in and has the go-ahead touchdown. So utilizing a lot of different characters to get the job done today.
4: And lost in the game will be what happened at the end of the first half. We won't forget it, but because of the dramatic finish in the second half, which each team had the ball twice in less than a minute in the final 2 minutes of the first half. It was a remarkable afternoon. I think the bigger story, well, the story nationally will be Drake May, he and the Patriots are back. But maybe bigger, what's wrong with the Buffalo Bills now, and do they have a real problem on offense and defense?
5: Yeah, I mean, because, you know, New England's defense was able to get home and rattle Josh Allen. You didn't see the sudden misuse or lack of use for James Cook until late into this game, where he couldn't get started offensively, and then he finishes the game with 75 rushing yards, but they came so sporadically, there was no consistency. And Josh Allen, turnovers, still another story here. The biggest one coming right within that 2 minutes to end the game, a play downfield to Joshua Palmer that goes into Woodson's hands and ends the game effectively for the Buffalo, who you kind of felt was still in this game. There was going to be some Allen magic, and the magic never materialized.
4: Happened. All the magic was for New England. Buffalo's got a new head coach in Joe Brady, got a new defensive coordinator in Jim Leonard. I think people will start looking in that area when they're trying to come up with reasons for what's wrong with Buffalo. That's the way the league works, right?
5: It is. It is. And Buffalo, you know, came into this game 27th in the league in pass defense, and that was well on display. They look like a bottom third team playing against who for New England, right? And there's no A.J. Brown here. And Mac Hollins was gone, so DeMario Douglas, Romeo Doubs, Hunter Henry, Eli Raritan, all of these names, but nobody's superstar, and they all played together today.
4: A lot of people like playing with the final score, the numbers. This is only the 12th time in NFL history there's been a final score of 29-26.
5: Wow.
4: Hasn't happened in 3 years, but 12th time in history.
5: Yeah. Great for Super Bowl squares, though.
4: Yes. If you have the right ones.
5: If you have the right ones.
4: All right, that's the story here. In Western New York, the Bills suffer their first loss of the season. They go down to 3-1. The Patriots even their record at 2-2. Final score, New England 29, Buffalo 26. For Max Starks, I'm Steve Levy right here on your home for the Football Sunday Game of the Week, ESPN Radio. Now let's go back to Jay Reynolds in the studio.
0: All right, Steve, the Bills bumped from the ranks of the unbeaten on Sunday. Jaguars and Bengals.
6: Dropping is Trevor. Looking. Fires back to the end zone. That ball's going to be caught for the touchdown. Brian Thomas Jr. for the score. No flags this time. Touchdown, Jacksonville.
0: 1010XL92.5. Jags, a 22-17 win over the Bengals. Trevor Lawrence, 18 of 23 for 227 yards. And the touchdown. Jamar Chase, 27 yards, left the game with a concussion, did not return as the Bengals wind up losing. ESPN analyst Herm Edwards.
7: This thing's all out of whack in Cincinnati. I just looked at this and I'm like scratching my head. They had 15 runs, 59 passes. I'll say it again.
8: Yeah.
7: 15 runs, 59 passes.
8: Not great balance.
7: No balance at all. That's a problem. That's a problem. And they got to get more balance in this offense. They can't just rely on Joe Burrow, which is he's going to throw us victories. Doesn't happen in the National Football League. You can't only run it 15 times and throw it almost 60 times. It just doesn't add up to wins.
8: Well, Coach, defense had been their Achilles heel for so long. Defense is allowing 21 points per game.
7: Yes.
8: To some good offenses. So having lost just 2 in a row, 2-2, season very much alive, what's your overall assessment of Cincinnati?
7: We know they can play offense. Their defense is keeping them in the game. But when you get out of balance like that, they're almost relying on, well, Joe will win it for us. Let him just keep throwing. Well, you can't. You want to steal possessions away from an offense. You know what you do? You got to run the ball. You got to take some time off the clock because you put your defense on the field too fast when you go 3 and out. You just can't keep throwing the ball like this. It never ends up well when you're throwing the ball almost 60 times in a football game. Tough to win.
0: Joe Burrow, 428 yards passing, touchdown, ran for another, also had a couple of interceptions as well in the loss for the Bengals. SportsCenter all night, ESPN Radio. Giants hosting the Cardinals. Jameis Winston rallying New York in the second half.
9: Second and 10 at the 11. Can the Giants take advantage of the penalty? Winston in a shotgun set. Play clock at 5. Winston back, zips it into the end zone, and it's caught for the touchdown. Theo Johnson right over the defender.
0: Cardinals, meanwhile, in a position at the end. They did have a chance. Down 6, 4th and goal from the 4 on the game's final play.
9: McBride comes in motion. Brissett back, pumps. Intercepted by the Giants as he throws it left. Deontay Banks across midfield. Down the right sideline. 40, 30, 20, 15, 10, 5. Touchdown Giants! On a day in which the 86 Giants were honored, it's the Giant defense of 2026 that saves the day today.
10: Yes, sir.
9: Deontay Banks with a walk-off pick 6.
0: Bob Papa, WFAN. Giants, a 36-24 win over the Cardinals. Jameis Winston, 250 yards passing, 3 touchdowns, couple of interceptions. His team saved by that game-ending pick 6.
11: You know, I just was grateful, 2 weeks in a row, our defense held strong, man, and to see Tay Banks, man, someone who has faced his trials, man, but still finds a way to persevere. And for that to happen to him and for him to finish in the end zone with that ball, I was so proud of him. And I talked about, you know, forgetting that which is behind you and reaching forward to which is ahead, and that's what he did. Obviously, he talked about that first drive, you know, his welcome back moment, you know, because he's been locking down stuff since training camp. But sometimes not how you start, it's how you finish. And he finished in the end zone to lead us to a victory.
0: For Jameis Winston, his 20th career game with 3 touchdown passes, ESPN analyst Herm Edwards.
7: He is a guy that brings a positiveness to your whole locker room.
33: You know, when he walks in the huddle as an offensive player, you kind of look at him. He's kind of smiling. The sun's always shining for Jameis Winston, right? He gets down every once in a while, but when you watch the guy play, he still has some arm talent. Mm-hmm. Playing for a good coach, and Coach Harbaugh, you know, doesn't put a lot of stress on him. But this Giant team has kind of rallied around Jameis Winston after they lose their starting quarterback. Who would imagine right now the Giants are sitting where they're sitting at with the backup quarterback, Jameis Winston?
0: First 3-0 home start to a season since 2008. They trailed by 11, but they come back and beat the Cardinals 36-24. SportsCenter All Night, ESPN Radio. Back to baseball.
1: Cherry back in. Miller, the 2-2. Swing and a line drive. Big set. Center field. Yelich is in. Here comes Freeland. He's in. Jackson Cherry has walked it off. And the Brewers come all the way back in the bottom of the ninth. Cherry, the hero in game two. And they mob him at second base. Just a pile jumping up and down. What a win for the Brewers.
0: John Chavi calling it on ESPN Radio as the Brewers go up 2-0 on the Padres. Christian Yelich with our Jesse Rogers.
2: Christian, is there anyone on the planet you want up more than Jackson Chourio at a moment like that?
10: No. I mean, I know it's Mason Miller. You feel pretty good about him in that situation. We're like, you know, something's going to be hit hard. You don't know if it's going to be at somebody, but you know he's going to hit something hard, and you just felt like, you know what? You just could feel it in here.
2: The inning starts, though, with you getting on base against Miller. Take me through that at bat.
10: 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You know, you're just like, you got to get on. You got to get some action. Maybe make something happen on the bases, but it's kind of been the theme of us all year. Like, just find a way. Like, who cares how we do it? Just get in there and figure it out.
0: Mason Miller with three walks, and then the Brewers with the walk-off hit to go up to Love. Even after two in L.A., that's next. 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
20: You see, he's right. They only have one league loss. But the disparity between where Miami is as a program and Clemson is right now was on full display.
0: And we'll see how it manifests as the season continues. Week four of the NFL season wraps up tonight. Falcons Saints for Monday Night Football.
22: Are we turning the clocks back on Monday night? We might be. Is Alvin Kamara, who at one point this offseason seemed like he might no longer be a New Orleans Saint, should be the starting running back come Monday night when they play host to the Atlanta Falcons. Kendre Miller will have a role as well. And the Saints have been as dedicated to a running back by committee approach as basically anybody in the regular season.
0: We'll see who comes out on top in this one. Falcons Saints, Monday Night Football, ESPN and ABC. As for Sunday's action, John Ryder.
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23: Number five.
0: Thanks, Jay. We start with week four in the NFL, and we begin in London, where the Colts run all over the Commanders. 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
25: In motion, Nick Westbrook, Akine, shotgun snap to Daniel Jones. Cuts to his right. Now he's at the five, looking to dive across the pylon, and he does! Touchdown! INDY for Daniel Jones!
23: Number four.
0: There were a few week four rallies, including in Houston, where the Cowboys rack up 28 points in the second half to knock off the Texans. The Dallas receiver CeeDee Lamb had himself a game of 105.3 The Fan.
30: Second down at the Houston 12. Prescott back, throwing. End zone! Lamb to the post! CeeDee Lamb! Unbelievable! 12-yard touchdown! Has regained the lead.
23: Number three.
0: The 49ers looking to stay undefeated, hosting the Broncos, and a familiar connection here on KNBR.
31: Second down and eight at their own 44-yard line, leading by three. Purdy's in the shotgun. Here comes pressure. Purdy backpedaling, checks down to Kittle. Kittle gets a block from Brendel. Kittle is breaking free into space. George Kittle is racing. Hufanga on his heels. Won't get there. Touchdown! 49ers! Breakaway for George Kittle, and a beauty, 56 yards for the score.
23: Number two.
0: The Giants improved to 3-1, outlasting the Cardinals, and they put it away in the fourth quarter with their defense. The call on WFAN.
9: McBride comes in motion. Brissett back, pumps, intercepted by the Giants as he throws it left. Deontay Banks across midfield, down the right sideline. 40, 30, 20, 15, 10, 5. Giants! On a day in which the 86 Giants were honored, it's the Giant defense of 2026 that saves the day today.
23: Number number one.
0: Now to the baseball postseason. We had a thriller in Game 2 of the NLDS in Milwaukee as the Brewers stunned the Padres. Boog Sciambi with the final call on ESPN Radio.
1: The 2-2. Swing and a line drive. Base hit. Center field. Yelich is in. Here comes Freeland. He's in. Jackson Chariot has walked it off. And the Brewers come all the way back in the bottom of the ninth. Chariot, the hero in Game 2.
0: The other NL series. Braves hanging on for a 3-2 win over the Dodgers. Series tied after the first two. In L.A., Dave O'Brien, Jessica Mendoza have the call for us here on ESPN Radio. Dave?
2: Thank you, Jay. As we watch Dodger Stadium file out, 51,000 not very happy fans. They watch their beloved Dodgers go down to the Atlanta bullpen and a handful of key hits because just there weren't many in the game. Each side had only six. The Braves did not start someone tonight, a regular starter. Instead, they go with the bullpen guy and Ray Kerr and a slew of guys after that. And it pays off in a big win.
3: Yeah, and I think the biggest credit, and we talk about Michael Harris II, the fact that he got those three hits, but the reality was it was the entire lineup earning those nine free passes, getting Blake Snell, the starter, this two-time Cy Young Award winner, out of this game so early. So the Dodgers had to go to that bullpen that has been a weakness for the team, and the Braves just capitalizing on the walks.
2: So we move on to Atlanta after the travel day on Monday for game number three on Tuesday night at 6 o'clock, and that's going to be Yamamoto against Sale. One could argue that the advantage has now swung to the Atlanta Braves with an opportunity to go up 2-1 behind Chris Sale on proper rest in his home ballpark.
3: So this has all the feels of a game one. Normally, you have your ace ready for a game one. Dodgers deciding to go to two lefties because of the Braves' struggles, supposedly, against left-handed pitching. So they save Yamamoto for this game three. Obviously, Chris Sale coming in to game one and game three of the wild card series. So now we get this awesome matchup in a game three of the division series, which should have been these two aces in game one.
2: Both guys brilliant throughout the season. Yamamoto, of course, won the MVP of the World Series last year. That should be a dandy of a matchup. For Jess Mendoza, I'm Dave O'Brien, right here in your home for every pitch of the postseason. Major League Baseball on ESPN Radio and the ESPN app. Right now we go back to Jay Reynolds in the studio.
0: All right, Dave, we'll see how the Braves handle the rest of the series. Falcons playing Monday Night Football, representing Atlanta. Bears with their 23-12 win over the Jets on Sunday. Ravens over the Titans, 24-18. Lamar Jackson didn't play in the second half with an ankle injury. The team saying he is officially day-to-day. There's still some unbeaten teams in the NFL. That's next. SportsCenter All Night continues. It's ESPN Radio.
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19: Olsen's being sent. 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
20: 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Five teams still without a win through 4 weeks of the NFL season. Three teams still without a loss. Two of them are in the NFC, and one of those is in the West.
21: Second down and eight at their own 44-yard line, leading by three. Purdy's in the shotgun. Here comes pressure. Purdy backpedaling, checks down to Kittle. Kittle gets a block from Brendel. Kittle is breaking free into space. George Kittle is racing. Hufanga on his heels. Won't get there. Touchdown! 49ers! A breakaway for George Kittle. And a beauty! 56 yards for the score. And the 49ers with this win, 24-14. And just as we said last week, Tim, it was not without a cost. It was not without pain or drama. And the 49ers find a way to get it done and improve to 4-0 on the year.
20: So it sounded on KNBR, 24-14, Niners over the Broncos for San Francisco, their third 4-0 start under Kyle Shanahan, tied with the Eagles for the second most by any team in the last decade. The Chiefs with five lead the way. Kyle Shanahan 4-0 once again.
22: I just told the guys I was proud of them, just especially with some of the stuff we talked about last night. I was proud of the offense, being able to run the ball the way we did, being able to finish at the end, doing that 2 weeks in a row where you're trying to run it. You want to run the clock out, but you also want to score more than anything because you don't want to give it back and make it a one-score game. And to be able to finish there with a touchdown, to finish the last three drives with a touchdown was huge. And I was just so pumped at the way the defense played. That allowed us to kind of have that mindset throughout the whole game, and the special teams being the big point in the game that kind of changed the momentum with that turnover.
20: Brock Purdy, 19 of 30, 218 yards, couple of touchdowns, ran for 29 yards, third straight game with multiple passing touchdowns and no interceptions. George Kittle, four catches for 70 yards and a score, including that 56-yard touchdown in the fourth quarter. Niners, first team to allow zero sacks through four games since the Colts in 2005. As for the Broncos, they snap a 10-game win streak against NFC opponents, had been the longest active streak in the NFL. Second double-digit loss for Denver this season. Quarterback Bo Nix, frustration level?
23: I think the frustrations just come within the losses. Obviously, we want to have a really explosive offense, and that'll come. But we've played really good.

0: teams. We played four really good challenges up so far, and we're sitting here at 2-2, and so I definitely don't think we hit the panic button, but at the same time, we just got to continue to grind and find ways to get better.
1: I'm hitting the panic button, but the Broncos had 296 yards of offense, held under 300 in three of their first four games this season. ESPN analyst Herm Edwards.
2: He knows how to play offense, but this team struggles. And I think sometimes they put too much pressure on the defense. Thinking the defense will hold and hold. Well, the defense gets tired after a while. Yeah. You need to score points so the defense can do what? Get after the quarterback. But now, they play a San Francisco 49er team. That's one of the best teams in the National Football League, right? And so it's not like they lost to a team that's not very good. I mean, San Francisco could go to the Super Bowl this year if they continue to play the way they're playing right now. But Denver gets off to these slow starts offensively, and eventually the defense just wears down.
3: You look at the Rams, you look at the Seahawks, two teams that a lot of people see as top-tier teams in the NFC. Are you ready at this point, sitting at 4-0, ready to call the 49ers the best team in the NFC West?
2: Absolutely. They're the most consistent team when you watch them play. I mean, they have a formula of how they want to play football. And it's kind of fun to watch. And I think people lose sight of this. Hiring Raheem Morris as their defensive coordinator, who was in this division with the Rams, he knows the division opponents.
4: Oh, yeah.
2: He has an up on everybody. He's been in this division. And you take him away from a Rams team that is in the same division they're in. That's a big get. And so this is a good football team. I mean, they know how to win. Purdy's a really good quarterback. They got one of the best players on offense in number 23, McCaffrey, right? Evans goes down. He comes back in the defense. All of a sudden, this team is rolling right now. They're going to be hard to beat.
1: Niners 4-0. Broncos drop to 2-2 with the loss. The other team still unbeaten in the NFC is in the Twin Cities.
5: So the Vikings could run the clock out a game. Will Reichard went 5 of 5 on field goals. Second time in his career he's done that, and the Vikings will improve to 4-0 and beat the Miami Dolphins 15-10.
1: KFAN and the Minnesota Vikings Radio Network, 15-10. Vikings win it and go to 4-0 for the second time in the last 10 seasons, both under Kevin O'Connell. Kyler Murray, 14 of 14, 123 yards passing when he was targeting his tight ends on Sunday. Coach Kevin O'Connell knows there's still room for improvement, though.
6: Yeah, the third downs, I mean, when we were 7 or less, you know, we might have been outside of that last kneel down. We might have been 8 of 10, you know, 7 or less, but just too many negatives, you know, too many. I think we had 8 offensive penalties. Still some pre-snap things. You know, I think we lost out on an explosive by an illegal formation penalty, and we're using Caleb in the jumbo position and you know, a lot of moving parts with some of the things we're working through, but my expectation as we get the cleaner execution. And there were some cadence things going on that you have to continue to figure out what the root of that is. And then obviously some of those negatives just on the plays themselves. But to be able to battle back from behind the chains there a few times and get to 3rd and 6 or less and then convert, I thought it said a lot about not only Kyler, but the group as a whole weathering some adversity there.
1: Vikings 9th straight win, longest active streak in the NFL, and their longest since 10 straight. Between 1999 and 2000, they beat the Dolphins on Sunday. Dolphins falling to 0-4 for the second time in the last 15 seasons. Vikings, Niners, they're both 4-0. The winner in Las Vegas Sunday would also be in that 4-0 group.
7: SportsCenter all night. NFL Game of the Week, Chiefs at Raiders.
8: The reality for the Raiders is this is absolutely a measuring stick, but this is absolutely an opportunity to just prove how good you actually are.
9: This is AFC West football. This is a division matchup that both teams are 3-0. They know you. You know them.
10: I wouldn't be surprised if it's a very hostile environment. Try to take me back to those Oakland Raiders days. Yeah, I'm excited just for the challenge. That 3-0 record's real.
11: And we are underway in this big AFC West game. Second down, goal to go at the 8. Just underway, fourth quarter. Chiefs trailing 13-10. Walker now goes in motion. Chiefs will throw it again. Pump faking. Now a pass near side. Caught. Touchdown! Kansas City. Tie. Quan Thornton gives the Chiefs their first lead of the game on an 8-yarder. And Mahomes now with the most touchdown passes in Chiefs history against a single opponent.
4: Thornton again had a big day along with Patrick, a couple TD throws. Worthy had a big day and would have had a couple more. He was right there, but we had a little bit of pressure and couldn't get it to him, but he's playing good football.
11: First down and 10 for the Chiefs, up 4. K-9, Walker going off tackle, 20, Englund, 15, 10, sprints, dives for the far front pylon, touchdown! Kansas City, all of a sudden an onslaught of points and a 21-yard off-tackle run, and the Chiefs have a coveted two-possession second-half lead at 3:02 to go in the game.
10: You have a guy like Kenneth that you get through, that's not just a 20-yard run, it's a 70-yard run, and so that's about staying with it and trusting the guys around you.
4: Offensively, it was great to see Walker have another big day. The crucial time, the big long run that he had, but he was productive the whole day.
11: And the Chiefs go to a knee, they will go to 4-0 with two division victories in the first 4 weeks, and they beat the Raiders, who suffer their first loss of the season. And for Kansas City and for Patrick Mahomes, he now has a 99th career regular season win. That ties Tom Brady for the most in National Football League history by a quarterback in his first 130 starts.
4: Yeah, when there's two good teams, I think that helps the whole thing. That was a battle, so they battled their tail off, and our guys battled their tail off, and that's what this is all about.
10: But we have to keep building and keep getting better, and I'm sure they'll do the same.
1: Chiefs getting the 3-point win over the Raiders. Patrick Mahomes' fifth career 4-0 start to a season. 15 of 30, 225 yards passing, couple of touchdowns. Kenneth Walker the third, 177 rushing yards and two scores. ESPN analyst Tim Hasselbeck.
12: What's kind of remarkable about where they sit is they're relying a lot on Kenneth Walker right now. I mean, think about it from Patrick Mahomes' standpoint. He completed 15 of 30 today. It wasn't like he had this remarkable game. And I don't know that the passing game is really where it would normally be when you have all the speed at wide receiver that they're accustomed to having. And so right now it's a team that's running the ball extremely well because they got it right in free agency with Kenneth Walker.
13: If I'm Kansas City, I'm just going to say, let's go, Nine, do your thing. But I wonder about that as well.
12: Yeah, I think that if you're headed towards, you know, over 300 and something touches on a season, you do have to start to, you know, be concerned about having a guy that's fresh late in the year. You know, you talk about people in Seattle felt like, hey, because Charbonnet had played so much during the regular season, when they got Kenneth Walker, he had fresh legs. So, yeah, there's probably a concern there, but you're going to have to. That's your best option right now with the receiver situation the way it is in Kansas City.
1: Kansas City with a 30-27 win over the Raiders, who snap a streak of four straight wins dating back to last season. Sports Center all night, ESPN Radio.
14: The 1-0 to France. Swing and a high fly ball in the air, and that one hits one of the guy wires and redirects and is caught in left field by Churio.
15: So they have a roof and the wires run, you know, we're behind home plate and it runs kind of away from us towards the outfield. If you imagine spreading your fingers like that.
14: That's right.
15: And one of those fingers, it hit, has a lot of cables running through it, and it went straight back down.
16: After review, the call stands. The ball did hit over fair territory. The call stands. The runner or the batter is out.
1: Saturday's series opener for the Padres and Brewers, certainly with some drama in the ninth inning. A potential go-ahead homer by San Diego's Ty France hits a wire, winds up being an out when it's caught by Milwaukee's Jackson Churio. Hold that name on the tip of your tongue for just a moment. Sunday, game two of the best of five. Padres a 3-1 lead in the seventh inning. Brewers pull within a run in the home half when they score on an error to make it 3-2. Jump ahead to the ninth, two outs. But Padres closer Mason Miller had issued three walks, so bases were loaded for guess who?
14: Churio back in. Miller, the 2-2. Swing and a line drive. Down, what a win for the Brewers.
1: 4-3, the final. Jackson Churio is 1-for-4 in the game, but the one is that walk-off two-run single. Two dramatic wins for the Brewers in as many days in the first two games of the series. The guys who are calling the series for us here on ESPN Radio, John Shambi, Doug Glanville, Boog.
14: Jay, thanks so much. The Brewers rally and win it in the bottom of the ninth. Jackson Churio with a two-run single. Dougie, what a ball game.
15: I mean, these teams we saw going into the series, they're going to be back and forth. They're evenly matched. They have great bullpens. And you knew it was going to be the bullpen that executed. They got enough out of their starters. And today, between King and Henderson, it was back and forth. But then for the Brewers to come up against Mason Miller, who's had such an incredible season, and to just beat him with his best stuff, make him work, throw a lot of pitches, and then hit his fastball with Jackson Churio, who's just been an incredible postseason performer in such a young career. And then the contributions coming from the guys like the captain and Christian Yelich to steal a base, and then Sal Frelick, who's had a tough year, still getting the big hit and scoring the winning run. I mean, the Brewers just brought everybody out tonight to be able to win this ballgame, and that's really what it takes in the postseason, especially against a Padre bullpen.
14: Amazing work. And when you think about this team winning 103 games, there's so many aspects to this team, but there's a culture and a mindset that they have that I think starts with their manager and Pat Murphy.
15: Well, Pat Murphy is never satisfied. He always knows that his players can do better and continue to improve. He wants them to want to be better, and this season, 103 wins, another season where they've led baseball in wins. And, you know, they ran away with the division, but they weren't satisfied. They wanted to make up last year. They got swept by the Dodgers. They have work to do. And they came up big at home when these games were really close. I mean, coming down to hitting wires in game one and, I mean, everything. So, you know, they're playing some great baseball. And considering they had the time off, you know, the Padres had the roll going, and they've just stopped them cold.
14: Yeah, amazing stuff. Brewers pull it out in the bottom of the ninth. It started with a walk to Yelich, and it finished with Jackson Churio, a two-run single off of Mason Miller. And Milwaukee is up 2-0. They win game two by the final of 4-3. For Doug Glanville, I'm John Shambi, right here in your home for every game of the postseason, Major League Baseball on ESPN Radio and the ESPN app. Now let's go back to Jay Reynolds in the studio.
1: 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We'll have it for you, of course, as you mentioned here on ESPN Radio. Not all smiles in L.A. 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That's next. 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
14: Cycle, and Iglesias rocks and pitches. Lefty batter will swing and pop it up. Foul ground, third base side. Here comes Riley. He is under. He makes the catch, and that's the ball game. Atlanta wins it. Final score of 3-2. The Braves bullpen just magnificent here in game number two, and they have tied the series, heading back to Atlanta on Tuesday, one game apiece.
1: They snap a seven-game losing streak in postseason road games, getting the winning game two. Dave O'Brien calling it here on ESPN Radio. Michael Harris, as Dave mentioned, did not hit that homer, so he finishes 3-for-5, double, triple, fourth player in Braves history with a single, double, and a triple in a postseason game. He spoke after the win with our Aldin Gonzalez here on ESPN Radio.
31: Michael, 4 days, you've had three bullpen games. What can you say about the work that your relievers did today to shut down this Dodgers offense and help you guys get this win here?
32: Yeah, that's actually phenomenal. The job that they've done this postseason, two great lineups, and they've pretty much closed the door on them all the time. So, they've done a phenomenal job, and just glad to get back home with an even series.
31: As an offense, what was your game plan against Blake Snell? How were you able to drive up his pitch count the way that you did today and lead to his early exit?
32: I think we all knew like he was a guy that you have to kind of make work. He doesn't want to give you too many pitches over the plate, so if you make him work, you can kind of get him out the game early, and that's what happened today.
31: And Michael, three hits for you today. I think eight in this postseason already. What's it like for you right now? What kind of groove do you feel like you're in at the batter's box right now?
32: I'm just trying to stay calm and believe in myself, go up there and try to do a job, not try to do too much. Obviously, I would have wanted to come through in the situation in the first inning with the bases loaded, but then Doobie picked me up and got an RBI. So, just trying to find ways to get the hand the baton off to the guy behind me and do a job.
31: And Michael, there's a lot of talk about Chris Sale potentially making this start in game two. The fact that you won this game without him, now you have him lined up in Atlanta for game three after splitting two games in LA. How big was that for you guys?
32: That's huge. To have a split series, obviously coming here and then playing one of the better teams in the league and splitting that series after yesterday, giving the ball to Sale gives us a lot of confidence.
1: Michael Harris and the Braves getting the winning game two, evening the series after the first two in L.A. As Dave O'Brien mentioned, game three Tuesday in Atlanta. You'll hear it here on ESPN Radio. Every pitch of baseball's postseason is on ESPN Radio. Monday, the two American League series. White Sox, Guardians up first. Our coverage begins at 4:30 Eastern time. They'll be followed by the Yankees and Rays from the Trop. SportsCenter all night, ESPN Radio. So the Dodgers did not get a win for L.A. on Sunday. But the Rams did.
4: Luka Nacua is left. Devontae Adams is right. Two tight ends in formation. Strong left. They run it left. Kyren to the edge of stiff arm. Turns it down the numbers. Stays on his feet. And he's in. Kyren Williams puts it in the paint. And the Rams have their first lead of week four with 70 seconds left in Philadelphia.
1: Kyren Williams runs for two touchdowns in the final 4 minutes. And the Rams rally from down 10 to beat the Eagles 24-20 on Sunday. Eagles 0-for-12 on third down, most third down attempts without a conversion by any team since 2023. Second fewest points in any two-game span under Nick Sirianni. ESPN analyst Herm Edwards.
7: The one thing you can count on is the consistency of the quarterback. He never wavers. Win, lose, or draw, he's always the same. He will come with some calmness for this football team. They have a chance. Now, Barkley gets nicked up. That's not a good sign. Because going into this game, Barkley going into this game had zero touchdowns. You know, so this team has got to kind of find their identity. Five new offensive coordinators in 6 years.
8: It goes through college, too, at Alabama.
7: It's just up and down with this offense. They got to figure it out that they're still a good football team because they got the quarterback. This is a game that got away from them.
1: Jalen Hurts, 12-27, 93 yards passing, two touchdowns, 18 yards rushing. He was sacked a season high four times. In the loss for the Eagles, Rams trailed for just over 46 minutes before rallying for the win over Philly. Sunday night game seeing the Panthers and the Lions.
9: From the Detroit 10, working right to left. Takes the snap. Lions bring the blitz. Young throws. Enzo McMillan center cut. Touchdown, Carolina. T-Mac's career game and career night continues. The stars are out in Charlotte. T-Mac and Bryce, the brightest among them.
1: Carolina Panthers Radio Network. Panthers, a 32-26 win over the Lions. Bryce Young, 29 of 41, 329 yards passing. Couple of touchdown passes. Nine touchdown passes this season for Bryce Young as Carolina gets the win. First primetime win at home since 2022. Speaking of being in primetime, how about the 4-0 teams? That's next at ESPN Radio.
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23: Two division victories in the first 4 weeks, and they beat the Raiders, who suffer their first loss of the season. And for Kansas City and for Patrick Mahomes, he now has a 99th career regular season win. That ties Tom Brady for the most in National Football League history by a quarterback in his first 130 starts.
1: 96.5, the Fan, Chiefs, a 30-27 win. Patrick Mahomes' fifth career 4-0 start to a season, completes half of his 30 passes for 225 yards. Kenneth Walker runs for 177 and two touchdowns. ESPN analyst Herm Edwards.
24: It has changed the whole dynamics of the Kansas City Chiefs offense. It's not about Patrick Mahomes running around and making these fabulous throws and plays. It's not about Kelce catching the ball. It really is about the runner right now. The ability to run the ball sets up the play-action pass, takes a lot of stress off the quarterback, right? And you think about Kenneth Walker. Not only can he run inside, he has speed to break outside as well, right? So all of a sudden, when you think about Andy Reid's history, Andy Reid was an offensive line coach. The offensive coordinator, last time I checked, Eric Bieniemy,
8: yeah.
24: What position did he play?
8: Running back.
24: So when they got Kenneth Walker, I said, okay, this whole offense will change now. And you watch it, there's a reason they haven't lost. They're very productive on offense. Took a lot of pressure off Patrick Mahomes, making all these off-schedule plays. Now they can be a play-action team. Patrick Mahomes said, I can give it to the runner. I can throw it to Kelce now. Guys are wide open because you have to stop the run of the Kansas City Chiefs. So defensively, you got to put eight guys in the box. Well, you put eight guys in the box, guess what? We'll play-action pass you and we'll throw the ball on you. It's a wonderful combination of how they're playing offense.
1: Walker scoring both of his rushing touchdowns on consecutive plays in the fourth quarter, 19 seconds apart. Chiefs are 4-0. Vikings go to 4-0. So do the Niners, a 24-14 win over the Broncos. Niners 4-0 under Kyle Shanahan for the third time. Tied with the Eagles for the second most by any team in the last decade. Christian McCaffrey, 70 yards from scrimmage and a touchdown. Niners outscoring the Broncos 21-11 in the second half in a game that was tied at 3 at halftime. Quarterback Brock Purdy.
0: I just think, you know, there was a, you know, a couple plays and little detailed things, you know, sort of hurting our drives and not getting the first down. I felt like we were moving the ball and stuff, but we were just like hurting ourselves with little things. And so, you know, for us to get it going in the second half, shout out to Ron New by, you know, getting that, the punt, getting the ball back for us and then having us go score. It felt like, all right, like we wanted to like break through whatever that was. And it was really just ourselves, I felt like. So glad we can get some momentum going in the second half. But, I mean, that's why it's a four-quarter game. You know, you could start great and not finish well, or you could start slow and finish well. Like, it's just that's the game that we play.
1: Brock Purdy, 19 of 30 for 218 yards and two touchdowns, as well as the Niners go to 4-0. Bills knocked from the ranks of the unbeatens when the Patriots rallied.
4: Mate takes a snap. Blitz coming. Throw right side toward the end zone. One-handed juggling catch. It's caught for a touchdown. Unbelievable one-handed catch by Eftam Chisholm III. Incredible grab. May laid it out for him. Chisholm makes the catch and hauls it in for the score. Amazing. And the Patriots go back on top by one.
7: Stevenson is in there to the left of May. Out of the shotgun, two receivers left, two to the right. Tight end motions right slot. May takes the snap. Bills rushing four. It's open in the middle. May wanted to run for it. He throws. It's caught by Stevenson for the two-point conversion.
1: And the Patriots go on to a 29-26 win over the Bills. Patriots, the 29 points, that's a season high. They had 405 yards. That's a season high. Third down conversion percentage, 42%. That was a season high. And they wind up beating the Bills. Josh Allen, 253 yards passing and a touchdown and an interception in the loss. Bills have allowed 107 points this season, most they've allowed through four games of a season since 2012. Patriots come away with the win. You heard it here on ESPN Radio. Steve Levy and Max Starks have the call for us. Steve?
4: Thank you, Jay. I don't know a lot of people who gave the Patriots much of a chance coming into Buffalo. The Bills had been 3-0. Buffalo played a bad game last week, -4 in the turnover margin, found a way to win. You figure, okay, they got lucky, they got away with one. They'll be back to being the Bills. And the Patriots were blown out in Jacksonville by a million. They come into this game without Christian Gonzalez, without Christian Barmore, and somehow, some way, they beat the Bills today. Max, how did that happen, buddy?
9: It just came through consistency. I think the balanced offensive attack, the run game, was not spectacular, but it was consistent. They were ripping off 3, 4, 6, 7 yard runs a clip when the ball was handed to them, and also some fancy footwork by Drake May as well. But this New England team was able to garner 400 yards of offense, and it came from unlikely characters. You know, you look at the Hunter Henrys and the Eli Raridans, who've been kind of those consistent guys. Mac Hollins is the number one receiver on this team. He goes out with a calf injury. And then Romeo Doubs, the guy we talked about often with the bad hands and the inconsistent catcher, he has a play. And then, of course, insert Eftam Chisholm III, right, that comes in and has the go-ahead touchdown. So utilizing a lot of different characters to get the job done today.
4: And lost in the game will be what happened at the end of the first half. We won't forget it, but because of the dramatic finish in the second half, which each team had the ball twice in less than a minute in the final 2 minutes of the first half. It was a remarkable afternoon. I think the bigger story, well, the story nationally will be Drake May, he and the Patriots are back, but maybe bigger, what's wrong with the Buffalo Bills now, and do they have a real problem on offense and defense?
9: Yeah, I mean, because, you know, New England's defense was able to get home and rattle Josh Allen. You didn't see the sudden misuse or lack of use for James Cook until late into this game, where he couldn't get started offensively, and then he finishes the game with 75 rushing yards, but they came so sporadically, there was no consistency. And Josh Allen, turnovers, still another story here. The biggest one coming right within that 2 minutes to end the game, a play downfield to Joshua Palmer that goes into Woodson's hands and ends the game effectively for the Buffalo, who you kind of felt was still in this game. There was going to be some Allen magic, and the magic never materialized.
4: All the magic was for New England. Buffalo's got a new head coach in Joe Brady. Got a new defensive coordinator in Jim Leonard. I think people will start looking in that area when they're trying to come up with reasons.
9: Yeah.
4: For what's wrong with Buffalo. That's the way the league works, right?
9: It is. It is. And Buffalo, you know, came into this game 27th in the league in pass defense, and that was well on display. They look like a bottom third team playing against who for New England, right? And
4: yeah.
9: There's no A.J. Brown here. And Mac Hollins was gone, so DeMario Douglas, Romeo Doubs, Hunter Henry, Eli Raritan, all of these names, but nobody's superstar, and they all played together today.
4: A lot of people like playing with the final score, the numbers. This is only the 12th time in NFL history there's been a final score of 29-26.
9: Wow.
4: Hasn't happened in 3 years, but 12th time in history.
9: Yeah. Great for Super Bowl squares, though.
4: Yes. If you have the right ones.
9: If you have the right ones.
4: All right, that's the story here. In Western New York, the Bills suffer their first loss of the season. They go down to 3-1. The Patriots even their record at 2-2. Final score, New England 29, Buffalo 26. For Max Starks, I'm Steve Levy right here on your home for the Football Sunday Game of the Week, ESPN Radio. Now let's go back to Jay Reynolds in the studio.
1: All right, Steve, the Bills bumped from the ranks of the unbeaten on Sunday. Jaguars and Bengals.
10: Dropping his treble. Looking. Fires back to the end zone. That ball's going to be caught for the touchdown. Brian Thomas Jr. for the score. No flags this time. Touchdown, Jacksonville.
1: 1010 XL 92.5. Jags, a 22-17 win over the Bengals. Trevor Lawrence, 18 of 23 for 227 yards. And the touchdown. Jamar Chase, 27 yards, left the game with a concussion, did not return as the Bengals wind up losing. ESPN analyst Herm Edwards.
11: This thing's all out of whack in Cincinnati. I just looked at this and I'm like scratching my head. They had 15 runs, 59 passes. I'll say it again.
8: Yeah.
11: 15 runs, 59 passes.
8: Not great balance.
11: No balance at all. That's a problem. That's a problem. And they got to get more balance in this offense. They can't just rely on Joe Burrow, which is he's going to throw us victories. Doesn't happen in the National Football League. You can't only run it 15 times and throw it almost 60 times. It just doesn't add up to wins.
8: Well, Coach, defense had been their Achilles heel for so long. Defense is allowing 21 points per game
11: Yes.
8: to some good offenses. So having lost just 2 in a row, 2-2, season very much alive, what's your overall assessment of Cincinnati?
11: We know they can play offense. Their defense is keeping them in the game. But when you get out of balance like that, they're almost relying on, well, Joe will win it for us. Let him just keep throwing. Well, you can't. You want to steal possessions away from an offense. You know what you do? You got to run the ball. You got to take some time off the clock because you put your defense on the field too fast when you go 3 and out. You just can't keep throwing the ball like this. It never ends up well when you're throwing the ball almost 60 times in a football game. Tough to win.
1: Joe Burrow, 428 yards passing, touchdown, ran for another. Also had a couple of interceptions as well in the loss for the Bengals. SportsCenter all night, ESPN Radio. Giants hosting the Cardinals. Jameis Winston rallying New York in the second half.
12: Second and 10 at the 11. Can the Giants take advantage of the penalty? Winston in a shotgun set. Play clock at 5. Winston back, zips it into the end zone, and it's caught for the touchdown. Theo Johnson right over the defender.
1: Cardinals, meanwhile, in a position at the end. They did have a chance. Down 6, 4th and goal from the 4 on the game's final play.
12: McBride comes in motion. Brissett back, pumps. Intercepted by the Giants as he throws it left. Deontay Banks across midfield. Down the right sideline. 40, 30, 20, 15, 10, 5. Touchdown Giants! On a day in which the 86 Giants were honored, it's the Giant defense of 2026 that saves the day today. Deontay Banks with a walk-off pick 6.
1: Bob Papa, WFAN. Giants a 36-24 win over the Cardinals. Jameis Winston, 250 yards passing, 3 touchdowns, couple of interceptions. His team saved by that game-ending pick 6.
13: You know, I just was grateful, 2 weeks in a row, our defense held strong, man, and to see Tay Banks, man, someone who has faced his trials, man, but still finds a way to persevere. And for that to happen to him and for him to finish in the end zone with that ball, I was so proud of him. And I talked about, you know, forgetting that which is behind you and reaching forward to which is ahead. And that's what he did. Obviously, he talked about that first drive, you know, his welcome back moment, you know, because he's been locking down stuff since training camp. But it, sometimes not how you start, it's how you finish. And he finished in the end zone to lead us to a victory.
1: For Jameis Winston, his 20th career game with three touchdown passes, ESPN analyst Herm Edwards.
24: He is a guy that brings a positiveness to your whole locker room. You know, when he walks in the huddle as an offensive player, you kind of look at him, he's kind of smiling. The sun's always shining for Jameis Winston, right? He gets down every once in a while, but when you watch the guy play, he still has some arm talent. Mm-hmm. Playing for a good coach, and Coach Harbaugh, you know, doesn't put a lot of stress on him, but this Giant team has kind of rallied around Jameis Winston after they lose their starting quarterback. Who would imagine right now the Giants are sitting where they're sitting at with the backup quarterback, Jameis Winston?
1: First 3-0 home start to a season since 2008. They trailed by 11, but they come back and beat the Cardinals 36-24. SportsCenter All Night, ESPN Radio. Back to baseball.
3: Cherry'll back in. 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
14: Christian, is there anyone on the planet you want up more than Jackson Chourio at a moment like that?
15: No. I mean, I know it's Mason Miller, but you feel pretty good about him in that situation. Or like, you know, something's going to be hit hard. You don't know if it's going to be at somebody, but you know he's going to hit something hard, and you just felt like, you know what? You just could feel it in here.
14: The inning starts, though, with you getting on base against Miller. Take me through that at bat.
15: Yeah, I mean, down one, maybe the best closer in the game. You know, you're just like, you got to get on. You got to get some action. Maybe make something happen on the bases. But it's kind of been the theme of us all year. Like, just find a way. Like, who cares how we do it? Just get in there and figure it out.
1: Mason Miller with three walks, and then the Brewers with the walk-off hit to go up to Love. Even after two in L.A., that's next. 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
16: He's right. 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But the disparity between where Miami is as a program and Clemson is right now was on full display.
1: And we'll see how it manifests as the season continues. Week four of the NFL season wraps up tonight. 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
17: Are we turning the clocks back on Monday night? We might be. Is Alvin Kamara, who at one point this offseason seemed like he might no longer be a New Orleans Saint, should be the starting running back come Monday night when they play host to the Atlanta Falcons. Kendrick Miller will have a role as well. And the Saints have been as dedicated to a running back by committee approach as basically anybody in the regular season.
1: We'll see who comes out on top in this one. Falcons Saints, Monday Night Football, ESPN and ABC. As for Sunday's action, John Ryder.
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5: In motion, Nick Westbrook, Akine, shotgun snap to Daniel Jones. Cuts to his right. Now he's at the five, looking to dive across the pylon, and he does! Touchdown! INDY for Daniel Jones.
27: Number four.
1: There were a few week four rallies, including in Houston, where the Cowboys rack up 28 points in the second half to knock off the Texans, and Dallas receiver CeeDee Lamb had himself a game of 105.3 The Fan.
5: Second down at the Houston 12. Prescott back, throwing. Enzo! Lamb to the post! CeeDee Lamb! Unbelievable! 12-yard touchdown! Dallas has regained.
27: Number three.
1: The 49ers looking to stay undefeated, hosting the Broncos, and a familiar connection here on KNBR.
5: Second down and eight at their own 44-yard line, leading by three. Purdy's in the shotgun. Here comes pressure. Purdy backpedaling, checks down to Kittle. Kittle gets a block from Brendel. Kittle is breaking free into space. George Kittle is racing. Hufanga on his heels. Won't get there. Touchdown! 49ers! A breakaway!
27: Number two.
1: The Giants improved to 3-1, outlasting the Cardinals, and they put it away in the fourth quarter with their defense. The call on WFAN.
5: McBride comes in motion.
3: was sat back, punts, intercepted by the Giants as he throws it left. Deontay Banks across midfield, down the right sideline, 40, 30, 20, 15, 10, 5, touchdown Giants! On a day in which the 86 Giants were honored, it's the Giant defense of 2026 that saves the day today.
6: Number one.
1: Now to the baseball postseason. We had a thriller in Game 2 of the NLDS in Milwaukee as the Brewers stunned the Padres. Boog Sciambi with the final call on ESPN Radio.
8: The 2-2. Swing and a line drive. Base hit. Center field. Yelich is in. Here comes Freeland. He's in. Jackson Chourio has walked it off. And the Brewers come all the way back in the bottom of the ninth. Chourio.
1: The other NL series, Braves hanging on for a 3-2 win over the Dodgers. Series tied after the first two in L.A. Dave O'Brien, Jessica Mendoza had the call for us here on ESPN Radio. Dave?
9: Thank you, Jay. As we watch Dodger Stadium file out, 51,000 not very happy fans. They watch their beloved Dodgers go down to the Atlanta bullpen and a handful of key hits because just there weren't many in the game. Each side had only six. The Braves did not start someone tonight, a regular starter. Instead, they go with the bullpen guy and Ray Kerr and a slew of guys after that, and it pays off in a big win.
11: Yeah, and I think the biggest credit, and we talk about Michael Harris II, the fact that he got those three hits, but the reality was it was the entire lineup earning those nine free passes, getting Blake Snell, the starter, this two-time Cy Young Award winner, added this game so early, so the Dodgers had to go to that bullpen that has been a weakness for the team, and the Braves just capitalizing on the walks.
9: So we move on to Atlanta after the travel day on Monday for game number three on Tuesday night at 6 o'clock, and that's going to be Yamamoto against Sale. One could argue that the advantage has now swung to the Atlanta Braves with an opportunity to go up 2-1 behind Chris Sale on proper rest in his home ballpark.
11: So this has all the feels of a game one. Normally, you have your ace ready for a game one. Dodgers deciding to go to two lefties because of the Braves' struggles, supposedly, against left-handed pitching. So they save Yamamoto for this game three. Obviously, Chris Sale coming in to game one and game three of the wild card series. So now we get this awesome matchup in a game three of the division series, which should have been these two aces in game one.
9: Both guys brilliant throughout the season. Yamamoto, of course, won the MVP of the World Series last year. That should be a dandy of a matchup. For Jess Mendoza, I'm Dave O'Brien, right here in your home for every pitch of the postseason. Major League Baseball on ESPN Radio and the ESPN app. Right now we go back to Jay Reynolds in the studio.
1: Atlanta with a busy week. Braves and Dodgers pick it back up tomorrow. Dream, after winning their series opener with the Liberty, host game two Wednesday. Tonight, Falcons play the Saints in Monday Night Football. It's Monday, October 5th, birthday of Travis Kelce, who turns 37 today. He and the Chiefs, 4-0, unsportsmanlike, has more this morning. They're next. I'm Jay Reynolds, back tomorrow with SportsCenter All Night. 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
0: The puck is set to drop for the Habs home opener against the defending champion Canes.
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0: Good Monday morning, and welcome to the morning show on TSN 690. Simon Slick is filling in for Connor McKenna one more time. C-Mac, is that what the... C-Mac will be back tomorrow. Gonna throw a nickname out there. Connor McKenna will be back tomorrow. But of course, as always, here for this four-hour radio extravaganza, the big man, Sean Stark. Sean, you're still the big man, though.
1: Yeah, it's good, man.
0: No, you're still the big man, even
1: I
0: though...
1: Guess so. Yeah, yeah.
0: You work with a bunch of pukes, I guess, because even now that you're... I would say, for me, the best shape I've ever seen in your life.
1: Yeah.
0: You're still the biggest dude in the room.
1: Yes.
0: At TSN 690
1: unless
0: functions.
1: Dwight Walton walks in.
0: Unless Dwight Walton
1: walks
0: in.
1: Yeah, yeah, yeah. But no, I work with some average height human beings.
0: At best. Especially the human being part.
1: Yeah.
0: What's going on, my man?
1: Good to see you. Happy Monday.
0: Happy Monday.
1: Look how dark it is. Look over your shoulder. Look how dark it is.
0: So, see, I don't know how you do it, but for me, it kind of freaks me out because... I'll go like weeks, if sometimes months, without filling in for Connor, right?
1: Yeah, so, right.
0: A few weeks ago when I was coming in on the regular, leave my house, the sprinklers are on. It's not mine, but you know, it's beautiful, sunny. And you get to the studio, it's still sunny. And that was my last recollection of hosting the morning show.
1: Yeah.
0: You fast forward to now, it's like...
1: I know.
0: It's nuts outside.
1: Yeah.
0: It's complete darkness.
1: Yeah. So enjoy the good weather while we still get it every now and again.
0: It's been great weather.
1: I agree.
0: I thought September. I don't know, Sean, yesterday on the starters, I try to make my peace with Mother Nature. We have a... Michigan, Ohio State, Habs, Bruins, Bears, Packers.
1: Yeah.
0: That's the type of relationship I have with her. Her September was... wonderful. If I can use one word to describe September, wonderful. And I think of October thus far is pretty good. Pretty good. 5 days in.
1: Yeah, Saturday was a wonderful day.
0: Yes.
1: Very nice.
0: For those on the text messages, you can start raining them in. Happy birthdays to Sean Starr. Mm. It was on Saturday.
1: Yeah, yeah, yeah.
0: We are 48.
1: Yeah.
0: Write that down.
1: Yeah.
0: How do you feel?
1: I feel great.
0: You feel great?
1: I feel great. Yeah, yeah,
0: Did
1: yeah.
0: Indulge?
1: Yeah, I went out for dinner on Saturday.
0: Sure.
1: And did the rare thing, you know, the rare thing of normally, you know, people in my life like to sometimes, you know, and I've heard this before, right? They call me Larry David without the success, the richness of Larry David, you know?
0: Social assassin.
1: Don't have that bleep you money.
0: Yeah,
1: you know what I mean?
0: Nice.
1: But there are some... rules to society that I think we should follow, and there I have my ways, I have my stubbornness about me.
0: Sure.
1: And one of those would be, I'm not a fan of, I don't need to go to three different restaurants. You know, I don't need to go to a hotel bar for a drink, leave, go to a restaurant, for example, to have a meal. You know, I think logically in the
0: one-stop
1: sense that
0: shopping.
1: Going out for dinner, why can't we have drinks? They have a bar at the restaurant.
0: Uh-huh.
1: Why can't we have a drink at the restaurant
0: like
1: before
0: that.
1: The meal?
0: Yeah, yeah. I like that.
1: But not on Saturday. Went out for dinner, a great spot, one of my favorites in the city, and decided to go to a dessert restaurant.
0: That's nice.
1: After dinner.
0: Nice.
1: But, you know, in full transparency, I did have a little bit of dessert at the restaurant.
0: Double down.
1: On Saturday.
0: So double down on the dessert.
1: I did.
0: All right.
1: Yeah. That's one of the weird things, too, with all of, like, you know, my, you know, the fitness and everything else that's been going on since, like, January at the turn of the year was, for whatever reason, this summer, I don't really ever consider myself to have a big sweet tooth, you know?
0: Mm-hmm.
1: I don't mind a dessert, whatever, but it's not something I craved all the time. But over the last few months, my goodness gracious.
0: Really?
1: Oh, it's bizarre. It's definitely something that stands out to me where I'm like, oh, I just have to have something sweet. Maybe it's probably because I consume a lot less sugar maybe in my day-to-day.
0: The sugar that you're unaware of.
1: Yes.
0: You know what I mean? Not like the things that, like a cookie or like the bread perhaps or anything else.
1: Well, that's it. Yeah.
0: Sauces on sandwiches or burgers, right?
1: Which sandwiches I don't really eat anymore.
0: Wow.
1: I haven't had one in forever.
0: Wow.
1: Yeah, yeah, yeah.
0: Good for you.
1: So it's all that kind of stuff. I don't avoid bread, but I just look at, you know, sandwiches completely differently now. Sure. I'm like, oh my gosh. All I think about is calories and how, you know, how many are in there. But the fact remains, yeah, decided to, you know, took a taxi to the restaurant and took another taxi to the dessert restaurant.
0: Look at this guy.
1: And then walked home from there. But it was wonderful. It was wonderful. It was
0: good stuff.
1: Yeah, it was a nice birthday for sure.
0: Good for you. I like that. Double down. Can I ask you the dessert at the restaurant was?
1: The dessert at the restaurant was a shared.
0: Shared. Hit me with a crumble.
1: An in-house kind of a take on a Ferrero Rocher.
0: It was
1: excellent.
0: Sounds wonderful.
1: I took a couple of. I wouldn't say I ate half of it. Maybe I ate a quarter.
0: Okay.
1: You know, I took a couple of spoons and then went to this dessert, like I said.
0: Because knowing that you're going to the dessert place.
1: Yeah, yeah. And
0: you walked home was a big, it helps.
1: I would say so.
0: It helps a little bit of that,
1: digestion and everything else.
0: Yeah.
1: And then we went to this other place.
0: Yes.
1: For the dessert. And I had, there I had a full, didn't share anything.
0: Nothing.
1: I had, first time in my life, I had a Dubai chocolate dessert.
0: Tops.
1: I love pistachio.
0: Tops.
1: I love pistachio. Yeah. And it had everything that I was, some chocolate, some pistachio, some of the wafer. Whatever. Nice. It was fantastic. I never had Dubai. Obviously, I've seen them. It's having a moment, right? Yeah. I said, let me try this. And what was cool about this dessert place was, dessert is what they do, right? And so, in the showcase of...
0: You had a coffee to wash that all down?
1: No, I don't. It's too late. And so they have all these beautifully made desserts. Like, it's a feast for the eyes. It's 100%. A feast for the eyes.
0: Sure.
1: So much so, a lot of them are molded to look like fruit.
0: Molded to look like fruit.
1: You know, so, you look down on the showcase and, there's a lemon or a strawberry or...
0: pear, peach, whatever.
1: Yeah, of these things. And they just look so good, and you crack into them, and there's mousse and chocolate and fruit, it's phenomenal.
0: I like that.
1: Yeah.
0: Good for you. Okay. The Dubai chocolate, my youngest makes it. She makes some type of Dubai chocolate. I got to say this, you go and buy the pistachio cream that goes with it.
1: Yeah.
0: Small little jar
1: at
0: your local whatever. It's I went and I got it for her once. And I was like, I called her up. I'm like, is there caviar here?
1: Right.
0: Because the price for a spread, just a pistachio spread, I find it a little bit ridiculous.
1: Right.
0: But if you ever go to the market and sometimes you get to the cash and you see somebody maybe from Europe, a selection of chocolates, hazelnut, whatever, blah, blah, blah, blah, blah. The... Dubai chocolate is almost double the price of all the other chocolates. So it always seems like it's a little bit more pricey, but delicious. And no coffee to wash that all down. Wow.
1: I can't. No, it's too late for me, man.
0: I know it's your birthday.
1: It's too late.
0: Sean.
1: It's too
0: stay
1: late.
0: Up. It's okay. Watch SNL. I don't know.
1: It's too late.
0: I wanted. Sean told me about the dessert place off air. And I wanted to ask our listeners, because I specifically remember traveling from the north. Coming down from Chamonix, there was a place on St. Catherine. I believe they had one or two or three locations. And it was a dessert / ice cream place. But it wasn't an ice cream cone get out. It was a sit-down ice cream dessert feast. I'm thinking 80s, 90s.
1: On St. Catherine?
0: On Swanson's. Does that make any sense? Swenson's.
1: Zero.
0: Swenson's? No Swenson's. So anyways, if you remember a place...
1: No, because I told you, I thought it was because there was this place called Calories for a while.
0: Calories, I remember. I think it might have been a Calories also in the West Island, but it was not called Calories. That's a great name for a...
1: It's a great name
0: for a spot.
1: Correct. You know exactly what you're getting yourself.
0: You're exactly what you're signing
1: but
0: up
1: I have zero...
0: For.
1: Like, St. Catherine, where?
0: I'm going to say St. Catherine close to Saint-Laurent. We're going on 30-something
1: years.
0: That
1: far east, eh?
0: Yeah, around the Music Plus back in the building.
1: Oh, my God.
0: Yeah. Right there, before the dome. And, of course, before the dome was on fire.
1: Dome was always on fire.
0: No, if anybody remembers that ice cream place.
1: Zero.
0: St. Catherine, late 80s,
1: 90s. You could sit down and have a table.
0: It was, Sean?
1: Or it was a hole in the wall?
0: No, hole in the wall. It was a place that you went to. On your first type of date, it was a glorified peach pit from place that this is what they served.
1: The peach pit I remember, but
0: nicer than the peach pit,
1: right?
0: Nicer than the peach pit, but it was a sit down, looked like your typical first date place That's where you went.
1: Zero recollection.
0: Swenson's. No.
1: And I would say certainly in those days, for me, I guess maybe that's the age difference here, that I never went that far east in the 90s, early 90s, only when I was later.
0: Yes, maybe.
1: Later on in life.
0: That's the 6 years like between
1: more
0: us there.
1: You know, more, you know, 18, 19, when you started to realize there are other places to go to, you know, but when I was like a teen or early teens or whatever, you know, we went to the Eaton Center. We'd go see a movie. We'd go to the Eaton. We'd walk up and down St. Catherine, but never went like east.
0: Did you ever cross St. Lawrence?
1: When I, that young?
0: 18, 19? Like when you
1: Definitely. When I was 18, 19,
0: The point, the intersection of...
1: But I'm talking like when I was 13, 14, we'd hop on the metro.
0: No, I didn't go by myself.
1: We'd go downtown.
0: No, never. I was with... I specifically remember going with my brothers and stuff and sister-in-laws and stuff like that. No, I don't... That's
1: you didn't go downtown 13, 14 with your boys?
0: Very rarely.
1: Oh, really?
0: I will tell you when we went downtown would be to watch wrestling...
1: Yeah.
0: Closed circuit. Is that what it's called?
1: Yeah.
0: Before there was, you know, establishments in Laval that would do, we would go watch. I remember watching WrestleMania 2 at the House the Rocket built at the Forum. So that's what we went downtown for, the Forum.
1: Interesting.
0: Maybe a couple of, in the daytime, what was it? Murray Sports.
1: Yeah.
0: That was I think, Peel. We would go up there and find, like, sporting gear, jerseys and stuff like that.
1: Yeah, sometimes, like, we'd go.
0: But that's it.
1: We'd hit up, like, Laser Quest.
0: No.
1: We'd do.
0: Establishment called the Recreate Tech that had all that, Sean.
1: Yeah, we'd go to the Palace or the Lowe's Theater back in the day.
0: I remember going to see movies. I remember it was a big thing with the family at the time. Going to the Palace, because they had a certain sound system that nobody else had. It was, you know, state of the art. Watching Days of Thunder.
1: Oh wow!
0: Yeah. It's not rubbing
1: because the Palace
0: it's racing.
1: The Palace turned into $2.50 to see a movie.
0: Mm.
1: Yeah, it was $2.50 to see a movie at the Palace.
0: Mm-mm.
1: You know, and then you'd look at the billboards of Supersex right next door. All
0: Let's
1: the time,
0: go!
1: You know,
0: why below $2.50 in here? Going downtown on the regular, no. No, not the not in the high school days. Again, only for like maybe a wrestling or a sporting event or something along those lines.
1: Yep.
0: Let's take it, Sean. While you were busy on a Saturday night, so were these guys.
2: So Deneau in to take it against Sidney Crosby.
1: Oh.
2: Battle off the draw. Canadians win it. Hudson up high. Opens up space. Passes off in front. And they score! Ivan Demidov has tied the game at 5-5 in the final minute of the third.
0: I'm going to tell you, they did this to us all of last year.
1: Yeah.
0: Sean, I was getting ready. It was 5-1, minding my own business at home. Started getting Mobland Season 3 in queue because this is over. And that goal by Nick Suzuki at the end of the second period.
1: Huge.
0: Makes it some type of a game.
1: Nice goal,
0: and
1: too.
0: Then, nice goal, too.
1: Yeah.
0: And then Ivan Demidov scores the tying goal with under a minute left. And look, man.
1: Now, what about before that? Cole Caulfield.
0: Everything.
1: Mr. Saturday Night.
0: It's funny, but at some point, like, the rest of the league doesn't find it funny because it's like... accurate.
1: Yeah.
0: It's like, you know, it's a cute little thing we do here.
1: Yeah.
0: Mr. Saturday Night. The rest of the league's like, okay, this is a little embarrassing. This guy just lights up teams on Saturday nights.
1: It's what he does.
0: It's just incredible.
1: The Canadians come back, and Mr. Saturday Night shows up in a big way on Saturday. And, you know, that the clip you played of Victor Finley's call not only was Phil Deneau in the faceoff circle, great call. Marty gets him out there, right? They had the gathering at the benches a couple of different times. Mm-hmm. Both teams used their timeouts. Phil Deneau goes in there, wins the draw. And who did he beat? Sidney Crosby.
0: Not bad.
1: Wins the draw back to Lane Hudson. Lane Hudson still out there breaking ankles, doing what he, we talked about it the other day where I think after Tuesday's win over Toronto, I think we can look back on that and say, man, okay, first line didn't really have their best performance. Lane Hudson didn't look like his best. But the roles were completely reversed on Saturday in Pittsburgh where, you know, the top line Kreider gets his first of the year. For the Canadians, great feed by Nick Suzuki. Nick Suzuki was all over the place, you know. Cole Caulfield, Ivan Demidov, who looked MIA for most of the game until Nick Suzuki found him across the...
0: Most of the two games.
1: 100%, yeah, that's what I say, for most of the game. And Lane Hudson with the move to get the puck back to Suzuki, who gets it to Demidov. And, you know, helped erase what was... I mean, that was... You know, we talk about it all the time, ask the question... Did they steal a point? They held him up at gunpoint. Said, "Give me all your money. Give me the.
0: This was the
1: smash
0: and grab of smash and grabs.
1: That was the definition of stealing a point.
0: Absolutely.
1: Like you left that game. I think Pittsburgh is the team that is asking themselves more questions about that game than the Canadians.
0: 100%. Listening to the second intermission, Mitch Gallo hosting, and Victor brought up a time. He goes, "Hey, I was going to say this. You know, Suzuki's goal was big because this is a Penguins team, because he happened to be watching last year, a Penguins team that blew a 5-1 lead at home and lost in overtime to the San Jose Sharks." He goes, "They've been down this road." And, you know, Victor brushed it off a little bit, like, highly unlikely that's going to happen again.
1: Right.
0: Well, guess what? Well, it kind of almost happened again. Pittsburgh did get the extra point in overtime. I thought that was a big-time goal for Ivan Demidov. I like the finish. I love it where he was. But, Sean, I thought for the first 120 minutes of hockey this year, wondering how that line is going to get going. You know, we're on the starters yesterday. We had the text messages going. We had the phones going. Some people brought up, "Hey, man, you know, maybe the injury there at camp where he missed a couple of days and stuff like that. Is there something?" I don't know. Is it him? You know, I think you and I absolutely love the fact that there was less preseason hockey this year, the split squads and all that stuff. But sometimes it hurts guys, like specifically, you know, maybe a line that's trying to get together and a little bit of their chemistry back to meet off Newhook and Slav.
1: Yeah.
0: But good for him to get on the goal scoring sheet there, because the first 120 minutes of hockey for Ivan Demidov wasn't great.
1: Well, that's it. And you can't help but wonder, you know, I think everybody that pays attention to the team understands the talent that they have in a guy like Demidov. So, like, when he plays the way he has to start the season, I think it's only fair to question and speculate about just that point. You know, the injury in preseason, blocking the shot, and you know, what are the lingering effects that he's taken with him to start the year? And it's like, oh, man, well, it's got to be something. He's too good. It's got to be something, right? So nice for him to, you know, mentally, I think, you know, get off the schneid and get that goal, because, yeah, it was definitely something where I think it brought the debate back up to the surface about, oh, should they have kept that first line intact and everything else? And look, I mean, the game, Simon, was far from perfect. There were a lot of...
0: No, that was the worst second period I've seen since the...
1: lot of mistakes.
0: I don't know when.
1: A lot of sloppy play. Defenseman putting Jakub Dobish in a bad spot. Dobish wasn't at his best.
0: Nope.
1: Swimming in and out of the crease more
0: than
1: you thought.
0: Glove hand
1: like
0: looked weak
1: see.
0: On a couple of the first two
1: goals. I saw your tweet there, yeah.
0: Just to get back to that first line.
2: Have spin it back down low for Suzuki. Centering try for Kreider, and they score! And Chris Kreider, with his first as a Montreal Canadian, shaves it down to a one-goal deficit with 1:08 to play in the third period.
0: Don't know what the point total will be for Chris Kreider when the season is over. I don't know what line he ends up playing mostly on, but I'll tell you what I loved about his game, Sean. Even the first one by Cole Caulfield, which is a beautiful, beautiful shot. That's a shot coming off a stick of a guy that can score 50, right? But just if you watch that, it was Chris Kreider going hard to the net, just getting right in front,
1: exactly.
0: You know, taking a defenseman with him,
1: exactly.
0: Making the you know, sight lines a little bit different for the Penguins goalkeeper.
1: Yeah.
0: And then, you know, to get back into that game and to really get back into that game, him right around the blue ice and scoring. So, again, I kind of said this about the first 1-2 weeks of the NFL season, where you saw the score lines in week number one, the Bears hang 59, everybody was putting up these crazy points. Well, I think that's what you get when you don't have a real NFL preseason. I think you're going to see some of the sloppiness you saw yesterday, some guys not just being on the same page as their teammates, because if there's a group of, you know, if there's a group of three that could have used one or two more preseason hockey games, it was Nick Suzuki, Chris Kreider, and Cole Caulfield, right? Just going out there and getting more minutes together. Maybe we didn't see that in game one. You're starting to see a little bit more so in game number two.
1: But that's, you know, for me, I leave the game with more positives, and I get it. You know, Mike Matheson had a game to forget, no doubt. You know, Arbor Jack, I had a couple of bad decisions.
0: I think Dobson didn't have a great game either.
1: One of those, you know, when it came to, you know, one of the turning points in the game, I do believe the Nick Suzuki goal towards the end of the second period was huge, right? Because they came out, they looked like a completely different team in the third period. But the overturned goal on offside review was...
0: the difference.
1: I think it was the TSN turning point of that hockey game. If not, we're talking about, what, a 6-3 game at that point, right?
0: 6-3 game, and sucked the life out of that bench and stuff.
1: Correct.
0: I thought it was going to be a goal. And I only thought it was going to be a goal because it's Erik Karlsson. And my logic was, that's Erik Karlsson. He has a stick, a pair of skates, and the puck.
1: Yeah.
0: He's in control of, he knows exactly, and you saw him afterwards talking to the official, like, dude, this is,
1: yeah,
0: I got the Norris trophies, I got 100 point seasons, I dragged the terrible Ottawa Senators team to a game seven of an East, like, I'm in control of the puck. You've confused me with somebody else.
1: Look offside on review. I thought it was going to be a goal.
0: Yeah. I thought it was Erik Karlsson. He had control of it. But I know I saw the same thing you saw.
1: Yeah.
0: But I was like, man, I'm like, that's Erik Karlsson. He's complete control of what he's, because you're allowed to go in feet first if you have possession and control of the puck, which to me, I kind of thought he did. And, you know, the fact that it was announced, the goal on the ice, but whatever. Great challenge. Perfect time to do it. But, yeah, that was the big difference in that game.
1: And they mentioned it on the broadcast, too. Like, when, you know, when the Canadians throw the flag on the ice to signal the coach's challenge, the batting percentage of getting it right is extremely high.
0: Uh-huh.
1: Like, the video review, I think is Harvey is the family name of the guy who does it. I'd have to double check.
0: Sure.
1: But the they obviously look at every single zone entry.
0: 100%.
1: Every shift, every period.
0: They're not watching the game, Sean. They're watching literally zone entries. Yeah. That's what they're doing.
1: For a moment like Saturday night.
0: Yep. They've been right. I was listening to
1: and you radio down. Marty, challenge, challenge.
0: Is it a buzzer?
1: You think maybe some sort of a shock device?
0: Yeah. I was listening. I got into the car at that moment. I had to go pick up my daughter. And I was listening to our broadcast, and Victor thought, yeah, that's going to be a goal. And John was like, no, that's not going to be a goal.
1: Yeah, so even think it was.
0: But Victor also brought up on the broadcast about how they've been brilliant when it comes to their challenges. I would imagine most teams are. Like
1: you said, they have a guy who's just he's got the horse blinders on, and he just watches onside, offside. Sit that job.
0: Yeah, that's a nice goal. We didn't ask you about the goal. We asked you about zone entry. That's
1: correct.
0: All we need to know about.
1: Correct.
0: Habs winners on a Saturday night, back in action versus the defending Stanley Cup champions on a Tuesday night. Should be a fun match to see how you match up against the, I guess, quote-unquote, the best team in hockey.
1: So I got this email from listener Jacques, who's with us early on this Monday morning.
0: Right, thank you, Jacques.
1: He says, the ice cream place on St. Catherine was indeed named Swanson's.
0: That's right. I got one here. Got a text message as well.
1: Saying it was located where the Sports Experts is now. Near university. Because I think of the Sport Expert on St. Catherine and McGill College. Is that the one he's referencing? He says, not far from the street that used to be called University.
0: Yeah.
1: Which is what Robert Bourassa
0: Yes, now? I think my buddy here, Johnny, sent me a text message that it was called Swenson's. Swanson's. Johnny, just a little bit older
1: Swanson's.
0: Than us. I got a Swenson's. How would you pronounce that? S-W-E-N.
1: Well, if it's E-N, yeah.
0: Yeah, so, well, something along those lines. So it was that, yes. Yeah, so even thanks for the text. But I don't know if... I think I was a little bit more east than that.
1: I think so. Well, that definitely. I mean, if your memory is right, I mean.
0: Yeah, I think I remember like.
1: University ain't near Saint Laurent.
0: No,
1: so.
0: I remember. I just remember the Music Plus scene right around there.
1: Okay,
0: that. Good times. I can go for a dessert right now.
1: Right now.
0: Yeah. Little creme brulee. Simon Tlingas and Sean Starr. This is the morning show on TSN 690.
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4: Good morning. Well, we're starting out with a couple of problems over at the Champlain Bridge toward Montreal. An incident on the up-ramp of the span. Another problem just before Milan Boulevard. So traffic's pretty heavy on the South Shore for Champlain. The other spans are moving quite well. On the Met West, it's slow from Lac-Cordaire to Saint-Michel and then from Saint-Laurent heavy through to Stinson. Laurentian South to board the Metropolitan slowing before Henri Bourassa. 13 South in Laval heavy at Saint-Martin. 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
26: Christian McCaffrey, 15 carries, 52 yards and a touchdown. J.K. Dobbins, 11 carries, 40 yards. R.J. Harvey had 10 catches on 10 targets for 68 yards for Denver. Mike Evans, 5 catches, 76 yards. George Kittle, the unbelievable touchdown run for the 49ers, and this one is over. Final score, the 49ers 24, the Broncos 14.
0: Welcome back to the Morning Show on TSN 690. San Francisco 49ers. I played that clip, Sean, because it's time. Well, soon for Simon Salikas' MVP power rankings. I think I'll do that tomorrow with my morning latte. Most of us had Josh Allen. Josh Allen looked bad. Not bad yesterday. Did not play very well yesterday. The Patriots kind of, I think, almost saving, maybe not their season, but now they're back in play when it comes to that division. Because if the Bills get out to a 3.5 game lead after 4 games, it's hard to track them down. Major, major, massive win for the for the New England Patriots yesterday against the Bills. Sean, Brock Purdy right now sitting in the pole position when it comes to the league MVP.
1: Yes.
0: The San Francisco 49ers, we make jokes of this. We kid about it. The entire football community is how injured they are. I've never seen this ever in my life about how a team is injured like at these levels. Every single year for the last half decade, it's player after player after player. Brock Purdy getting it done. That's a pretty good defense that they went up against yesterday as well.
1: No doubt. And some gutsy performances, right? Mike Evans dealing with a rib injury. Greenlaw comes back. Both of these guys there for the San Francisco 49ers. You know Brock Purdy has yet to be sacked this season.
0: That's impressive.
1: Hasn't taken a sack.
0: Could be a great O-line. Doesn't matter. Even great O-lines give up sacks.
1: Throwing touchdowns and not turning the ball over.
0: Yeah.
1: Pretty easy to say. Incredibly difficult to do. But the Denver Broncos, man, they didn't score their first touchdown against the 49ers until there was about 4 minutes and change left in that ballgame. And that two-point convert cut the 49ers lead to 17-14. You know, George Kittle, as you heard the play-by-play guy talk about the 56-yard touchdown, sealing the win, essentially. But what's going on with Denver? You know, much like we talked about with Drake May in New England, Bo Nix, and the Denver Broncos. I know Sean Payton gave up the play calling to his offensive coordinator, Webb. But beyond that, their offense has not looked good whatsoever. And I wonder how much longer this is going to be. Remember, you look back at Denver start to the season. They had big second halves against Jacksonville.
0: Yes.
1: And the LA Rams. It's why they're 2-2. But outside of that, man, I think they've played, what, eight? Maybe they've played two good quarters of football, maybe.
0: Bo Nix coming off the injury, Sean.
1: Yes.
0: I'm just trying to think of an excuse here. Maybe that's a part of it. But no, that offense that, you know, for a long time looked like the best team in the AFC last year, at least one of the best teams in the AFC last year, not getting it done offensively. I went to a YouTube to get these sounds because, you know, it's election day here. So,
1: yeah.
0: You know, like, so
1: yeah.
0: I'll be watching tonight. I'll be watching my Pulse News. And waiting for the election results to come in. And usually when they have like a, you know, the riding you're in?
1: I know my riding.
0: The name
1: yes.
0: of the riding? You have the name of the whatever, you know, come in with a little bit of sound and they'll declare a winner.
1: Yeah, of course.
0: So I went and got just a generic here. It's called The Independent Decision 2018 Election Result Theme on a Loop. A couple of things I want to announce, Sean.
1: Yeah, go ahead.
0: Houston Texans. Pack it up. You are done
1: wow.
0: for this NFL season. 0-4. Sean, I think one time in history it's happened. I saw it happen.
1: In the 90s, no?
0: It happened.
1: Yes. Once.
0: Once.
1: Yes.
0: Great. They've been
1: correct.
0: Playing football for 1,000 years.
1: Yes.
0: I'm ready to declare that the Houston Texans out again. CeeDee Lamb and Dak Prescott went to work.
1: Yes.
0: Look, that's the Cowboys looked exactly like we expected the Cowboys to look. They're going to give up points. They're going to give up yards. But if you give that ball to that offense, now that it seems like Williams is back and that running game looked good. He had 3 touchdowns yesterday. Wasn't brilliant throughout the game, but just did enough to keep that Texans defense honest. Dak Prescott went to work.
1: Yeah.
0: The Cowboys scored a touchdown, but I think, you know, mentioned this a couple of weeks ago about the Texans. Okay, the world's greatest defense. The world's greatest defense can't be giving up 28 points in the second half of football games at home, and they cannot be giving up 14 points as they did
1: correct.
0: Yesterday and as they did in week one, I believe,
1: yeah.
0: against the Buffalo Bills. So let me just play that soundbite one more time. Well, Sean, I have something to declare.
1: Go ahead.
0: Houston Texans. Your season is over.
1: Decision is in.
0: Decision is
1: yeah.
0: in.
1: CD was unstoppable. In that 34-30 win.
0: Dak, too. There was a couple of throws.
1: I don't disagree.
0: Dak
1: don't
0: made
1: disagree.
0: Some nice throws out to the sideline to get that.
1: But you summarized it perfectly well. This is the Dallas Cowboys. They're tied with Philadelphia, 2-2, right there in
0: looking
1: second.
0: Looking a lot better. Looking, than the Cap, yeah.
1: Dude, the Eagles look like a disaster,
0: Pabon.
1: Personally. But CD had 17 catches for 189 yards, and then the game-sealing touchdown with 40 seconds left in that ballgame to break it. For Houston, who fall to 0-4.
0: 0-4.
1: And
0: it's not on CJ Stroud. His numbers are good.
1: Yeah.
0: I don't know what this means when it comes to his payday. He did not support. The word is that he had a $60 million contract. He's a $50 million contract.
1: Yep.
0: He said no. He thinks I can get more next year or perhaps even on the open market. I think 50 is a big number, but that's just me.
1: Yeah.
0: He hasn't been brilliant. He hasn't been lights out, but he's been okay. He's been good enough.
1: Yeah.
0: That Texans defense that was all world, no longer that. Sean? Los Angeles Chargers,
1: yeah.
0: Your season officially done. We are in early October. The Chargers, with all the hype, the Jim Harbaugh hype, him telling me how great his quarterback is and Justin Herbert and blah, blah, blah, blah. They bring in Mike McDaniels, offensive guru, which he was. When he was with the Niners, they looked good. And there was times with the Miami Dolphins that he looked very good, you know, getting the football out. Yeah, run game, getting the football down the football field. That is not the case. They go to Seattle yesterday. Justin Herbert, simply not good enough. 19-31, one touchdown, a buck 89 against a very good team in the unfriendly confines in Seattle. You're 0-4. Your season is done.
1: But there's no doubt Justin Herbert and Mike McDaniel have not gelled. There's no denying it at this point. Herbert threw two terrible picks in the first half. If you want some numbers, the Seahawks were up 20-6 at the half. In the first half, Herbert was 5 of 14 for 36 yards and two picks. His passer rating in the first half of Sunday's game was 4.8. This is Justin Herbert we're talking about.
0: I don't know anymore.
1: They played better in the second half, but the mistakes that they made in the first half just were too big. Too big.
0: I kind of find like a lot of the American pundits go to bat for this guy a little bit too much. And, you know, they'll blame this, they'll blame that. Oh, beat up O-line. Hey, man.
1: Yeah.
0: Bears figured out the way to win two football games with their second string and their third string quarterback. Brock Purdy's got an offense that's absolutely depleted. I get the part that he's got Kittle and he's got McCaffrey. This is the National Football League. You're looking around, and I know you can make excuses, Sean, for injuries when your best players are not there.
1: Yeah.
0: But usually we start at the top. If you've got your quarterback and he's upright and playing, it probably says that's an injury that if he's not injured, that's an element of football. If you're lucky enough to go to the football game and have your healthy quarterback, that's a big check mark. Okay, he's missing this guy. Go out there and sling it. Go out there and put 350 yards up, three touchdowns, and win a game simply because you went off. I don't know what's happened to this guy. He's got I don't like Jim Harbaugh. A little bit too much of a rah-rah cheerleading type for me. I think he should get back to a little bit more X's and O's. This isn't college football. But Jim Harbaugh has gone places and won. He's gone to a Super Bowl and lost. Mm-hmm. He's gone to a title game in college, and he's won a national championship. He's done really well with quarterbacks. You go back to Alex Smith, whoever it may be, Colin Kaepernick, he's had success. And now it's just like you put a guy who's supposed to know about quarterbacks, you put an OC that's supposed to know about how to move the sticks, and a quarterback that can pretty much make every throw, and they're terrible.
1: And it's funny, you know, you look back to week one on the first loss of the season for the Chargers, and even then, some people around them reading reports from people close to the Chargers, you know, and maybe I was guilty of it, of reading too much into it, but just the body language. Already the early signs of frustration from Justin Herbert, you know, and it's one of, to me, it falls into that category of, what are you going to do? You're not trading Justin Herbert. You can't fire Justin Herbert. You know, Jim Harbaugh came out and was pumping the tires of Mike McDaniel and saying, oh, he's our guy. We're going to work through this. We're going to grow, blah, blah, blah, blah. I don't know. It sounds like a death kiss to me. I don't think Mike McDaniel will last the season. I don't think he's going to finish the year.
0: Wow.
1: You have a franchise quarterback. They were a little bit of a darling team, you know, people, you know, looking at, hey, you know, everyone's talking about the LA Rams, juggernaut, they're going to run it back. And everyone's like, hey, watch out for these Chargers. They're sneaky good. And as you declared it, thanks to our NFL information desk, your season is over.
0: Sounds like you're begging for this.
1: Just begging. It's in. Call it.
0: Yes, it's over. Listen, Dolphins fans, if you're out there, I'm just not going to play for the music. Your season is done, but that's okay. It's like you're not a good football team.
1: Yeah, no one was talking about you. No,
0: that's it. It is okay. Drake May. I'm not going to say saved their season yesterday, but three touchdowns for Drake May. Buffalo Bills, again, not getting it done against the Patriots. The Buffalo Bills are a very good football team. They win a lot of football games, but if there's a team out there that right now has their number, it's Drake May's New England Patriots. Again, Josh Allen playing all world and making some really boneheaded mistakes and forcing the ball into turnovers and interceptions, just not taking what the defense gives you. I don't understand why James Cook doesn't get more touches. I tune in early in games. It just happened to be tuning in early into that game, and James Cook was running all over the place. And when you look at his numbers at the end of the game, they're just simply not good enough. They went away from that. Josh Allen, I believe, is the best football player in the world. But he goes kind of as far as his run game can take him. When that run game is hitting, Josh Allen becomes all world. It kind of seems to me like Josh Allen took the run game out of it yesterday. Patriots made enough plays. The defense did not look very good for the Buffalo Bills yesterday.
1: No.
0: Drake May getting it done. And that's massive because 4-0 and 1-3, that's 3.5 game lead after four. You're done. You're on chase mode the whole season. That's not good enough.
1: And who is this guy? Eifton Chisholm?
0: Nope, no idea.
1: Who is this guy? Made one of the catches of the year.
0: Like that one-handed catch?
1: That was one of the catches the year that will stand. This guy was an undrafted player last year. Going into the game yesterday,
0: yes,
1: he had 5 career catches for 74 yards.
0: 5 career catches?
1: Yeah, before Sunday.
0: 74 yards and had a beautiful one-handed grab as well.
1: Yes.
0: I'm drawing a blank. We'll get into it right now. I'm drawing a blank on the Eagles wide receiver on a Jalen Hurts kind of a pass. Went up there, elevated, snatched it from the Rams defensive back.
1: Yes,
0: to get it.
1: Yes,
0: I can't remember who the player was. Yeah. That was a brilliant touchdown. Eagles at 2-2. Rams, I thought that was a massive, massive, massive, massive win for the Rams.
1: Indeed.
0: Sean, why? Because they go to 1-3, and I believe next week they're in Buffalo on a Monday night.
1: You know, it's funny. We talk about the early mistakes Justin Herbert made in his game for the Chargers, and they lose. Matt Stafford, you know, just turning the ball over, just poor decisions with the football. But there he is again, engineering basically a game-winning drive for the LA Rams. And I understand, listen, the Philadelphia Eagles, injuries aside, and they've lost, you know, 3 key players so far. Devontae Smith was out, Dallas Goedert was out, I think was it Lane Johnson?
0: Yes.
1: Maybe it was the other one?
0: And you could also throw in Stiller, A.J. Brown, who left last year.
1: I get it.
0: They still haven't figured out life without
1: guys
0: him.
1: They had.
0: Yeah.
1: You know, they lose these guys due to injury. And man, oh man, I don't know how you feel about Jalen Hurts, but you lose those weapons. Some quarterbacks emerge and they can find other ways to do it, but they just look below average. Look, made Jalen Hurts look ordinary.
0: Got a text message yesterday during the 1 o'clock games.
1: And they haven't looked good really at all.
0: Sean, they did not look good against the Titans. They got out of it in week number 1 against Jaden Daniels and the Commanders.
1: Yeah.
0: I know it's easy for me to just flip W's into losses, but I'm just going from a style point standpoint.
1: Yeah.
0: The Philadelphia Eagles have not looked very good at all. Got a text message yesterday.
1: Who's Saquon? Saquon got hurt yesterday,
0: Saquon
1: too.
0: Saquon got hurt yesterday.
1: Yeah.
0: Got a text message from an Eagle fan yesterday saying, heavy, heavy concerns.
1: Of course.
0: When it comes to Nick Sirianni and that team.
1: Look what Case Keenum did to them. You know, like,
0: that's a demigod. It's a demigod. It's not fair. Eagles not looking good. Cowboys sitting at 2-2. That division in play, but hey, they're all chasing my boy Jameis Winston. Your boy Jameis Winston yesterday picking up a win against the Cardinals. Hey, good on the Cardinals. I didn't know much about this team going into this season.
1: Yeah.
0: They're competitive. They're in games. They had it at the end of the game.
1: Yeah.
0: 36-24 was the final scoreline, but a pick 6 to end the game for the Giants. The Cardinals were right there, but Jameis Winston, 3 touchdowns, Sean, 250 yards, and yes, some turnovers, but I think that's what you get. And I think as long as you're winning, if you're the Giants, you're sitting on top of that division, we're not going to see J.J. McCarthy for a while here.
1: No.
0: Well, you're winning football games.
1: And I thought Jameis, too, you know, turned the ball over a few different times.
0: Yes, that's what it does.
1: I get it.
0: That's how
1: we roll. They're 3-1. They're undefeated at home, man.
0: That's it.
1: Yeah.
0: That's it.
1: Yeah,
0: I don't think you can move off from Jameis Winston as soon as you like, but there's going to have to be a loss.
1: What's their schedule look like now? They've got the Commanders, the Saints, the Texans, and the Eagles.
0: That's 4 games that you could.
1: 4 next week.
0: You can win 3 of those games? Did you say the Titans in there?
1: No.
0: Oh, sorry. I thought you said Titans.
1: No. Commanders.
0: Commanders. Okay. With who's quarterbacking, Sean? Let everybody know who's quarterbacking.
1: You're the Greek god. The Greek god.
0: Kaliakmanis. Athan Kaliakmanis. Up there now, only trailing Zach Galaros as the greatest Hellenic quarterbacks in history. So they're getting a third-string quarterback.
1: Yeah, so they got the Commanders next week in Washington.
0: In Washington.
1: Then they're home to the Saints.
0: Okay.
1: That should be an interesting
0: one. Okay, I don't think the Saints are as good as the early part of the season, but
1: then they go to Houston.
0: Okay, it's a good team that's not.
1: And so that rounds out October.
0: A good team with a terrible record.
1: Their next 3 games in October, Washington, New Orleans, Houston.
0: You can get 2 of those.
1: Two of those are on the road.
0: You can get 2 of those. You can get the 5-2. Jameis Winston going to lead Big Blue to a division title. Gotta love it. Simon Slickus and Sean Starr, this is the morning show on a TSN 690. Wayne Gretzky, Sean, has put together some fantastic seasons. Larry Walker has put together some fantastic seasons, but this guy might be putting together one of the greatest seasons ever by a Canadian athlete.
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13: Very heavy traffic this morning at the Champlain Bridge, backing up before the tracks on the 10 approach. Mercier slows on the 132 up ramp from Morellas. We're seeing delays on the Met West from L'Angelier into Decarie. Northbound Decarie slows at Jean Talon, eastbound Trans-Canada, slowing before Côte de Liesse to board Decarie South. In from Laval, 13 South is from the 440. 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I'm Debbie Marcellos from the CJAD 800 Traffic Center.
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15: Welcome back, Simon Slikas and Sean Starr. Sean, give me your favorite Canadian athlete season.
16: Favorite Canadian athlete season?
15: Yeah. Yeah, Larry Walker, MVP maybe, I don't know. Shea Gilders, I don't know. Wayne, all nine of them, 10 of them, those ridiculous seasons.
16: Yeah, I'm more of a Mario guy.
15: More Mario, Saturday night. We didn't talk about that.
16: Yeah.
15: The man looked amazing.
16: No, it looks top shelf.
15: Fist pumping all the
16: top
15: Penguins.
16: Shelf.
15: Just looked fantastic.
16: Correct.
15: Love seeing Mario Lemieux on Saturday night. Should have opened the show with that, just Mario coming
16: out. Jacques Villeneuve winning the world championship.
15: I guess that's a season. You're right.
16: Yes.
15: Trying to think some of, Christine St. Clair, but, that was more Olympics and World Cup and stuff like that. But, Sean, when we talk about great Canadian athletes and great Canadian seasons, it's playing out
16: right now. Yeah.
17: To the 44. Little play action. Alexander going down the field looking for Phil Putt. He's going up, and he brings it down to the 13-yard line. There's the big play that the Alouettes are looking for.
15: Sean Campbell with the call on a Saturday. What a night on the mountain. Oh, by the way.
16: Sellout, huh?
15: You hear that? Sellout on the mountain.
16: Yes.
15: Sellout out Stats Saputo, 2 o'clock for the men's national program.
16: Yeah.
15: 514 looked beautiful on Saturday. Well done.
16: So does Schaffelberg, huh?
15: Looked very good.
16: Wow.
15: Beautiful weather for outdoor sports. Whether you were out there watching your kids play or playing yourself, what a beautiful Saturday we had. Tyson Football, Sean. That catch. So I was focused on the Habs.
16: Yes.
15: The Argonauts lost to the Lions, which
16: with,
15: meant...
16: With no Chad Kelly.
15: With no Chad Kelly.
16: No Chad Kelly.
15: Which meant if the Alouettes win, they clinch. Correct. So it was only a matter of time till the Alouettes clinched. So I was just focused on watching the Habs. Game number two. So I flip over. Let me see what Phil Pott is doing. I flipped over. It was actually halftime. 5 catches, 151.
16: I know.
15: I'm like, okay, what's going on here? Like, it's these are video games numbers. So then, of course, I watched the extended highlights, this and that on TSN, blah, blah, blah. We came in on the starters. We talked CFL football. Tyson Philpott, Sean, is having a season for literally for the ages when it comes to Canadian athletes.
16: It's a record-breaking season, and doing so with Al's legends in attendance to be able to, you know, break Canadian receiving yards.
15: Ben Cahoon.
16: Franchise. 1735
15: for a Canadian. He's got a couple of games to work on that.
16: Correct. He finished with over 200 receiving yards all in the win in the, you know, really, I mean, they spanked the Winnipeg Blue Bombers. But then with Jamel Richardson there, Ben Cahoon there, that he gets to celebrate and gets to put on a show and break those records and basically reset the bar was just incredible. And then the cherry on top of that Sunday was the fact that they clinched the division, so they get the bye right to the East Final. They're going to host that, and whoever they play, I think, I want to say November 7th.
15: Could be. Tickets on sale, so Alouettes put something out there. I would imagine early
16: November 7th is a Saturday, so maybe, maybe that'll stand. Correct me if I'm wrong, send a text in, but nice to be able to lock that down, and now just stay healthy. Get everybody healthy, and you don't really... You know, you obviously don't want to limp to the finish line. There's always that tricky balance, right, of... trying to stay competitive, stay sharp, but also
15: stay healthy.
16: You know, stay healthy is the number one objective right now.
15: Yeah, so broke the Canadian single season receiving record, 1735. He's got, three games to add to that, whatever the number is. He's going to add to that. Broke the franchise and Canadian single season receptions record. He's at 119.
16: Crazy.
15: And sealed for record, first 200-yard game this season, 207 yards. And Sean.
16: Massive.
15: And like the clip I played.
16: Yeah.
15: And, you know, mentioned this yesterday on the starters. That's not 6'4 Randy Moss going up there and getting... Like, this guy, you know, you look at him, hard to get to the ground. One dude tackling this guy, if you give Philpott time and space, he's going to make you miss, and he's incredibly strong, specifically with his ability to break tackles. But he's going up there bringing down balls.
16: Athlete,
15: like, just
16: athlete.
15: What is going on? What a year he is having up there. And I'm not kidding when I say one of the best years a Canadian athlete has ever had in a regular season. So Alouettes continue to get it done. Looking forward to Jason Moss on Wednesday.
16: Yeah.
15: Danny Machocha with the Drive Show. Nice week for

0: year two.
1: Oh, very nice. Good on them. Yeah, and even just watching the last couple of weeks, without Kelly, that's not the same Argonauts team. He's turned the ball over like it's nobody's business, but, man, he does push the ball down the field.
0: He likes to throw it down the field.
1: He likes to throw it down the field, and he likes to put up points. So keep an eye on those Argonauts as they enter.
0: Red Blacks going to win a game this year?
1: They're not. I know this sounds silly. I'm a fan of the Canadian Football League. I don't watch 60 minutes of other teams play, but I watch enough. Sean, they're not as bad as their record indicates.
0: Dude, they have been snake bitten. They've been in close games.
1: They don't know how to close a football game.
0: Correct.
1: And I also watched a couple of weeks ago, I think it was against the Stampeders, where a guy nails a 56-yarder at the buzzer.
0: Yes.
1: Like when people are starting to nail 56-yarders at the buzzer and you're 0-for.
0: You got to think.
1: Yeah, you're cursed.
0: Correct.
1: So, yes, this is the win-loss record is as bad as you can possibly imagine.
0: Yeah.
1: They haven't won and they've lost every game.
0: Because it stretches back to last year too, right?
1: But I'm going to go, they're not as bad. There's wins in, what is it, the... snapping defeat from the jaws of victory. The Red Blacks have done that a couple of times. So
0: it sounds funny to hear you say that because you look at the record and the standings. We're not talking about a team that's, you know, 4-10.
1: No, they're 0-4. They're 0-4.
0: You
1: man.
0: Know?
1: They're 0-4.
0: You know, I think any coach, you know, and I think you bring up valid points, you know, because I have seen some of their games where, yes, I mean, you deserve a better fate. You would think the football gods are certainly against you here.
1: Somewhere. A play.
0: But at the end of it, right, what football coach wouldn't say our record is our record? And, you know, we're 0-14.
1: Bill Parcells.
0: I don't even know.
1: You are what your record is.
0: I forgot, but I think if you add in their losing streak at the end of last season and where they are now, they might be like, again, I'm not 100% sure, but I think we're in the 20s.
1: Not good. Not good at all. Well, what are you going to do? Tough. Saw people, you know, they had the paper bags over their heads.
0: I saw that.
1: I wonder why you do that.
0: Yeah.
1: When your team is 0-15, that's exactly why you do it. But again, I'll say it. Watched a little bit of their football. I don't think the light is right there at the end of the tunnel, but they're just simply not as bad as the record indicates, and their record indicates that they are all world bad. Simon Slickus and Sean Starr, this is The Morning Show on TSN 690.
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1: Welcome back. Simon Slick is in for Connor McKenna. Connor will be back tomorrow with Sean Starr. We'll take you to 10 o'clock on a grayish voting Monday here in the city. It says it's going to get up to like 12 degrees today. It might be a little bit wet, so keep an eye on that. And welcome to the press review every day at 7:05. The boys go around the world of athletics, grab a story from here or from there. Sean Starr, I got one if you don't mind. It's cute, just to get the ball rolling here.
2: Oh, a cute story. Okay.
1: How much sports do you watch? Would you say it's an obscene amount?
2: Yeah.
1: Ridiculous amount?
2: Yeah, sure.
1: Yeah, me too. The two of us have watched too much sports, if anything. We'd be better humans if we watched less sports. We could do other things, right? We spend a lot of time watching sports.
2: Yes.
1: Yeah. We've never seen this done before, Sean.
3: We didn't see Tyson on the sidelines in the second half. Did you elect to make a change there?
4: Tyson was relieved of his play calling duties. He left the field, and he is no longer with this football program.
1: Boom! That's your boy, head coach Jim Mora. You remember his dad. His defensive coordinator, the Colorado State Buffaloes, if you're asking, his defensive coordinator, Tyson Summers. Sean, it's never happened. We saw Mike Camilleri traded during a game, kind of odd. He fired his defensive coordinator during the match.
2: Hardcore.
1: How much sports have you watched?
2: Hardcore.
1: Have you ever seen this? CFL, NC2A?
2: Yeah, yeah.
1: U Sports?
2: Yeah.
1: You name it, NFL?
2: Yeah.
1: It's never happened. Jim Mora firing his defensive coordinator halfway through a match.
2: As we know, like the Mike Camilleri story, traded during the second period.
1: Yeah, it happens.
2: You
1: kind
2: know
1: of
2: what
1: odd.
2: I mean?
1: Yeah, yeah. Weird.
2: But no. Relieved him of his play calling duties, and he's no longer with the program.
1: That was like the only time I've ever seen this was I forget the coach's name. Went at a halftime, Friday Night Lights. Angelina Jolie's dad.
2: Yeah, yeah.
1: John
2: yeah.
1: Voight.
2: Yeah.
1: Remember? Fired, relieved of his duties. Coach, and then the guy with the Walker kid with the, on the crutches, the quarterback, former quarterback, took over the play calling in the second half. That's the only time
2: Ruby
1: I've
2: Miles.
1: Seen. Wrong movie, but yes.
2: Yeah, yeah, yeah.
1: It's okay.
2: Yeah,
1: that's,
2: yeah.
1: What did I say? Friday Night Lights?
2: Yeah.
1: My apologies. Varsity Blues.
2: Oh, Varsity Blues.
1: Remember, John Voight, they told him to get out of here because he's not well in the head. And then Paul Walker takes over. That's the only time I've ever seen a coach get fired in my life, Sean. Firing a coach at halftime. Next
2: right.
1: level, Mr. Mora. Well done. That's it. What do you got?
2: To La Presse.
1: Nice.
2: Simon Olivier Larange on the Montreal Canadiens. And talking about Alex Newhook and an unresolved case, as Simon begins his piece in the in La Presse newspaper published yesterday, on Friday on Radio Canada, General Manager Ken Hughes said that if you tell me there are two talented wingers like Demidov, I don't see the need for the center to score a point a game. Could be Kapanen, could be Newhook, could be anyone. Saturday morning, a few hours before his team's game against the Penguins, Coach Martin St. Louis was asked about the competition for the second-line center position, saying, I think there's a fight for every spot. We have depth. We have good options. I'm not worried about that position. So that's MSL's perspective. A nonchalance displayed publicly by the two men is easily explained. Since the organization failed to find the perfect player on the market, they naturally value the players already on this team. But is the weakness of the Canadians at center of the second line as negligible as they think it is? Oliver Kapanen still out with a lower body injury. Alex Newhook has been the guy filling the spot between Slavkovsky and Demidov for the first two games of the season. And the sample size of two games, and I think it's very important to point to drive home. Sometimes with the ebbs and the flows of an 84-game regular season, two games have been played. And I see a lot of hard, hard takes on the Montreal Canadiens, on some of the players and everything else. Like, let's just take a step back. Let's breathe in. Let's breathe out. You know, that old rule applies. The Canes are back home to start a four-game homestand. They played two road games. They took 3 or 4 points on the table.
1: It's lovely.
2: It's not the end of the day, you know? But nevertheless, the sample size of two games is too small to draw firm conclusions. But it must be acknowledged that the second line has not distinguished itself very much. Few scoring chances, no goals. Even though they initiate the vast majority of their shifts in the offensive zone, it's worth noting that until now, Alex Newhook and Slafkovský haven't played together very much. On Saturday, Newhook had a golden chance midway through the game after Slafkovský stole the puck in the offensive zone, but that was about it. Demidov scored the game-tying goal in the third while playing 6-on-5 with the team's offensive stars. Slafkovský had his best 5-on-5 moments during the final minutes he spent with his old teammates Nick Suzuki and Cole Caulfield. So that's kind of where they are. You know, when we talk about Alex Newhook, he established himself as the team's go-to player for the big moments last spring, scoring goals in crucial situations. Got himself a 4-year extension that was obviously rewarded to him for what he did, and kind of shows the confidence level the team has in Alex Newhook. Does this, however, make him a full-time member of the top six on the Montreal Canadiens with a team that is on the rise? I think it's a fair question. During his first 5 seasons in the league, Newhook, year after year, had puck possession, a Corsi lower than that of his team, the Avalanche, for 2 years, and then the Canadiens. Last season, Newhook played extensively alongside Kapanen and Demidov. While the trio enjoyed success, they were rewarded with offensive bonuses that contradicted their underlying numbers. Even though they only controlled about 43 of goals expected, according to the website Natural Stat Trick, the line accounted for 59% of the goals when they were on the ice at even strength. The Canadiens also converted 19% of their shots into goals with those three out there on the ice. And out of this world number, that is exactly double the league average. If Newhook hasn't suffered a serious injury, a correction likely, you know, would have occurred, right? That law of averages kind of thing we talk about a lot. On Saturday morning, Newhook said he was flattered by the Swiss Army knife label that his coach had once again used to describe him over the last few weeks. He seems comfortable with this role, energized by the progress he's made, and ready for a new season. But does it make him a sustainable option as the second center for this team? And the answer may lie in the very essence of the Swiss Army knife, a very useful tool in the woods, but once you put it away and you get home, can you cut vegetables with a pocket knife out of necessity, not because of choice? The Canadians must hope that Kapanen's return to health will revitalize Demidov and Slafkovský. The three had strong stretches last season and were electrifying when reunited at the start of the preseason. Two of the main question marks at the start of camp concerning the second line center position and the supporting defenseman, let's just say the last 3 weeks haven't provided many answers in either case.
1: Look, it's the...
2: You know, they need that right shot guy, and I couldn't help but think about it myself several times. Man, oh man. It's a lot. You know, Nick Suzuki, Cole Caulfield, Juraj Slafkovský, Ivan Demidov, you know, Chris Kreider got his first, right? It's, you know, I'm all about thinking about those matchups and presenting problem shift after shift after shift. And it's still, I mean, it's the elephant in the room. It's the glaring hole on this team that, for me, and I know we argued back and forth last spring about, you know, are the Canadiens a Stanley Cup contender? I just have a hard time getting there knowing that there's still major pieces that aren't on the board yet for the Canadiens.
1: I get that. Yeah, definitely, Sean. But I also think if you look around the league, there's teams.
2: Yeah, no one's perfect.
1: Exactly. But you're right about that. The flip side to that is that, for me at least, I don't remember a time that you've had this much skill in. And I don't want. It's not a shot at Newhook or Kapanen. I just don't think they're top six guys.
2: Yeah.
1: I think they're both very good. They're quality hockey players, never lost in their own end. They can skate, good hockey IQ. They can both hover around that 20 goal mark, which I think is great. But I also think that there's never been a time, maybe go back to the Vinny Danfus, Pierre Turgeon, Mark Recchi days. I don't think there's been a time there's been this many talented players on your top five. Like, Canadians have 5 players. I don't think offense comes easy to Slaf. I think he works for his offense. I think when you look at Suzuki and you look at Demidov and you look at Cole Caulfield, I think offense comes easy to these guys. And with Kreider, I think offense comes easy to him because he just, there's a certain brand of offense that he plays. Go to the net, be around the blue paint, get myself 20, 25 goals. So that comes easy to him. But you're right. There is a glaring hole there, and when they address that,
2: Yeah.
1: Let's get to the call of the wild. And I'll just fast forward to the bottom of Brian Wild, who's nice enough to join us on Sundays at 10:35 on the starters.
2: Yep.
1: He spoke about that glaring need for that second line center. And in his article, he talking about Michael Hage and the start that Michael Hage has had
2: wow.
1: in his NC2A career. So I wasn't going to get to that during the call of the wild because some other points I wanted to get to. But yes, the help for center might be playing in Michigan. I thought the help in center is playing in Michigan, and his name was Dylan Larkin. But no, the help from center might be still in Michigan, not the University of Michigan. You saw opening night, bro. They booed him off the ice, the kid.
2: Dude, man, I was hard. I was the most awkward thing I saw in sports this weekend.
1: Yeah, so if you didn't miss it opening night, Dylan Larkin.
2: He's not a suit, but he's in his street clothes, nice shirt, nice sweater.
1: And the way he slinked off, eh?
2: Like, yeah, I'm out of here. My God.
1: So they announced the players, and then they announced Dylan Larkin, and he got booed out of the building, literally. And I saw the chance of sell the team. From Red Wings Nation.
2: I don't know how you feel, if you feel any differently than I do, but I had no problems with the fan base booing.
1: You're allowed to boo, man.
2: No problem.
1: Sports 101.
2: You're the captain of the organization, man.
1: When you score goals and you win chips, you never pay for meals. You don't wait in line ever in your city. You're never supposed to pay for a drink.
2: Correct.
1: That and also the money that comes with it and the fame that comes with it. The flip side is when you're not delivering or if you want out of somewhere, fans have every right to boo.
2: But it's one of those moments where it's not like Larkin can go to the PR of the Red Wings and say, listen, don't introduce me. I mean, what message are we sending there, right?
1: Worse.
2: And it's one of those things too. Like, if you think about, you know, you're a fan, you're a passionate fan. Whether you have, you know, a ton of money and you get to go to a lot of games because you have that
1: luxury,
2: you know, extra cash where that's how you choose to spend it, or maybe you're lucky enough to go to a game a year. You know, you see the ticket prices. You know, for a family of four, I think, for the Montreal Canadiens to go to a game, I think it's $1,000 now.
1: Somewhere there. For a hot dog, parking.
2: For four tickets.
1: Yes.
2: I think, CJD did a report on it last week. I think four tickets, I don't know, was it four dogs, couple of drinks or whatever, you know.
1: It's $1,000.
2: It's $1,000, right?
1: It's a G.
2: Right? So, like, if you get to go to a game a year, and you're investing your money, you're investing your time, you're investing your emotion. And I think emotion might be the most important thing because you care about the team enough to go, right? That your captain has basically said, I've quit. I've quit on the organization. I no longer believe in the organization. And I'm quitting. Trade me. And you're there at the game. You have full value. To me, there was no element of, oh, this isn't right, this isn't right. Everything about booing Dylan Larkin, as uncomfortable as it was, I had zero issue with it whatsoever.
1: And I don't think it's easy for those fans to boo him, right, John? I think in the summer, I don't think I was working with you, but I also felt for, like, Dylan Larkin, born and raised in the city, went to Michigan, plays for the Red Wings. I said, that's like growing up on Wellington in Vermont and in Verdun.
2: Yes.
1: Playing for Concordia, then going to take a minute with the Rocket, and then being a member of the Habs, and then standing at Bell Center and 20,000 plus booing the local kid. But I'm not saying you signed up for this,
2: but you
1: have every right to walk into your general manager's office and ask to be
2: moved,
1: but just consequences to that.
2: But that was that imagery of him standing there just in the spotlight, and then off he goes through the tunnel. I was like, damn.
1: I'm out.
2: Yikes.
1: That's not for man.
2: It was one of those weird where I felt bad for him, but I didn't.
1: I kind of feel bad for him. I did.
2: Dude.
1: He's a human. I get it. Yes. But yeah. Listen. There are
2: consequences to your actions. That's what it is.
1: A, you're a big boy. You signed up for this.
2: Yes.
1: And you're getting paid an obscene amount of money, right? You're a 1%er of the 1%er. But when fans don't like you anymore, I think they have...
2: Yes.
1: Don't cross the line if you're a fan.
2: Now come to Montreal. Let's get it over with.
1: Damn right. Have you ever booed? Are you a booer?
2: I've booed.
1: I booed. Nelson Santovania striking out for the fourth time. The Golden Sombrero.
2: He's walking back
1: to the dugout. You're booing?
2: I've definitely booed.
1: I don't boo. I don't make the boo sound.
2: But I'm not like...
1: Like, I'm a WTF. Like, wake the F up. You know, like, what are we doing here type of thing.
2: Yeah.
1: But I'm not a... I don't think I've ever booed my team. A team that I've gone to an arena or to a park to cheer. Boo! Like, that's never... I'm not that guy. Have you booed? Like, do the boo sound.
2: Boo.
1: You've done that? You and your boys?
2: I don't know. Your crew? I mean, I've definitely done it at games.
1: Yes, you have.
2: I definitely have booed Nikita Kucherov.
1: No, that doesn't count.
2: 100%.
1: I'm saying your team. Your team.
2: You know?
1: The team
2: I
1: that
2: can't
1: you're...
2: think of a player that, you know, Patrick Waugh was my guy when I was a kid.
1: Yeah?
2: And when he came back.
1: Ah!
2: I don't believe I booed him.
1: But again, he's not part of your team.
2: But I do find myself, like, I don't go to a lot of games anymore. I used to go to every game, but I don't go to a lot of games. I cherry pick the games I go to now, but I do find myself, and I don't shy away from this whatsoever. Like, if you've been listening to me for a long time, like, I'm Canadiens till I die. That's it. You know, it's my team. It'll always be my team. I make no excuses. But there are times, like Saturday night, I'm watching, and then the fan comes out of me. Like, I'll see a mistake, and I'm like, you know, another mistake by the same guy, and then another mistake. I'm like, damn, you're a bum.
1: A bum?
2: You're a bum. You suck, you know? There are times that I say that when I'm watching the game on TV, you know, and reacting to that point.
1: I think you can only be a bum in baseball. I don't think you'd be a bum.
2: I saw some bum-ass moments on Saturday night,
1: I get
2: man.
1: That, but I think...
2: you're a bum.
1: That's a baseball thing. That's a baseball reference. Very quickly to the Call of the Wild. Look, Habs got back into that game. Sean mentioned it off the top of the show. A smash and grab for a point.
2: That was the definition of stealing a point.
1: That was the pure definition of stealing a point. But some of the struggles on the bottom six, which we saw a pretty good game on Tuesday night against the Toronto Maple Leafs, wasn't that. The Philip Deneau, Alexander Texier, and Kirby Dach line had themselves a absolutely terrible night. Never threatening when they were out there. Pretty much caved in when they were out there as well. But look, they had a good game number one, not a good game number two. But I want to get to this in Brian's piece, The Call of the Wild. Talking about the defensive pairings and how they're going to look like going forward. I had Brian on yesterday. He's absolutely confused on why it's just not Hudson and Dobson and leave it alone. The advanced numbers, the analytics will tell you that pairing, when together, plays at a high level. But this coach, this team, doesn't like going to that pairing. Mike Matheson thought was the best player against the Toronto Maple Leafs. Opening night, Mike Matheson was the Canadiens' best player.
2: Yeah.
1: He was not that on a Saturday night. I thought the struggle was real for him. I thought the struggle was real for Noah Dobson. And I thought the struggle was real for Arbor Jackey. So, Sean, big question. I'll play it again at 8:05. Was part of the questions I wanted to ask you was, Alexander Carrier out. So you start the season, you're out Gouley. You start the season, you're out Carrier.
2: Yeah.
1: We don't know for how long just yet. Highly likely, doesn't seem like we've heard word that he'll be ready to go on Tuesday or not. You're down two defensemen. Now, how does these pairings look going in to Tuesday night?
2: You know, we saw Hudson and Dobson at stretches on Saturday.
1: Yeah.
2: Like to see more of it. I'm in favor of that, no doubt.
1: Brian mentions a 62% Corsi last year when they played together.
2: Yeah. But again, the sample size is skewed, right? You know, it's not a lot of minutes together, right? So I always take that number. I was like, you know, again, I go back to, you know, I'm a huge law of averages guy. You know, those are big, big numbers. You know, I saw some talk a little bit about David Reinbacher getting called up. I personally don't think that's going to happen. But things may change between now and Tuesday, TBD, but I have a hard time seeing that. I think it's obviously Adam Engstrom's turn to slot in. And then I'm fine with that. Beyond that, I don't think the team is going to make, because they already jumble the lines, Simon. They jumble the defensive pairings all the time. Because, again, I go back to that topic. You know, we talk about the 2C, 2C. They are in dire need of a top four RHD. And that guy is probably going to be David Reinbacher, but it's not an you know, plug and play situation. You know, he's still obviously very green talking about Reinbacher. So, They're going to give Adam Engstrom those minutes, and they're going to mix and match. You know, there are two things I'd love to see happen. I'd love to see Hudson and Dobson play together, and I'd love to see less of Struble and Jacki together. Those are the two things I'd like to see.
1: On that blue line, just to continue off, Brian, again, just going with the advanced numbers, and he questioning why they just don't put staple it in there. Hudson, Dobson, and build around that. You kind of did it with Suzuki and Caulfield, and then you build everything around that.
2: Yeah.
1: Hudson and Dobson were a 90% Corsi on a Saturday night, the times that they were hooked up together. Look, this team was very healthy last year, right? I know they lost Kaden Gooley for a stretch and Kirby Doc.
2: I mean, at one point, Jared Davidson was here. And yeah. They lost some guys. They lost Doc. They lost Newhook. They lost some guys.
1: If you look at their top seven scorers from last year, I think they're all in the 78-plus number of games played.
2: Yes.
1: You come into the season without Kaden Gooley already, and then now Alex Carrier. So at least maybe the forwards are not being tested, but the depth on the blue line will be tested, and we'll see what pairings look like on a Tuesday night versus the Carolina Hurricanes. Simon Tsligas and Sean Campbell. Sean Starr. This is the morning show. Sean Campbell joining us in about 10 minutes from now on the 3-Star Quiz.
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5: It's heavy on the Met West. A lot of volume from VO into DeCary. Northbound DeCary moves well. Southbound side just heavy in the Jean Talon exit. Slows on the eastbound Trans-Canada at Côte de l'Estre aboard DeCary South. Eastbound 20 in Lachine. A little busy at 32nd Avenue. And in from the South Shore, Champlain Bridge backing up from the tracks. Mercier slows on the 132 up ramp from Morella's. The 138 is from the 207. 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I'm Debbie Marcellos from the CJAD 800 Traffic Center.
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1: Sean, I missed that. Who was that? That was...
2: Dimitrov.
1: Yes, sir. New round of players.
2: It's nice.
1: Who's your favorite? Do you have a favorite out there? One that sounds really good?
2: Yeah, I think... who was it? He says the best morning show.
1: This guy.
2: Yeah.
1: Oh, we got to find who that was. Big fan of a TSN 690.
2: Was it Nick Suzuki?
1: Captain.
2: You know? Could be wrong, though. We'll see. It'll play.
1: Nick Suzuki on the golf course? What's the word? I know that you...
2: I don't know.
1: Private guys.
2: I don't...
1: Private clubs.
2: That's right.
1: Other,
2: well, I don't kiss and tell. I, you know?
1: I'm just saying, like, the good running back at LSU knows what the numbers of the good running back at Alabama is. That's all I'm saying. So you don't
2: I'm
1: know?
2: I'm sure I could find out for you.
1: What are you picking up your phone? Like, you're going to call somebody?
2: Yeah, I'm going to text Nick.
1: That's amazing.
2: Nick, what's your handicap these days, bro?
1: You call him Captain or you just call him Nick? Quick Nick? Slick Nick? The Nick?
2: The, yeah, Susie.
1: Yeah.
2: Susie.
1: I think if in the world of hockey, Sean, I think it's more proper for you to touch and lift a Stanley Cup than it is to call a player by their nickname. I don't think we can call the players by their nickname. I think it's,
2: I agree.
1: I think there like that. That's like you can't do that. You just can't call.
2: So okay.
1: You gonna share it with us?
2: Yeah. Oh wow.
1: Oh.
2: When did he play the white tees?
1: Oh.
2: Hmm.
1: That's captain of the Canadian playing the white tees. Hmm.
2: The there's blue. Okay. So his, am I going to get in trouble for this? I don't want to get in trouble.
1: Well, is this public? Like I'm just like,
2: no. It's
1: are you
2: not
1: on some like
2: no.
1: Dark web golf
2: no.
1: website?
2: No, no. But he's got a handicap index of 5.3.
1: Okay, Sean.
2: Yeah.
1: That means you shoot probably around in a par 72.
2: Probably, you know, on a good day he's breaking 80.
1: Okay.
2: But shoots maybe high 70s, low 80s. So basically,
1: what
2: it
1: I like
2: is
1: to call heaven.
2: You take an index, you take your 5.3.
1: Yeah.
2: And so, you know what your handicap is at your home course. But if you were to go play...
1: Got it.
2: You know, if Nick's a member at a course out there in the West.
1: Yeah.
2: If he were to take his 5.3 and come play Kanawaki, he would take that rating, and there's a whole chart. Very, very easy to figure out. What tees are you playing?
1: Mm-hmm. Okay.
2: Course rating. And then maybe your handicap would be different. Let's say he plays at Royal Montreal, and he comes to play at Kanawaki. You know, he could be... You know, a 10 at Royal, but he comes to Kanawaki, he could be an 8.
1: Got it.
2: Just saying. That's what the index does.
1: Okay.
2: That's what the index does.
1: A good golfer.
2: Yeah, well, of course.
1: That's a great golfer.
2: Yeah.
1: Okay, good. Good job by the captain.
2: So his last scores were 86, 77, 83, 85, 82.
1: Come again? 86?
2: 77.
1: Yeah.
2: 83, 85, 82.
1: All right, he's right there. He's right there. To me, other than the 86, which I don't think is awesome, but you know what I mean? But somebody plays on the regular and an elite athlete.
2: Yeah.
1: 86 doesn't jump, but everything else, 77, 83 right there.
2: Yeah.
1: I like that.
2: Like, what did I shoot? I shot 81 on Saturday.
1: No.
2: I had 4 double bogeys.
1: What's going on?
2: 4. I don't make, when I was playing every, I don't make 4 in a week.
1: Wow.
2: But now I'm playing, you know, I hit balls once a week and I play once a week.
1: Oh boy, that's not good.
2: No, that's why, but you know.
1: Gotta get back to golf.
2: I'm not a natural. I got to put the work out. I got the reps in, you know?
1: I get that. Simon Sligas and Sean Starr, this is The Morning Show on TSN 690. Speaking of the natural, Sean Campbell will join us on the 3-Star Quiz right after this.
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0: Welcome to Monday. Welcome to the quiz. Hope you enjoyed a nice weekend. We have a long weekend on deck with Canadian Thanksgiving knocking on our doorstep. Some of y'all will have a Monday off. That'll be nice, huh? A little turkey, a little patates, a little salad maybe. Maybe some dessert. I don't know. I don't run your kitchen. Simon Salikas is in for Connor McKenna. Connor's back tomorrow.
1: Bon matin.
0: I didn't talk to you. I don't know what you're...
1: I'm just excited about how great it is this morning.
0: You guys do a Thanksgiving, Chez Vous?
1: Not really.
0: Oh, no?
1: Not really. It's something that I think I'd like to get a little bit more into. My brother does it, and he loves it.
0: Yeah, he always does this.
1: He goes, you know what? Family comes over. He's got grandkids now and stuff, you know?
0: Yeah, sure.
1: He's like, you know what, man? It's not Christmas. It's not... No dressing up. No boots. No gifts. No nothing. Come over. Eat. Watch some football or whatever.
0: Yeah.
1: You know, it doesn't have the bells.
0: Well, I'd love to invite you if you want. It's not a one of those empty gestures.
1: Uh-huh.
0: If you want, every year I go to the Kahnawake Golf Club. They put on like a 5-star Thanksgiving spread. I've gone like 3 years in a row.
1: Do you want me to like tell my family I'm going to spend Thanksgiving with Sean?
0: Well, if you don't do it in your house, what does it matter?
1: Well, I got to do something with them, though.
0: I don't know. I asked you.
1: Yeah. Listen. We're going to eat together, right?
0: To them, it could be just another Sunday, and Dad's, instead of going to Elixir, you know?
1: We don't dress up like pilgrims.
0: I would even pay the check. I would even pick up the check for you. You know what I mean?
1: I'm in.
0: From Campbell v. Gallo, occasional play-by-play man of CF Montreal when John Still's on the TV side. Your voice of the Montreal Alouettes. See if his voice has recovered from calling how many catches, how many yards, how many big plays from Davis Alexander to Tyson Philbott. It is Sean Campbell. Good morning, sir.
2: And good morning. It was 11 catches over 200 yards.
0: Yes.
2: For Tyson Philbott.
0: Yes.
2: Who will be joining us on Campbell versus Gallo today?
1: Ah,
2: after 11 o'clock.
0: That's a nice get. That's a nice get. And extra special to do that with legends like Ben Cahoon and Jamel Richardson in attendance too, as the Owls celebrate their storied franchise. To be able to set records, to have a game like that, coupled with clinching the CFL's East Division to get them to the East Final. I mean, you talk about stars and planets aligning. I mean, that was perfect alignment there on Saturday night, huh?
2: It was absolutely perfect. And, you know, they had the jersey to hand out. Jamel Richardson, Ben Cahoon have the Alouette record of 112 against 113. Same time, he's able to get the receiving record for a Canadian receiver. It was pretty perfect for timing, and they blew out the Bombers. It wasn't even close.
0: Exactly. Wasn't close at all. So, yeah, we'll see when November 7th, Campbell, is that correct?
2: That'll be the East Final, yes, Saturday afternoon.
0: Yeah, can't wait. We'll have it for you right here on TSN 690. Far from perfect were your Montreal Canadiens Saturday in Pittsburgh. What is going on in Pennsylvania?
3: Here goes Nick Suzuki. Speed down the right side into the Penguin zone. Backhander, and he scores. Shelovs went for the poke check, and Suzuki chips it over him. And the Habs get one back. With 1:14 to go in the second period.
0: Yeah, sign of things to come. It was 5-1 until Suzuki with the nifty handwork to get it to 5-2 Pittsburgh. One of the couple of TSN turning points. The other would be the offside review that took away the Chinnikov 6-3 goal. And the Canadiens storm all the way back to lose in overtime 6-5 to the Penguins. But, Simon, what happens to this team in the second period? Those bad habits resurfaced again after we talked and dissected bad second periods many times last year. What did you see on Saturday night?
1: I'm going to put this on the blue liners. I didn't see forwards running around out there just not blowing assignments. I thought the Jack guy struggled out there. I thought Matheson struggled out there, Dobson as well. So I think it was more their blue line in. That just did not play very well, Sean. Pretty good Penguins team. We'll see what the season says. But it just looked like you saw it on Tuesday night. I thought Mike Matheson was the Canadiens' best player on Tuesday night against the Leafs. I thought the blue line was very good. But when the blue line struggles a little bit, it resonates right through the club. So I'll say from the blue line in, specifically the blue liners, just many times, blowing assignments and pretty much in no man's land.
0: Campbell, your perspective on some of those bad habits that resurfaced again in Pittsburgh in that second period?
2: That game, was the game I thought we were going to get on Tuesday night.
1: Right.
2: We were having our launch party, and, you know, Gallo always asks predictions, bold predictions, and I was like, it's going to get messy. It's going to get sloppy preseason. And I think that if you look around the NHL, you look in the first week, because of no preseason, all the games are a little wild and wacky before things calm down. I was a little shocked at the 3-2 low-event hockey that we got against Toronto in that first game. Maybe it was just first-game nerves, but I'm gonna chalk this one up to lack of preseason, lack of working together. I know it flashes back, and you know how often we talked about the second period last year. Let's see if this becomes a trend. I think that this is the kind of hockey you've been seeing across, like almost 80% of the games look like what we saw on Saturday night in Pittsburgh.
0: There's Sean Campbell with Simon Salikas on the 3-star quiz. Let's keep it in Pennsylvania from Saturday night. You know, Simon brings up some defensive miscues.
3: Back up high, Girard, Korzak near side. Korzak give and go through the slot with a wrister. Rebound on the doorstep for Dobish. And still alive, wrap around try, still in front, they score!
0: Yeah, the Girard goal there made it 3-1 Pittsburgh, and they'd go on, and the Canadians mounted a valiant attempt to get back in that game. Boy, they had a great opportunity with Juraj Slafkovský on the odd man rush at 3-on-3, but just a poor pass from Slafkovský, the non-call and the Demidov slash behind the net, puck goes the other way, Penguins win that game 6-5 after the Habs tied it up in the final seconds of the third period. Ahead of the home opener against Carolina tomorrow, how big is the home opener as we talk about potential changes? You know, the fan base sometimes can run very hot, very cold. Saw some conversations. Oh, does Monty get the net on Tuesday? Is it time to bring in Fleury and Jacki? You know, when it comes to the subject of goaltendings, Campbell, it's Jakub Dobish's net. I put importance, especially for established players, valued players that helped get the Canadians to three rounds last year. I think it's important. Does the fact that it's the home opener influence the lineup card, in your opinion? Should it?
2: I think it does. It's weird because I think the answer is it shouldn't, but I think it does. I think, I was curious because of the way that it was set up, if Montembeau would get Saturday night, get him a game, because you know you want to go Dobish on Tuesday. But, I mean, let's see what the coach decides to do here. But yeah. I do think you want to reward the players that, you know, in front of the fans for the first time after everything that happened last year. But then you also, you know, these players, we need them for this or this style. We're playing Carolina, so we changed our lineup. We acquired this player. We added Florian Jacki because we need to beat teams like this way. I think you have to go with whatever strategy that you would do versus that team, even if it was a home opener or not. But I do think that the home opener influences decisions. And I think Marty St. Louis, as much as, you know, we think he's ahead of the curve on this, he's a player at heart, and he understands that. So I think Dobish, I don't think you're going to get much of a lineup change here. I think it's going to be the guys that would have been rewarded for what they did last year.
0: What about you, Simon? Should the fact that it's home opener influence how the lineup card is filled out?
1: You should think that there is no influence, right? I think your 84 games, you put out the lineup that you think gives you the best chance to pick up the 2 points. But I'm with Sean here. I think it'll be Dobish without question. He gets to start again, couple of days off. The extra day off also helps that. And it's pretty much going to be the squad that you saw game number 5 versus the Carolina Hurricanes last year. I don't think there's been enough in the first 2 games to say that this guy, you circle a name and he's got to sit. I think guys need to be a little bit better. I think Texier needs to be better. Kirby Dach didn't have a good game number 2, but I don't think the coach will be influenced by that. I think he'll play the guys that got him to a conference final last year.
0: It's a 3-star quiz on this Back to Work Monday. Week 4 of the National Football League wraps up tonight. We've got it for you. It's New Orleans and Atlanta. We've got a bunch of 0-4 teams. We also have some perfect teams.
4: Kyler Murray takes his final knee for victory formation. Your Minnesota Vikings are 4-0 and get the New Orleans Saints next game.
0: How about that, huh? The Minnesota Vikings sitting atop the NFC North Division, which is an important division to the three guys on this three-star quiz today. When we look at the 4-0 teams, San Francisco 49ers also remain perfect to go with the undefeated Minnesota Vikings. And I'm curious, when I watch Minnesota Vikings football, and I've watched a decent amount so far, Simon, how dangerous are the Minnesota Vikings? They're 4-0, but they... full value for that 4-0 start, or is there a little bit, as our friends on the street, a little fugazi about this 4-0 team?
1: Friends on the street, Johnson.
0: Friends of ours.
1: I'm going to say they are, what was the question? They're dangerous? I'm going to say no, they're not. I think their defense is elite, but I think in today's National Football League, you have to be able to score points. Mm-hmm. Because to make a deep playoff run with the 85 Bears defense or the Ray Lewis defense for during those Ravens days, it doesn't happen. Even great defenses allow points. And I don't think they've won two games this year. Two of the four games they've won without scoring a single touchdown. I don't think that is anywhere sustainable in 2026 football. You can win games, maybe get to the postseason, but that type of offense makes you a fraud to me.
0: It's interesting you talk about they are a plus 35 in differential, 86 points scored through 4 weeks, 51 given up. Your read on the 4-0 Vikings, for full value for the undefeated start to the season, or you're like Simon, you're saying, I don't know, there's a little context that needs to be provided here, Campbell.
2: Yeah, you know, I don't like throwing any flowers to anybody in that division.
0: Go ahead.
2: But I will say, you know, one thing I know about professional football players, your value for every one of your wins, it doesn't matter who your opposition is. You go win that game, that is a hard-earned victory, and that hard-earned victory is that hard defense. 51 points in four games, that's pretty incredible tally, what they've been able to do. And if your defense is winning you games, well, you know what? That's half the game. You have to be able to go and do that. So I think you have to give your kudos to the Vikings and what they've been able to do here to start things off. And do I think this is sustainable? No, but that's not the question you asked. Are they full value for the 4-0 start? Yes. Yes, they are. Are they going to be the team at the top of the division at the end of the season? Well, with the way that the other three teams are going, with the Lions' loss last night, it's possible at this rate because of that defense. But maybe this division isn't as scary as we thought, but I will tip my cap to the Vikings in the start because of their defense. And I think in professional football, you win the games, you've earned to win those games. Can't say, oh, their offense sucks, they're not full value for it. No, their offense sucks, so their defense has to be that much better.
0: Yeah, Lions and Packers both at 2-2. The mighty Chicago Bears at
1: 3-1.
0: Vikings at 4-0 to start the season. There's your NFC North rankings. Of course, Kansas City also gets to 4-0 to round out the discussion of perfect teams through 4 weeks. Again, TSN 690, your radio home for the National Football League. We've got Saints and Falcons tonight just after 8 o'clock. As we wrap up the quiz on this back-to-work Monday, you know, I think all three of us have a good appreciation for a great film. But I'm curious, Campbell, what does it take for you to go see a movie in the theater? Is a great preview enough to draw you in? Maybe it's an action film, that genre of movie, a great actor perhaps. What's the biggest influence that will get you to go to the theater to watch a movie?
2: Time. Do I have time to go to the theater for like 4 hours? One with kids and a baby this year. I'll tell you the one movie I was able to get to go to a theater and I wanted to go see it, and the draw was the director.
0: Okay.
2: And I loved the story. I know the story. I read the books, but it was The Odyssey. And because it was a Christopher Nolan, I love Christopher Nolan films. I was like, I need to see this in theater. As much as I haven't even seen, you know, I love my Marvel and my Spider-Man, and, you know, I still haven't seen Brand New Day. Still no time to go see it, right? So I would say the one that I took the time, I circled, I asked, you know, my kids, my girlfriend, I was like, let's go. We got to see it. Can we find a calendar? And it was because that was the movie that I really wanted to see. So my answer, I'll give you, director made me go see the one movie in theater that I have seen in probably 9 months.
0: Simon?
1: Man, I think I'm going to go with nostalgia, Sean. Top Gun.
2: Top Gun.
1: Yeah. There you go, Sean. That got me there. Tom Cruise Mission Impossibles got me there
5: Me too, yes.
1: And I guess you could put the Marvel movies because, you know, they've been out for so long. So I'm just going to say, yeah, like, I don't know if you just told me it's a great movie with a cast that I'm not really sure about. I don't really know who they are, but the movie's getting these incredible ratings and all that. Probably is not enough to go and get me. I need to connect somehow with the film. So,
5: interesting.
1: You know, like, I don't know. What's the best movie out there? And if it's a director I don't know and the cast that I'm not aware of, probably not going to get me to go. But you give me Matt Damon, Hathaway, and that cast, that Odyssey, that got me going.
5: Like, I'm a sucker for so many different things. Like, if there's, sometimes I'll be influenced by the fear of missing out factor. Like, everybody's talking about it. It seems universal. Oh, it's an epic. You got to go see it. Or it's a great action film, like a Tom Cruise Mission Impossible, or like a new Bourne movie comes out. Like, there's a good chance. Top Gun, there's a good chance. Brad Pitt in Formula One. I went to see that movie. I went to see it alone,
1: yes,
5: right?
1: That was good.
5: But then on the other end of the spectrum, the last movie I saw in the theater, and we went to Royal Mount, was I was a huge, and still am, massive Anthony Bourdain guy. I read his books, watched his shows, and the movie Tony, based on his early life of Kitchen Confidential, essentially. I went to go see that movie. Not an action-packed movie,
1: no.
5: Right? Obviously just a story about someone that I really enjoyed watching at the time, right? So I'm all in for a variety
1: of
5: reasons.
1: There's a couple
5: of
1: reasons absolutely.
5: All right, Campbell. We'll see you soon, huh?
2: Yeah, I'll be there soon.
5: All right.
1: John Campbell, 10 o'clock. Campbell versus Gallo.
5: That's
1: with
5: right.
1: Rich Gallo.
5: Yeah.
1: Tyson Philpott will join the boys.
5: Nice.
1: I'm going to go with, like, the word on the street, Sean.
5: Yeah.
1: I don't know how you feel about the original. It is a terrible movie that I absolutely love and adore.
5: Yeah.
1: Supposedly, coming out with another Days of Thunder. Now,
5: I love Days of Thunder.
1: I thought it was good.
5: Oh, so good.
1: You know? Rubbing his race.
5: So good.
1: I apologize. Why am I drawing a blank on his pit boss?
5: Tom, no?
1: Tom Cruise and?
5: No. Tom wasn't from the Consigliere.
1: Yes.
5: Yeah.
1: Oh, my goodness gracious. I'm drawing a blank on the name. The actor.
5: Yeah.
1: Oh, my God. I don't know.
5: The guy from, I can think of all the movies he's been in. Why is it, you're so bad at the internet, huh?
1: I punched a Godfather cast and I'm still looking for, what are we doing here? The mind is going as we speak. It's not Abe Vigoda, that's for sure.
5: And Bobby Duvall, bro.
1: No, Bob Duvall.
5: Bobby Duvall.
1: Mike, wow. Why is he not on
5: this? I knew his name. I knew it was Tom Hagen. Like, I knew that.
1: But why is he's not even on the top row? They got Johnny Russo, who plays Carlo Rizzi. Why is he there? Anyways, you know, when he's...
5: Bobby Duvall. He was so good in Jack Reacher, too. I loved him.
1: It was very good.
5: I loved him.
1: Yeah. We found out.
5: You saw Tom Cruise, Jack Reacher?
1: I thought it was great.
5: And you don't watch the TV show?
1: I know. Sean, I don't watch TV shows to begin with. I love that one when he picks off that he's... you don't play second base.
5: Yeah.
1: I love stuff like that. But remember when Robert Duvall is telling Tom Cruise about the NASCAR, it's in a shell almost, right? They're putting it together. So that will get me to go to the movie theater. Give me Days of Thunder, part two, I guess. 30 years later. I'm in. I'm all in. Simon Slickus and Sean Starr, this is The Morning Show on a TSN 690.
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24: It's busy on the eastbound Trans-Canada now from Cavendish into DeCary. Northbound DeCary slows at Côte Saint-Luke Road. On the Met West, it's heavy from Vio to DeCary. In from Laval, it slows on the 13th South at Saint-Martin. Eastbound 20 in Lachine, heavy at 32nd Avenue. In from the South Shore, Champlain Bridge backing up at Milan Boulevard. 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

0: It's Saturday Night Live, the iconic comedy series with all the laughs, surprises, and OMG, did you see that? 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
23: Back, Simon's leading us in for Connor McKenna. On a lovely edition of the morning show on a Monday. Sean Starr with me, of course, a staple here on the morning show. Sean? Let's play Old Man Radio here just for a second before we get into a little Habs breakfast. Habs losers on Saturday night. Back in action tomorrow here on TSN 690 versus the Carolina Hurricanes. You're defending Stanley Cup champions.
24: Yeah.
23: We shut down schools when we used to go vote, when our parents used to go vote.
24: Yeah, I think wasn't it half a day or something?
23: Both kids are home.
24: All day? Oh, they're full off.
23: Home, Sean. Home. Hmm. Home.
24: I definitely...
23: Shout out to Laval Senior High School and CJIP, Vanier CJIP, right? Both home for I
24: don't know why I
23: so let's go with the
24: over
23: 45 crowd.
24: Because our gym, sometimes our gym was used as a place to vote, right?
23: Yeah. But I don't think either of these venues are being used for voting. I think no, unless I'm I don't know I don't.

0: No, right. I don't live in Saint Laurent.
1: Yeah.
0: I don't know where the voting gets done, but I know in my area, it's my area growing up in Chaminade, St. Dorothy my whole life.
1: Yeah.
0: It was never the big schools. It was always small elementary schools.
1: Like even now, it's like community centers. I've been voting at community centers in my neck of the woods for the last few elections, provincial, federal.
0: So I just don't remember it because they both told me yesterday, no school tomorrow. What? No school tomorrow. They're like, yeah, no school tomorrow. What? No school tomorrow.
1: You just fell for that old line.
0: Or just this patata just fell. You know what? I didn't even double check on that. Like, No, you're right. You're right, damn it, Sean. You're right. I did not double down on that.
1: That's the danger of Sejab. Sejab doesn't care, right? You could take every day off. Yeah. Sejab, high school, different story.
0: Yes.
1: But yeah.
0: Yeah, I'll never forget going from high school to. I'm like, what do you mean? Like, if you don't go,
1: that was bad. That was a bad mix for me.
0: Yeah, it's a bad mix. Bad mix. Very, very bad, very bad. I don't like. Nobody's gonna call my mom.
1: Yeah.
0: Like, if I don't go to economics, nobody's calling my house.
1: Yeah.
0: Wow. I could go to school and educate myself, or I could sit here and play cards.
1: Play cards.
0: Let's go. I could parlay this.
1: Play some scrap.
0: I could parlay this dimmer into a fortune, baby. Yeah. I know. That's it. Let's go back to Saturday night.
2: Here goes Nick Suzuki. Speed down the right side into the Penguin zone. Backhander and he scores. Shelovs went for the poke check and Suzuki chips it over him. And the Habs get one back with 1:14 to go in the second period.
0: So funny question on our weekend show, as Sean perfectly named our brunch show here on TSN 690. The Starters every Saturday and Sunday 10 to 12. Peter was asking me in our buy or sell segment, another 100-point season for Nick Suzuki. So I'm battling the math.
1: Yeah.
0: 84 games. Right, makes a little bit, you know, if you got 100 points last year, now you got two more games to go for it. But coming off the big fat zero against the Leafs in game number one.
1: And then what?
0: I said, I'm selling. Yeah, yeah. But I also said, if your name is not McDavid, Draisaitl, Kucherov, McKinnon, and probably Celebrini, I don't know how many names I would double down on back-to-back 100-point seasons because it's very hard. Now, the two extra games changes that a little bit. But back-to-back 100-point seasons, if you're not the five guys that I mentioned, is something very difficult to do.
1: He's on pace for 164.
0: And Nick Suzuki said, not so fast, big mouth. 4 points last night. Love the effort on that goal. Love the fact that that goal is the goal that kept hope alive. Like 5-1 going into third period.
1: I'd say so.
0: A lot of us probably would have tapped out to that game. That kept a little bit of intrigue. Even early in that period, Sean, there was a nice opportunity, like 30, 40 seconds in. Nick Suzuki had a nice shot from the slot, and he didn't capitalize. So it was game on from that 5-2 goal.
1: Like, I love the silliness of looking at prorated numbers 2 games into a season. You know, the extreme example,
0: right? Oh, no, I got one. Yes.
1: Cole Caulfield.
0: Oh, okay.
1: Projected for 62 goals. 0 assists.
0: That's it. You're going to have to pass the puck, son.
1: That's 62.
0: You want to be a point of game player, you're going to have to pass the puck, son. I would imagine Evan Bouchard is on pace to break, if you combine Bobby Orr's 2 best years together.
1: Yeah.
0: And Bobby Orr's best year and Paul Coffey's best year.
1: The best one is Connor McDavid, who leads the team in points with 9. Bouchard's got 8.
0: Oh, Bouchard's got 8. Sorry.
1: Connor McDavid on pace for 246 points this year.
0: That's realistic, though.
1: Stop.
0: No,
1: stop. 246 points is realistic.
0: If I had to tell you.
1: 191 assists.
0: That even, too, is a little bit realistic. It's 84 games, Sean. Don't forget.
1: I understand.
0: If I told you that there's a player in this league that's going to get you 240 points, you would say.
1: Yeah.
0: Okay.
1: Yeah.
0: So I'm just saying. Oh, what were you just saying? Yeah, the numbers.
1: Evan Bouchard, 219. Projected point total.
0: 219. I just, you know what? I don't feel bad for the under 45 crowd listening to us, because good on you to be, you know, younger and you've had your sports stories and stuff like that.
1: Yeah.
0: But living in a world where I saw a guy go off for 200 points.
1: Yes.
0: It's pretty
1: correct.
0: Wild. Pretty
1: wild. Even to that, you know.
0: 90 plus goals.
1: 50 and 50, man.
0: Yeah.
1: 50 and 50.
0: Good times. Good times. Sean, just to get back to the top line, not a very good game for them on Tuesday night. Again, I do believe that Suzuki, Caulfield, and Kreider, the product of not having to play those extra couple of preseason games, which are meaningless, but maybe not to that trio or any team in the NHL that's putting a trio together. And you saw a little bit more from them. You saw a lot more from them. I love what Kreider did on the Caulfield first goal. Love where he was when he scored his goal. I would imagine we're going to see a little bit more of this up front. Still to be determined. Oliver Kapanen, I've been on social medias all day today, even yesterday. No word of him ready to go or if he'll be in the lineup on Tuesday.
1: Oh, well, I don't even know. Will we find out tomorrow after the morning skate? Or will be a closer to a game time decision.
0: And does he automatically plug into that spot either?
1: He would for me.
0: Yeah.
1: He would for me.
0: I had him at the beginning of the year. That's where I had him. I thought the young man hit a wall. I totally get that.
1: Yeah.
0: I understand that. He ran out of gas. That's fine. But let's not forget a 22-goal season. And a lot of the best we saw of Ivan Demidov and Slav was when he was in
1: 100%.
0: The middle.
1: And that's why I think, you know, part of the reason I asked you and Campbell at 7:30 about, you know, the importance of the home opener. And how much of an influence does the home opener have on the scorecard, the lineup card, right? And I think you guys nailed it. It probably does, but should it really? You know, so if you're asking the question about when does Florian Jacki slot in, I wouldn't mind seeing him against Carolina, but I think the politics of hockey suggests that it's unlikely. You know, they're going to remove Alexander Texier from the lineup, healthy Alexander Texier, for the lineup to make room for Florian Jacki against the Carolina team tomorrow night. Probably not. That's why I think all signs point to Thursday for probably changes. Like, we don't know about Alex Carey, another injured player, right? You know, so logically, if Carey doesn't go, Adam Engstrom slots in. That's an easy choice. That's a no-brainer. But in terms of pulling out a healthy body for the sake of playing someone like Florian, for example, or Sam Montembeau for Jakub Dobesh, I'd be pretty surprised if they did that. I would be. That's why Thursday makes more sense to me.
0: I think Thursday, Sean, is game on. I'm with you. The hockey culture will lead us to believe that the head coach is going to run out the lineup that was very good to him in last year's playoffs. Look, I haven't liked Texier's game. I think we worked together one time. We talked about the penalty in game number one. It was a terrible penalty. Didn't lead to a goal, but yeah. I think if you're a bottom six player, that's the stuff you can't do. Like, not contributing offensively is one thing. If you're out there and the compete level is high, I think the coaches see that. Taking bad penalties is something that is not tolerated at any level. Had a beautiful opportunity to cut the lead on the side of the net there, and he had a chance to score.
1: He didn't roof it.
0: No. And I don't even think he got it on net. So I think
1: it's hard to kill a guy for that, right?
0: But. Well, listen, Sean, if you're fighting for minutes, and Florian Jacki, to me, was kept on this squad because they're going to play him eventually. Like, you don't keep a player like that who can be helping your American Hockey League affiliate, and even more so, help him continue to polish his game. You kept Jacki up here to give him minutes. You take a bad penalty in game number one, you kind of miss a pretty decent scoring chance in game number two. I do think you get the call for game number three, but I think after game number three, I think we'll see lineup changes, specifically with the goalie one. I think that's the easy one. Get Montembeau his start on Thursday night.
1: Correct. And especially, too, and I wonder about, you know, Chris Kreider gets his first as a Canadian in the regular season, got it on Saturday night, doing what, you know, the goal was as advertised, what you think Chris Kreider's going to do a bunch of times this year, right? Go to the net. And I think that element also holds true for a guy like Florian Jacki. So maybe your point stands when you talk about Alexander Texier not bearing that golden opportunity. You know, Florian Jacki, I think, comes in with a simplified game plan. Be hard to play against, crash the net, and try to collect a rebound or two and put it behind the netminder, right?
0: It's interesting that you bring up opening night because Florian Jacki, to me, is exactly what you want to throw at the Carolina Hurricanes on their bottom six. I just remember going to games 3 and 4, Sean, in the playoffs last year, and the pace and the inability to not go at 100%, the inability to not go at 100%, that entire squad, but specifically that bottom six. I think Florian Jacki would be a nice added player to the choose a net mix. I just don't think we're going to see it just yet. But yeah, a little bit of speed, a little bit of sandpaper.
1: Energy is
0: the big word there, because it's not all about speed. It's a lot more about energy. So we'll see how it goes. But I expect Dobish to get the start as well, specifically the home opener. I don't care what he had done in game one and two.
1: In all honesty.
0: He got that opening day start
1: correct
0: after game five of last year's Eastern Conference final.
1: To me, it was a silly question to even ask.
0: Who asked?
1: You know, some people wondering about what Saturday night's goaltending matchup was going to look like. Like, there was
0: Saturday nights?
1: Yes. I saw that floated around. Oh, you know, does Monty get in on Saturday? Like, what are we even talking about here? What are we talking about? Like, not only does the coach, has he shown a pattern of being reluctant to change a winning lineup, they won Tuesday. Like, there is no debate until there is one. Jakub Dobish is the number one goaltender for the Montreal Canadiens. That's it. Everyone, what, with short memories? We forget about how bad the goaltending was and how they tried to force feed the situation, try to get it better while putting them out there again and again and again and again and again. Like, are you trying to start a goalie controversy in game number two? It makes no made no sense to me. It was Dobesh 100% of the time on Saturday. I think it's Dobesh 100% of the time tomorrow. And then Thursday, backup plays once a week.
0: That's what it is. Absolutely.
1: Until Dobesh shows that, oh, maybe the workload or in the early goings is too much, then it's too much.
0: There'll be a time
1: but
0: for that.
1: But in the here and now, that's the way it should be.
0: And not only that, you're going to play a guy Tuesday night and then give him a week off until he plays again next Tuesday? No.
1: Yes.
0: I thought that was a little bit of a stretch. Just completely off topic. Saw the Senators and the Leafs.
1: Yeah,
0: on Saturday night. That was game one for the Senators. They started off.
1: I know.
0: Had
1: yes,
0: to start off their
1: correct.
0: Season on Tuesday. These
1: yes.
0: guys kicked off their yeah. season on a Saturday.
1: Yeah, but the Canadiens played Tuesday, and then they had a mini bye week.
0: Yeah, it was a little bit much. A little bit much. I don't like that. Tuesday, Thursday, Saturday.
1: Well, now it begins.
0: Rinse,
1: now,
0: repeat.
1: Now it begins. Yes.
0: You know, fight a little bit of television.
1: And you know what was strange? You know what was strange for me on Saturday?
0: Oh.
1: When I went to record the game. My default was I went to CBC. I went to CBC.
0: What were they showing?
1: Not hockey.
0: Yeah.
1: That was, I don't know, a Saturday night.
0: It's never happened in your life.
1: Ever. That hockey night in Canada.
0: Da-da-da-da. No.
1: Yeah.
0: Never happened. That was
1: bizarre. I'm like, what? First thing I thought when I went to the CBC on the program grid, I was like, don't tell me this is one of these stupid streaming games. Don't give me that. Don't give me that. And then ultimately I found it on the grid, right, on one of the sports channels there. But
0: I would have liked to know, what CBC reruns Little List Hobo? Beachcombers, perhaps? What are they playing on a Saturday night?
1: Yeah, I think it was Beachcombers. Yeah, Beachcombers.
0: Wow. Remember that show?
1: Murdoch Mysteries.
0: I
1: don't know.
0: Was that on the set?
1: I don't know what
0: I'm trying to think
1: of
0: great CBC. The Degrassis?
1: You know?
0: The OG and the one with Drake?
1: I'd never watched the Drake one.
0: I only watched to me, the greatest musicians ever off Degrassi, Zit Remedy.
1: That's right.
0: Not Drake.
1: With Snake on bass and the Wheels and Joey Tribbiani. Not Joey Tribbiani.
0: You're amazing.
1: Yeah.
0: No,
1: yeah.
0: It's not Joey Tribbiani,
1: no.
0: That I can tell you.
1: No.
0: But it was Joey.
1: It was Joey, Snake, Wheels.
0: And that was a three-man crew. It's like the Police.
1: Yeah.
0: Yeah, that's what they were. Great stuff. A couple of things. Sean wanted to play this clip one more time just to talk about this young man for a second.
2: So Deneau in to take it against Sidney Crosby. Battle off the draw. Canadians win it. Hudson up high. Opens up space. Passes off in front. And they score! Ivan Demidov has tied the game at 5-5 in the final minute of the third.
0: Absolutely wild. Victor Finley with the call. Can I just go off script for a second? I want to talk about Demidov, Sean. But Sidney Crosby, I don't know what happened between him and Mike Matheson in Pittsburgh. But I watched Crosby play a lot of hockey. We all do. Kind of seems like him and Matheson are always going at it. He should have got a penalty when he went at it with Mike Matheson. I also believe Mike Matheson should have got a penalty.
1: It should have been offsetting.
0: Have been offsetting. If you're Mike Matheson and you're taking the best player of his generation and you're trying to slide in between into your boards at where the door opens, you're going to get a two for that. Thought the reaction was over the top. Crosby should have got a two for that. But Crosby loses the faceoff against Deneau, a very crucial faceoff. Philip Deneau doing that as he did in the postseason as well.
1: Yeah.
0: And I don't know if you saw the footage yesterday, made its way on Twitter. Sidney Crosby just barking at Nick Suzuki. Like, just going at it with Nick Suzuki. And I'm like, and then there's also the footage we heard you played last week on Friday about when they asked Sidney Crosby, who is the most dangerous Canadiens player. There's a 50-goal guy.
1: Yeah.
0: There's a 100-point guy. And he said, no, Slaff. And I was like, that's a little bit odd because, you know, I go to bat for the Team Canada teammate and stuff like that. He would mention Nick Suzuki, blah, blah, blah, the other team's captain. No, he mentioned Slaff. So I don't know, is there something going on here that I'm unaware of? Sidney Crosby, Nick Suzuki, a relationship that I need to worry myself about. So when Sidney Crosby becomes available, we got to run it through Nick? Is there some, I don't know. Like, nobody, what are you barking at Nick Suzuki for? I get he's a good player and all that, but he's not, it's like barking at Barkov. It's not done.
1: He's Sidney Crosby, man.
0: You put
1: the Penguins jersey on, you put skates on, and you say it's a game that matters. You get a psychopath. You get a psychopath.
0: I get that.
1: In the most complimentary way.
0: Yeah.
1: You know?
0: Nathan McKinnon's dropping honestly, the gloves in week one. These guys are wired differently.
1: These are Tim Horton bros.
0: Yeah.
1: These guys ride the Zamboni in the drive-thru together.
0: Yeah.
1: You know what I mean? You think Sidney Crosby thinks about Nick Suzuki Team Canada before he's talking to him on the ice? Of course not.
0: I was just shocked to see him going off on Nick. I just, odd. Like, I get it. He's going off on Kreider.
1: Yeah, yeah, yeah.
0: Going off on Arbor Jacki.
1: Crosby's been a whiny player his entire life.
0: So good at hockey, though.
1: He's one of my favorite players of all time.
0: There you go. Just whatever.
1: Yeah, and listen, do I hold a grudge the fact that he's still a Penguin and not a Canadian? Absolutely, I do. Absolutely. Maybe that's why he hasn't come. Maybe he hates Nick Suzuki, why he won't come to the Canadiens.
0: I've never seen it done. I don't see people yelling at Nick Suzuki. You see people yelling at Patrice Bergeron? I can see people yelling at Brad Marchand, for sure. I can see guys yelling at Tkachuks all the time.
1: Mm-hmm.
0: Just saw it, Nan. Mm-hmm. It was Nick Suzuki getting an earful from Sidney Crosby. Not something I had on my bingo card.
1: I love it.
0: Two great players going at it. Just to get back to Ivan Demidov, Sean, getting that goal, but we spoke about earlier, not his best start of the season. Just like not terrible, anything along those lines. But, you know, we're expecting a little bit of this, a little bit of that, a little bit of flash. Not being very productive on that line, or at least that line not dominating play when they're out there. He gets that goal to make it 5-5. It's a massive goal. Going forward, Sean, I don't think we expect any changes when it comes to that second line either.
1: I don't. Be nice to know what's going on with Oliver Kapanen. You know, when we talk about the LBI and his availability, he's missed two games to start the season. You know, I think you and I are of the same mind, that if, in a perfect world, Oliver Kapanen is clear to play, I think he takes the spot filled by Alex Newhook, right? And you've got Slafkovský, you've got Kapanen, you've got Demidov, you've got Kreider, Suzuki, Caulfield. There's your top six. Perfect world, again, Alex Newhook slots down to the third line. You know, I think right now, if I had to be choosy, I think Alex Texier is probably the odd man out.
0: Yeah, I can argue with that. You know, I thought Kirby Doc had a very good Tuesday. I did not thought he had a very good Saturday.
1: Wasn't that the thing we asked? We talked about it on Wednesday. Like, 77 stood out for good reasons, right? You know, out-muscles Darren Radish, sets up Josh Anderson's nice hand-eye goal on Tuesday against Toronto. That's the stuff you want to see. Winning board battles, putting teammates in a good spot, generating offense, all of those things. Check, check, check, check, check. Like, we've seen that from Kirby Doc. The question always will be, okay, now it's the next game. Now it's the next game. What's that going to look like?
0: But let's see it again.
1: You know, here we are, and I'm totally comfortable being in this space. We talk about two games. It's an extremely small, unfair sample size to sharpen the knives and carve up players. It's way too early. I'm not about that business. You know, I think we all understand the preseason. It's been brought up enough times. We talk about the two games, the fact that they had a semi-bye week between Tuesday and Saturday night. All of those things matter in my mind before we start drawing hard line conclusions about lines, about players, whether they're bad or good. Let's just let the sample size grow. I think it's fair. To me, that's the right approach, as opposed to, like, you know, some of the discourse you see about, you know, Jakub Dobish a bum, trade him now while his stock is high, call up Jacob Fowler, that's the guy, trade Mike Matheson, he's a bum, look at how he played Saturday night, but yet, you know, you don't bring up Tuesday. Like, I'm not saying it's the general consensus. I'm fully aware that, you know, sometimes the minority is so loud that they front like they're the majority when that is truly in reality not the case. So I think it's very fair to, you know, let it grow. Let's see how it goes. You know, this is an extremely skilled hockey team that can outscore their problems. We learned that last year, and you saw it Saturday night.
0: You said it, man. There's gonna
1: like
0: be-
1: that's the sample size that I'm good with going forward. But as far as line combinations and how players go, let's cross 10 games. Let's see what's up.
0: I think there's definitely a number out there, right? What is it, 5, 6, 7, 8, 10 games? Of course, you got to give this
1: let a couple of weeks go by.
0: And we'll see how it plays out. Injuries getting the better of them on the blue line. Should be interesting to see on a Tuesday night how they line up on the back end when it comes to the pairing. Simon Slikas and Sean Starr, this is the morning show on TSN 690. We'll take a quick break. In about 10 minutes from now, Arpin Basu will join us. We'll talk Habs again. Give Sean a $100 gift card to where? Up for grabs?
1: Metropolitan Rust Proofing.
0: That's an OG. No?
1: Yeah.
0: Metropolitan.
1: Of course. Yeah,
0: rust proofing.
1: You have a chance to win a rust proofing treatment for your car courtesy of our friends at Metropolitan Rust Proofing. 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
0: I like that. $100 gift card. We'll take...
1: No, it's not a $100 gift card. It's a rust proofing treatment.
0: Treatment. Sorry, my bad.
1: Yeah.
0: I'm not giving out... I don't want anybody coming after me for $100. Exactly. I don't have that kind of cash on me right now. How do you want to give away, Sean? I know telephones or text messages?
1: Yeah, telephones.
0: Let's go with the telephones. Let's go with the fourth one through at 514-790-1690.
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4: It's heavy in from the South Shore from Tashro, but all clear at the Mercier Bridge. Eastbound 20 in Lachine slows at 32nd Avenue. 20 West is heavy from Ongaringel to Norman. Northbound to Cary from Sherbrooke, slow and steady up to the Metropolitan. Heavy on the Met West from Vio to DeCary. Eastbound TransCanada slows at Côte de Liesse to Bord de Cary South. 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I'm Debbie Marcellos from the CJ. JAD 800 Traffic Center.
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0: Buddy of mine, John Dracopoulos, sending me a text message that he worked at Swenson's. Sean, 16 years old. It was a conversation Sean and I had at the top of the show. Mm-hmm. A dessert ice cream nice place that I remembered.
1: Yeah.
0: Sean does not recall it
1: at all.
0: Luckily,
1: zero.
0: What we said this
1: zero.
0: The text messaging here.
1: Zero.
0: The good people in the text messaging at 11690 are elite. So now we didn't know. We started off, Sean, by not knowing the name of the establishment.
1: Yeah.
0: Now we have former employees.
1: Did you ask him where it was?
0: Oh, let me ask.
1: Oh, see, the location opened in 1977, St. Catherine and Mansfield.
0: Was I right?
1: Well, no, that's where our listener Jacques said it was closer to where the sports experts where it is on St. Catherine.
0: So was I right when I said the...
1: No, Mansfield's not near Saint-Laurent.
0: Not
1: it's
0: at
1: Mansfield,
0: all.
1: Metcalf, Peel, whole area.
0: Yeah, I got the St. Catherine part right.
1: So more like the heart of downtown Montreal.
0: Yes. Where were the people when the Canadians...
1: Known for old-fashioned, high-quality ice cream made with real ingredients and massive specialty sundaes like the Earthquake and Volcano.
0: Boom. Sean,
1: yeah.
0: I don't know how much of that you saw in Italy.
1: What?
0: The large sundae ice cream shops. My time in Italy, I remember smaller, more subtle gelato, fantastic.
1: That's what it was, yes.
0: Okay, if you move a little, you move over to Greece, you go a little east.
1: Yeah.
0: Not as popular now, but the bigger the bowl, the better the ice cream. Like there was a point like in the 80s and 90s where the large sundae was the staple. There are still some of these shops, but most have turned into like gelato shops.
1: Yeah.
0: But I was just wondering your time in Italy if you saw that Swanson's place. That's what I remember as a kid. I remember getting a sundae that was three times the size of a banana split.
1: Well, I did so much research before going to Italy for the first time that I knew exactly what I was looking for when it came to gelato. Right. And like I told Simon at the beginning of the show, I love pistachio, or as they say in Italy, pistacchio.
0: Uh-huh.
1: So I knew exactly what I was looking for. Like if the pistachio flavor looks like it's a highlighter, looks like it glows in the dark, you're not getting the real deal. It should be a dull, almost brownish type of color. You're getting the legit pistachio gelato, you know? So that's what I was always looking for. You go around and, you know, they you know, so much is out there in terms of, like, what restaurants to not go to, you know, around monuments, and same thing with gelato shops. There are the ones to look for and the ones to kind of avoid, the tourist trappy ones versus the authentic gelato places. So that was awesome. It was great. I had gelato every day.
0: Fantastic.
1: Every day.
0: Love it.
1: And even I had the first time too, I had affogato.
0: That's with the coffee?
1: With the espresso.
0: Yeah.
1: That was great.
0: I don't think I've ever had that.
1: That was great.
0: Delicious. Fantastic.
1: It's like an adult, what do you call those things?
0: Floats.
1: A float. Yes. Yeah.
0: An adult float.
1: Yeah,
0: well
1: exactly.
0: said. Well
1: yeah,
0: said.
1: Yeah, yeah.
0: Simon Slickas and Sean Starr, this is The Morning Show. We take a break from The Athletic, Arpin Basel. We talk Habs right after this.
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0: Welcome back to the morning show. Simon Sligas in for Connor McKenna with Sean Starr. We'll take it at 10 o'clock every Monday at 8:35 from The Athletic, from the Basu Gode Notebook Podcast. Arpin Basu. Arpin, good morning, man. How you doing?
29: What's up, Simon?
0: I'm doing very well. Arpin, just a couple of things. Just your thoughts on that second period. And it kind of seems it was something that they did last year. When things go wrong for this team, what is the lead cause of that?
29: I think just trying to do too much. I mean, that's really what happened in that second period. There's like a number of times where a simple play is the play. And various people opted for the more complicated play that didn't even necessarily result in something fantastic, you know? So, I mean, you know, a cross ice backhand soft pass through the neutral zone from Jack High winds up in your own zone, chaos ensues, they score. You know, Mike Matheson tries to make a move at the blue line, tries to get a puck on net, there's no one really there for the Canadians to benefit from that, instead of just throwing it back down the wall and continuing the ozone, you know, and those are just two examples. There are others. Lane Hutson himself called one out. I guess in between that Jack High pass and the goal, he had done something that led to a turnover as well. So these guys, I'm not picking on these two guys because this was a team-wide thing where, and Nick Suzuki was pretty blunt about it, was like, you know, we thought we were really good based on how they started the game. And that confidence got to their heads. And this has always been a challenge for this team. They're so young, and they're so skilled. And the curse of skill sometimes is it makes you believe you can do things that you can't. And it just makes you say, you know, never tell me the odds, kind of a Han Solo line. You know, like it's basically, I'll outskill myself out of this situation, and it's been years that Marte St. Louis has been trying to teach them that, you know, there's a time and a place for your skill, and the second period generally is not that time to do it. And I think Saturday they got a good reminder of that. They were very annoyed in the dressing room to a man because they've heard it before multiple times. But that's the rub with being a really talented hockey player, is that you're prone to try things that the situation doesn't call for just because you have so much confidence in your own skill and your own ability that you believe you can do it.
1: So how much of this then, I mean, does it skew more towards cop-out excuse or legitimacy, you know, given the fact that, you know, Simon and I were talking about this before, I mean, you know, they played two games. They're back home to play Carolina with three out of a possible 4 points, but it doesn't feel that way. So how much of this do we look back on training camp and how short it was? As I've heard some people bring up the fact that it was too short and it prevented the team from getting on the same page fast enough.
29: Training camp was the same length for every team in the league. And to the Canadiens' credit, that excuse was offered to them, to everyone, and they all said no, that's not an excuse. Pittsburgh didn't have a longer training camp than we did. The Canadiens even got an extra preseason game out of it with the Hockeyville game. So it's like, it's it's not an, it could be a reason why generally around the league you're seeing a very sloppy brand of hockey. I mean, listen, the Penguins were up 5-1 in that game. They allowed the Canadiens to tie it. Like, we've seen that. You know, the two Edmonton-Vancouver games were like that, and there's been a number of others where it's much looser than it normally is, even at the start of a season. So I don't think that explains why the Canadiens played the second period that way. I think it does somewhat explain why the NHL in general right now is looking like that. But, you know, I thought it was a sign of maturity for the Canadiens to not accept that as an excuse, because it's not. Everyone's in the same boat. Training camp was the same length for every single team. Montreal's no different.
0: I think we saw it on the football side too. Week one and two, the scoring by the offenses were ridiculous. And again, not a lot of preseason football advantage offense. And now it seems like defenses have settled in. Alex Carey-Arpin left the game, did not come back. Still no word on his return, but let's just say he's out for at least Tuesday night. What do you expect the pairings to look like for Martin Saint-Louis' blue line?
29: I don't know. This is an interesting one. We'll find out. We might not find out at practice in a little bit, but I'd be very curious to see if they brought Reinbacher up, because they only had two right-shot defensemen. They lose one, and so do they go with five lefties? I know Engstrom can play on the right, but that was in the AHL and in Sweden. It was not in the NHL. So I think there's some reservation as to his ability to do it at this level. So we'll see, but I'll be very curious. I think there's a possibility that they decide to call Reinbacher up, just because they lost a righty. But that, I would consider doing that, just because five lefties is not ideal. And you know, this game against Carolina, this would be a tough spot to put Reinbacher in. Admittedly, that might be the reason for pause on that. But you don't want two lefties playing on the right. That's not an ideal situation, especially against a team that pressures as hard as Carolina does. That's a tough ask for you to play on your offside against that forecheck. But it's also a tough ask to have a kid play his third NHL game against that forecheck. But I think having a righty to replace Carrier would be the sensible move. So we'll see what and maybe Carrier will play. Who knows? But I would at least consider it for sure.
1: You seen anything from Ivan Demidov's game that, you know, would you look at it more preseason injury lingering into two games of the regular season? I mean, he scored the tying goal at 6-on-5 with the best players on the ice, but, you know, him individually, his line through two games has been nothing to write home about. I'm curious if you think it has an impact due to the injury he suffered during the preseason.
29: I don't think the injury has anything to do with it. I was led to believe it was a bruise. From a puck, there was no other damage. A bruise, bruises heal pretty well. So I think it's just, you know, I guess a somewhat underwhelming couple of games. I think he's looked fine on the power play, but yeah, as you mentioned, his line at 5-on-5 has not looked great. Sofkovsky has something to do with that. Newhook has something to do with that. Again, I don't think this is a case where an excuse is warranted. I just don't think they've been all that impactful through two games. But again, I do think the Pittsburgh game was wonky because Marty had to shorten his bench, but he had to change the usage. You know, he put Slavkovsky up with Suzuki and Caulfield a few times because he's trying to get back in the game, and they did that. But yeah, you look at the way the ice time, and it, you know, I have my notebooks out now, and I looked at this. Like, the ice time for forwards in Toronto was remarkably well spread out, and I think this is really what the Canadiens want to do. I think Demidov played somewhere around 15 minutes. Suzuki played less than 19. Their lowest number was, I think, 11 for Doc and Bozic. So that's a very close gap between the most used and the least used forward, and I think that's what the Canadiens want to do this season, largely inspired by what Carolina did to get through the playoffs last year. And so, yeah, I think Demidov, he'll figure it out. I'm interested to see. I would imagine Kapanen's going to play tomorrow. I'm interested to see what that line looks like. Not to put it on Newhook or anything, but It's definitely a different look with Kapan in there. So we'll see. But I don't disagree with you that Demidov's been a bit invisible at times over two games. But I don't think there's an injury involved. I just think that line needs to find something. And you know, they're not the only ones. Honestly, the Suzuki line didn't look all that great on Tuesday in Toronto. They obviously, you know, produced against Pittsburgh, but this is going to happen when you're dealing with a two-game sample. It's just going to look. It's possible that there's a number of guys who look amazing and a number of guys who don't look all that great because you're only talking about two games.
0: When it comes to Kapanen, Arpin, you think we'd find out between now and the end of the day if he's ready to go for tomorrow?
29: Maybe. Okay. Possible. I mean, listen, he's ready to go. I mean, he practiced Thursday and Friday fully. Like, there was no restriction. He took part in all the drills. He was there. They just decided not to play him because I honestly think Marty wanted to maintain the lineup that played in Toronto. And this is going to be an interesting thing to monitor with Marty is he's going to have to get to a point where even after a win, he switches the lineup just to make sure guys get in. Like, what do they do if they go on a six-game winning streak? He can't just keep maintaining a winning lineup when you have any like legitimate NHL bodies sitting around. And he kind of acknowledged that reality for him that he's never gone through something like this, and he's going to have to do a good job of managing it. But I think probably a big reason why Kapanen didn't play on Saturday because he seemed ready to me, looked pretty ready. They had the luxury of being cautious because of how they played on Tuesday in Toronto, which wasn't perfect by any stretch. But defensively, they had a really good game, you know, and I think Marty wants to kind of have some continuity there. But it's going to come to a point where even after a game where the team plays really well and they win, you're going to have to get guys in. And, you know, it's going to be very interesting to see how he does that.
0: Arpin, you look at the just the numbers when Hudson and Dobson play together. Brian Wilde had it in his Call of the Wild there, and the numbers are very high when that pairing is out there. So the question Brian was asking is why that this, you know, coaching staff doesn't go to that pairing more often.
29: Well, where's the offense in the rest of the lineup? Like the defensive group then becomes Matheson, Carrier, Jack Hayes, Trouble. So basically, and he needs Dobson in a defensive role. Like having Carrier play all the tough minutes against the top players is not ideal. We've seen it, and it doesn't look good. You know, he really does need sort of those secondary minutes where he's not playing against fourth lines or anything, but he's not playing against the top guys necessarily all the time. And you can't have, like, you can either trust Hudson to do that, but that's a bit of a waste of his energy. I think he could do it, but it's a bit of a waste of his energy. So I think the way Marty does it is actually smart. You know, offensive situations, they go out together, but not burdening Hudson with all these tough minutes starting in his D zone, you know, is like Matheson's offensive numbers have taken a hit because of how much he starts in his D zone against the opposition's best players. And to his credit, he doesn't complain about it. He used to be an offensive guy, and he's really not anymore because of this usage. And so I think if you played Hudson with Dobson, either one of two things would happen. Either you would see Carrier being pretty overwhelmed with the usage that he would have to have with Matheson, and or you would see Hudson using way too much of his energy on the defensive side of the puck and not having enough left to contribute at the other end. And the beauty of the way they do it now is you get the occasional Hudson-Dobson pairing, but also when you get through those shifts where Dobson and Matheson have to have like a tough defensive shift, just having Hudson out there provides all the offense you need from the back end. It doesn't matter who he's playing with. You're getting a bump from the back end. So until they find Hudson a partner, like a permanent partner, and or somebody who can play the Dobson role with Matheson and make Dobson his personal partner, I think this is the way they're going to have to go just because they don't have a filled out, balanced defense corps, which is what David Reinbacher is meant to be. And so he's not there now. Can they wait for him to become that? They might have to. I don't know if how far he is from that. It's probably not that far. But until that happens, this is an imperfect group. Anytime you have four lefties and two righties, it's imperfect. And just the makeup of it, they don't have that many guys who can handle those minutes. Dobson is one of three. I would put Hudson in that group. But it's not ideal having Hudson in his own end chasing after the puck for entire shifts.
0: Arpin, do you remember a ice cream dessert resto called Swanson's on St. Catherine?
29: Yes, I do.
0: There you go. There you go. Sean does not remember.
29: But I'm old.
0: You're old. Did not recall
1: zero,
0: this place.
1: Zero. Around like St. Catherine, Mansfield area.
0: Yeah,
1: like,
0: Sean went to a dessert bar on Saturday night, and this is like kind of the only dessert bar I remember. And we took it to our texters, and some remember it, and now Arpin remembers it. Nice.
29: I remember it. I do.
0: First date kind of place, Arpin, if I remember. You know,
29: sure.
0: Yeah.
29: Right. No, and they had those massive sundaes.
0: There you
29: go. It was like huge, like gargantuous sundaes.
0: Yes,
29: Even two people would take like an hour to eat.
0: I love it.
29: Yeah.
0: Perfect.
29: Yeah.
0: There you go. Now we know it really existed.
1: Yeah.
0: Arp, thanks for the time, man. Enjoy the rest of the day.
29: All right. See you guys.
0: Ciao. There you go, Sean.
1: Yeah.
0: Arpin Basu says it happened.
1: Right away. You remember Swenson's? He's like, yep.
0: I don't know enough about Arpin, like where he grew up in the city. Was he a city boy?
1: I think so.
0: I don't know.
1: I don't think he was a West Island kid.
0: No Laval, no West Island ever in his references or anything, so definitely not Laval. I would have.
1: Oh, yeah, you know everybody that come from Laval.
0: I don't know everybody that comes from Laval, but I know some people who come from Laval. Head coach of the Montreal Canadiens comes from Laval.
1: I went to a souvenir.
0: You? Mitch Melnick?
1: For a few years.
0: Best years
1: but I,
0: of your
1: I,
0: life.
1: Grew, I grew up in Ville Saint. I'm a Ville Saint Laurent boy, and that's what I say.
0: You're Spartan. Sean, I did a little, wanted to help out Chamonix Blues football on Sunday.
1: Free of charge.
0: Yes, of course.
1: Good for you.
0: Get back to 60 years, my friend.
1: Good for you.
0: 60 years of football for the Chamonix Blues, and they have a. They had a game, the Adams, I think, in the Adams and Pee Wee or something along those lines, the young guys. It was called the La Chapelle Bowl. It was a Chamonix Blues versus the
1: Saint Laurent Spartans.
0: Of course. The La Chapelle Bowl. Sean.
1: Yeah.
0: And I don't know. I know that the Chamonix was up 18-0 at the half. I don't know who won those games. But you call it Lévesque Park or Du Tremblay Park?
1: Lévesque Park.
0: Yeah.
1: Yeah.
0: It's Du Tremblay, but I call it Lévesque Park.
1: Yeah.
0: The OG name.
1: Yes.
0: That's it. Welcome. That's it. Simon Sligas, Sean Steyer, this is The Morning Show on TSN 690.
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18: By Alexis Sanchez was brought in for the CF Montreal side. Miller, hanging the ball up towards Jefferson to Schaffelberg!
0: Jonathan still with the call. Schaffelberg gets a brace. Canada 2-0 over Peru. I said this off the top of the show. Alouettes looking fabulous on a Saturday night with a sellout. The national program shows up to Stade Saputo. Of course, a shout-out, of course, to the great Peruvian community that was out there as well. Stadium looked fantastic on a television. And Jonathan still with the call. Canada winning 2-0 versus Peru. This is nice because... this takes planning, kids, and I'm already one step ahead of the planning. I've already sent out the text messages to my crew. Tuesday night, Elixir Resto in Laval, multiple screen night. On two of the tellies, without question, it'll be Canada, it will be the Canadians versus the Hurricanes opening up the season, and right in the middle will be Canada, Sean, versus America. And the Americans in this window have gone really, really young with the players that they brought onto their national program. And those players have looked absolutely fantastic. Canada's going to come back with the crew that we saw pretty much on a Saturday with perhaps some minor changes, hoping for local boy James Pantenis to be in nets against Team USA. Only time will tell. But the Americans loading it up with a bunch of young players, a lot of young MLS players, guys that are not going to be in MLS for long, guys that are going to make the jump to Europe. So a little bit different from the American squad we saw during the World Cup, but a very talented squad as well. For the Canada match on Saturday, I really like Schaffelberg. It's easy to really like a guy who scores a pair, but I thought just up and down the wing he was engaged. What I thought was really intriguing and really nice on the other side of the pitch, I thought Liam Miller had himself a very, very good game. Better game than he had throughout the entirety of the friendlies here, and also the games that he had at the World Cup. It's not every day that we get to see the lineup that Schaffelberg and Miller are both playing. We saw that on Saturday. I think Jesse March liked it. How often do we go back to it? I don't know. But on Saturday, I thought that was a very, very nice duo. Just brought a lot of pace, a lot of speed coming down both wings. Think there was an opportunity there for Promise David, Jonathan David, to bank a couple of more goals. I think the 2-0 scoreline is very friendly to Peru. Canada, again, their issue that I find is sometimes inside the big box, their inability to finish. Kind of a little bit like the local club that uses Stade Saputo on the regular as well. So a good game for Canada. Looked very good, very impressive, but should be a very, very good match versus the Americans tomorrow in America, Sean. I believe the game is played. Let me check on that. I apologize. I shouldn't know where that is. I don't, but Canada, USA tomorrow should be fun. So, and again, shout out to the city, man. Stadium looked great. Sold out.
1: The colors.
0: Nice. Yeah, it was very nice. Wasn't that very nice? Team, yeah, it's the national team, man. In Greek, we say the Ethniki, Sean. And you can say that for the men's national program. When the Ethniki is in town, when the national team is in town, you got to go out there and represent. And
1: it was nice.
0: Very nice.
1: Is that a game you would have gone to?
0: I did. I bought tickets.
1: But?
0: And then I looked at my ticket like 2 days before the game, 3 days before the game, and it said 2:00 kickoff. And I'm like,
1: Oh, really?
0: So I had made many plans, work plans in and around that time.
1: Yeah.
0: Once I was done the starter, so I was unable to attend, which I find a little bit of shame. I like to support the national teams, the men and the women's side when they're in town. But yes, I paid for that ticket, gave that ticket away, so luckily I was okay with that. But yes, I had purchased tickets for that game. But then I saw only a couple of days ago, it was a 2:00 start.
1: Right.
0: And I don't remember the last time the national team played a game at 2:00. It's been Australia versus Ireland the last time I was at Stade Saputo watching the men's program. And they were night games. So kind of sucked that I didn't get to go. So looking to catch them when they come around again. Simon Slickus and Sean Starr. This is the morning show on TSN 690. Don't look now, but the Atlantic Braves, unfortunately, they won a game. They're back in the series. Some pretty good baseball between the Brewers and the Padres. Brewers with a stranglehold. We'll get into the baseball talk with Peter Vriones right after this.
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24: Popped up on the infield. Riley across into foul ground. Austin has it, and the Braves win. They level the series, and they got bloody for this one. I mean, they got into the trenches here in L.A., and they are the ones across the finish line to even this series.
25: Settle down, bro. I can't, Sean. I can't. I want to keep it professional when talking about the Atlanta Braves, but well, I can't.
26: Grudges is not healthy.
25: You're telling me, brother? I can't. This guy in the trenches and go get me.
26: Yeah.
25: You took game two, big guy. You didn't store.

0: Norma Beach. Keep it simple here for a second. I can't. Sean, I have to ask you a question. Mm. Braves and Phillies in a series. Who are you cheering for?
1: Phillies. Yeah.
0: Okay. Just wanted to know.
1: Phillies.
0: That is the correct answer, by the way. I just wanted to check in.
1: Braves or Blue Jays in a series? Who are you cheering for?
0: Blue Jays.
1: Phillies or Blue
0: you
1: Jays?
0: You can be here. Phillies and Blue Jays?
1: Yeah.
0: Blue Jays. I don't know if we got Peter Vrionis ready to go. We'll get to him in a second. Peter plays in a baseball league, like a pretty high-level baseball league. And I'm appalled by teams in this city who their name, like let's say the Côte Saint-Louis Jays, that's fine. Verdun Padres. But people in this city who name their teams Mets, Braves, Phillies, like where are you coming from?
1: Right.
0: Like, you know, you play pickup soccer in Real Madrid, they don't name the team Barcelona. Like,
1: yeah.
0: They don't do that.
1: What if I said the best MAGA baseball players against the Braves?
0: The best MAGA baseball players against the Braves? The best MAGA baseball players. Sean, we could be here all day.
1: Okay. You know, like, right.
0: How about like a team from Mars and the safety of the world is on the line? I'm willing to roll the dice against the aliens. Never. Here, how about this? Never Atlanta Braves. But good on them going into Chavez Ravine yesterday and picking up the victory 3-2. That series is all tied at one. Good morning, Peter Vrionis.
2: Good morning, guys.
0: What was the name of that Mets team? Where are they from?
2: The Dorval Mets.
0: What's wrong with these guys?
2: I don't know. Son.
0: No, I was asking Sean. Yeah, you don't have
1: You're way too sensitive. That's what's wrong. It's not Dorval.
0: Do you think...
1: It's you. It's a you problem.
0: Do you think in the great city of Chicago, there's peewee little football teams called the Packers? You think that happens? You think somewhere in the Bronx there's a baseball team called the Red Sox?
1: The Dodgers, yeah. Yeah.
0: Yeah. You think in Brooklyn there's a team running around the AA 42nd and 3rd?
1: I do.
0: Brooklyn.
1: I do.
0: Dodgers.
1: No,
0: they're not, Sean. Not happening. All right, Petey. You ready, Pete?
2: I've been ready.
0: All right, focus. Focus in now. The Braves got the better of the Dodgers in the regular season, right? So I don't think this should come as a shock to anybody. And I get it. I didn't go and dissect every one of those baseball games. But the Braves did get the better of the Dodgers in this series. They tied it at one home field advantage now to the Philadelphia Phillies. Pete, it's kind of been the National League belong to the Los Angeles Dodgers. But here are the Braves picking up a victory in game number two.
2: Yeah, and the Dodgers' struggles down the stretch here have been well-documented, guys. And, you know, they've been a flawed team in the past, and it hasn't seemed to cost them. But this year, their struggles on the offensive side of the ball, it's been real. It definitely has been real. And whether that's Shohei Ohtani, who has one RBI in his last 21 plate appearances, whether it's Kyle Tucker, who signed a $60 million a year deal for 4 years and just hasn't even lived up to half of that worth. And then you have Mookie Betts sort of falling off a cliff. Freddie Freeman hitting over 300, but the power's not exactly there, even though he got that home run last night. So it has been an up-and-down year for the Dodgers' offense, and they're not as scary as they were a season ago. So I do believe that there's an opening there for other teams in the National League. You know, Milwaukee looks like they can't be stopped right now. Something seems to be on their side right there. And the Braves, we mentioned it. You've mentioned it off the top of the hit, Simon. They went 5-1 against the Dodgers in the regular season. It's not nothing. It's not the end-all, be-all. It's not something that I think should sway your perception of the series. But it definitely plays. It played a part last night. And credit to the Braves, who are tied 1-1, going back home, and they have Chris Sale ready to go.
0: That was my question here. Yes, it's 1-1. They are going back to Atlanta. I would imagine in game number three, advantage Braves when it comes to the pitching, but the Dodgers, is it what makes this group special, is that they can go a little bit deeper than their starting pitcher than anybody else?
2: Yes, they can, but then you look on the other side. I mentioned Chris Sale. On the other side, it's Yamamoto, the World Series MVP. So we might get a 1-1 ball game heading into the ninth inning right there. It should be a great matchup, and I'm really looking forward to Tuesday night when these two teams go at it. But, the Braves have really relied on their bullpen this year, and they did it again yesterday with the opener Kerr, who gave them some solid outs. But now Chris Sale is their guy, so I think he's somebody that you're hoping to get 7-8 innings out of, and then hopefully turn it over to Raisel Iglesias, your closer. So I'm really looking forward to this pitching matchup. But you mentioned it there, the Dodgers, probably the deepest rotation if Yamamoto can be their number three.
0: Go ahead, John.
1: Yankees and Rays tonight as the American League takes the stage. I'm wondering about, you know, with analytics playing such a huge role for a lot of different teams, some more successful than others, but is there this element that exists around Tampa Bay when it comes to maybe leaning a little bit more towards the old school way, you know, small ball, bunting, moving runners over, like it was always verboten to, you know, give up outs. You only get a set amount of outs per game, and Tampa Bay sometimes gives me the impression that they lean the other way as well.
2: Yeah, I definitely think the small ball has returned. I mean, let's look at the Blue Jays last year, right? They weren't this massive home run hitting team, but what made them so good was their ability to put the ball in play and just manufacture runs. And I think that's what the Rays have done all year long. And that's what happens when you don't have $200 million of payroll to go out and acquire home run hitters. You need to build this team sort of from the pitching and then work around that. And that's what the Rays have done. Drew Rasmussen was incredible in game one, you know, carrying a no-hitter into the seventh or eighth inning. And then it's just, you know, Jonathan Aranda getting a homer, you know, not a prototypical power-hitting first baseman, but this is a team that makes a lot of contact. They don't mind playing small ball. And I think Kevin Cash is probably the best manager in baseball. So he has a really good read on his team. And it showed in game one. It was incredible. It was incredible to watch the pitching display of the Rays. And they do just enough on offense to give themselves a chance to win a ball game. So should be interesting tonight. You know, Cam Schlittler on the mound for the Yankees. They feel like they really need this one at the Trop before they go back home. And guys, how about the Trop? I mean, 40-plus thousand people.
0: They're all Yankees fans, though.
2: No, there were a lot of Rays fans there, Simon.
0: I'm going to say it was a 50-50 score.
2: I don't know if it was 50-50, but it was nice to see the Trop finally get sold out for once. So I enjoyed that.
0: Well, I'm just going off that they usually get like 5,000 a game, and then the Yankees show up and they get like 20,000 from all the New Yorkers who live in the area now or just take the flight down to spend the weekend in Tampa Bay.
2: Yeah.
0: So listen, I'm watching. I tune into the first couple of innings of the Brewers and the Padres. So Jacob Mazurowski, right? He threw his first pitch and it was 105 miles an hour. Now, the old guy in me, Sean, would be like, wow, a guy just threw a pitch 105 miles an hour. That's enough to stop the sporting community back in the day. Like, this is nonsense. Pete, this team, you know, just listening to the broadcast, talking about how good they are and how, you know, how the pitching is great and timely hitting and all those things. But record-wise, over 100 wins this year. So, Peter, why don't people, not why are they, but why don't people believe that this is the best team? Maybe not in all of baseball, but at least why are they not known as the best team in the National League?
2: It's the star aspect of it, and it has nothing to do with Mizorowski. He might be the best pitcher in the world right now, but you know, you look up and down that lineup, and there's just not a lot of name value. There's not a lot of brand recognition for some of those names that are playing every day, you know, but they do have star players. Like Jackson Churio is one of the best young hitters in the league, who's an outfielder that can steal bases. Bryce Terang is a platinum glove winner at second base, which is for the best defender in all of baseball, and he's a damn good hitter in his own right. So they do have their stars. William Contreras, the great catcher. I really like the Brewers lineup. But they just don't get the respect because they're a small market team and they don't have those prototypical superstars. But if you watch those games, man, the Brewers really got lucky in I think both of them. I mean, escaping by the skin of their teeth in game one where Ty France hits that moonshot, which would have been a home run, and then it hits the roof and comes down, and Jack Centurio catches it. I mean, that would have been a lead for the Padres.
0: I saw that happening, and I'm like, I don't know if we can continue to have this in 2026. No, I like, mean, this is not, we're not playing in baseball parks that were built in 1912 that could not accommodate the modern baseball player and their ability to go and hit the ball these ridiculous number of feet. But I'm like, in 2026, we still got baseballs hitting the roof? It's a tough look.
2: That ball was launched. That would have been way out of there. And, you know, unfortunately, it didn't go the Padres' way. And then in game two, they're chasing. They go out and they send Mason Miller for two innings, which, you know, that's a conversation for another day. I don't understand why these managers feel the need to send out their closer for 40-plus pitches. But Mason Miller goes out there and eventually blows the game for them on a Jack Centurio 2-RBI walk-off single. So just real tough run of luck here for the Padres. And I mentioned it earlier, I think the Brewers have that little bit of magic. Seems like everything's going their way. And I don't know, I wouldn't bet against them right now. They look really good.
1: Was that a home run when it hit the cable or part of the roof? That was a home.
2: I think so, Sean. I mean,
0: it hit a mile, that thing, man.
1: I know.
2: It might have, if the roof was open, it might have went into the parking lot. That's how far Ty France hit it. It was an absolute moonshot, and he didn't move. He didn't move out of the box because he knew.
1: Right.
2: These guys know,
1: of course,
2: when they get one.
1: 100%.
2: And, man, I mean, what a bad break for San Diego. For you to go in there in game one and beat Jacob Mizorowski, that would have been incredible. But now they just, I don't know how they come back from this.
0: Yeah, you know, we've all been to arenas to watch sports, stadiums, whatever. I think in 2026, like in new ballparks, I think we'd all be annoyed if we had a restricted view at a game. It doesn't happen in new constructions anymore, right? Like, unless you go to Fenway Park and stuff like that, ballparks that have been around for 100 years. In 2026, that piece of the roof should not be there. I don't know how you fix that. Maybe they'll figure it out. White Sox versus Guardians. Anthony Kay going to the mound, I believe. White Sox continue this incredible story of the last couple of years where they were terrible at baseball. And now with a 1-0 series lead, the game is in Cleveland, so they stole game number one. Great opportunity here to bounce on Cleveland winning game number two as well.
2: Yes, but I would probably give the edge to Cleveland here in this second game because you got Gavin Williams going to the mound for the Guardians, who is, you know, this massive right-hander who throws over 100 miles an hour, got nasty stuff. I remember there was a start throughout the year where he struck out 13 Jays in like seven innings or something like that, and he's just nasty. So the White Sox are going to be in tough. This is a team that has a lot of swing and miss in their game. It's going to be power versus power, especially that Murakami versus Williams matchup. So looking forward to this one. I do believe that Cleveland will bounce back, and this is going to be one of the more underrated series, I believe, that goes pretty deep, four or five games.
1: How about them Cowboys?
0: Oh, here we go.
2: I just woke up this morning, Sean.
1: Last week at this time, you were ready to fire Schottenheimer.
2: I still want to fire Schottenheimer.
0: Why?
2: What do you mean, why?
0: I don't know. It's 2-2.
2: They won that game by 15 points.
1: Oh, now it's the margin. Now it's the margin.
0: Yesterday's game? Yesterday's game, you should have won by 15 points?
2: Now we're getting greedy. But what? That's the expectation.
0: What metric allows you to say that you should have won that game by 15 points?
2: They missed field goals. They missed two field goals, Brandon Aubrey. They gave a field goal because they missed the 65-yarder. It wasn't clean. It wasn't a clean
0: play. Yeah, but I don't have a problem with your coach sending out that guy to kick 65-yarders.
2: Yeah, but with 20 seconds left in the half.
1: That was a tough one.
0: I get that.
2: You're getting it back. You're getting it back to start the second half.
0: I get that. I get that.
2: 6-point swing, Simon.
0: No, I get that. But that guy's got like a very special leg. So
2: everybody was hitting 60-yarders yesterday, except for Brandon Aubrey.
0: All right, just take the W and stop complaining.
2: They need more. I need more.
1: Right. Can't all be Bears fans, Pete. Has to be a cheer for the Cowboys.
0: That's it. Somebody's got to be part of Cowboys Nation.
2: You guys are spoiled.
0: Yeah, that's exactly what we are. Yeah. Thanks, Pete.
2: Thanks, guys.
0: Peter Vriotis, part of the Starters every Saturday and Sunday with me here on TSN 690. You think there should be a hockey team in running around the city called the Chamonix Nordiques? How do you feel about that?
1: I'm fine with it. I'm a healthy 48-year-old. Hmm. Yeah, I'm fine with that.
0: I don't think they should. I don't think, listen, to all you baseball, what do you call the person in charge? Commissioner, I guess, right, Sean? Commissioner of those leagues.
1: Yeah.
0: In and all over the place.
1: Yeah.
0: I'm talking to softball people as well. Ban the names.
1: So what, it has to be distinct to your region? Like, oh, we're playing the Chamonix Recreatex tonight?
0: No,
1: what are we doing here?
0: I don't want...
1: The Chamonix Marathon?
0: We should not
1: what are we doing?
0: Paying, like, homage to the Mets, Phillies, Braves, and those, and the Pirates too. I don't forget you, Pittsburgh. You were there for a while. I like the Pirates. I feel for them.
1: To me, I would put the Blue Jays on that list too. I don't know why you're such a Jays fan.
0: Because they never really did anything.
1: Oh no,
0: they didn't.
1: Okay,
0: I don't recall,
1: a choosy memory. That's all.
0: I don't recall them beating the. I don't remember somebody in a Jays uniform.
1: What happened in '94?
0: I get that part.
1: Did they stand with Canada's only other team?
0: No,
1: or did they not?
0: No. But the other guys did more harm to me than the Jays when it came to the win loss column. Right?
1: They won two World Series before the Expos. That was enough harm for me. I'm good.
0: That's not really their fault, though, that they won that.
1: Canada's team, Simon. It's Canada's team.
0: The rest of Canada's team, 100% knock yourselves out. But again, no harm done to me by them. Braves, thousands of memories. How many times am I going to watch Greg Maddux miss 6 inches off the plate? How many times am I going to watch that guy do that? 8 inches off the plate. Strike three. No. Mark Lemke,
1: Terry Pendleton.
0: Terry Pendleton. Was it that?
1: Chipper Jones.
0: Was
1: the guy that?
0: The guy couldn't stand him. The catcher for the Pirates. Mike LaValliere.
1: Yeah.
0: Is that his name?
1: Yeah.
0: And his nickname was Spanky. And I'm like, you're an adult and a multimillionaire elite baseball player, and you allow people to call you Spanky. You walk around the clubhouse and it's like, yeah, boys, I'm good with Spanky.
1: Yeah. Spanky.
0: Always liked Andy Vanslyke, though.
1: No, hated him.
0: Hated him.
1: Hated the Pirates when I was a kid.
0: They were good.
1: I hated
0: Remember
1: the Pirates.
0: Remember Kent Colvey?
1: Of course. Tim Wakefield broke in as a Pittsburgh Pirate.
0: I don't recall that.
1: Yeah.
0: I don't recall that. Okay.
1: Bonilla, Bonds,
0: yeah, for
1: Vanslyke.
0: Sure. Those are good teams. And the Mets, we're getting, like, Kevin McReynolds was like Babe Ruth when he came to the plate at the Big O.
1: The worst were the Phillies and the Braves. Like, there's no question about
0: top
1: it.
0: Top of the line.
1: No question about it.
0: Stick top always.
1: You know.
0: To Mike Schmidt and Steve Carlton. They were great. I think Mike Schmidt, the greatest third baseman.
1: Expo killer.
0: Like, I don't think there's an athlete who's ever killed another team more. Like, LeBron did it to the Raptors for a while.
1: Yeah.
0: Mike Schmidt against the Expos was worse.
1: Massac.
0: Greatest third baseman I've ever seen still in my life. Mike Schmidt. Second, Tim Wallach.
1: No love for Shane Andrews.
0: I didn't like the batting average hovering around 110, Sean. Didn't like that. Was not my. I just don't think we should be doing that.
1: Sean Berry. Yeah.
0: He was good on that team.
1: Killer Bees.
0: Yeah. Was it? No, but I'm just saying, when he was him and Will Cordero.
1: Oh, yeah.
0: And Laser, the infield there.
1: Yeah.
0: They were all right. They're all right. Sean Berry was good. He brought a little bit of pop to the plate. And also, one thing I liked about Sean Berry, every time Pedro Martinez would have to start a brawl, because he felt the need to start a brawl because Pedro was having a bad day, or for some reason, some poor batter just wanted to lean in a little bit, take a little bit too much of the inside of the plate, and Pedro would say, it's on.
1: Not in my house.
0: Now, by throwing literally at him hard. Sean Berry always paid homage. If you watch all the brawls Pedro Martinez started, Sean Berry is always the first guy cutting off the dude, whether it's Derek Bell or whoever, trying to kill Pedro Martinez.
1: Yeah, so, Pedro was like 95 pounds in those days.
0: Yeah,
1: man,
0: and angry, you know? and mad at everybody.
1: I always remember Felipe saying, we have to protect this little guy. We have to protect this guy.
0: Good times. But I'm just going to go back to what I said. No need to name teams the Mets or the Braves. There's other teams. Padres, nice. They even came in with the Expos. Cubbies, great city of Chicago.
1: Oh, yeah. No, you're good. But yeah.
0: What do the Cubbies ever do to you?
1: Blue Monday. You're good.
0: He doesn't play for the Cubs.
1: You're good.
0: He plays for the Dodgers.
1: But no, I'm just saying, you're good with the Cubbies.
0: I'm good with the Cubbies.
1: Okay.
0: I like Mark Grace.
1: You do?
0: Yeah. Okay. Ryan Sandberg.
1: Sean Dunstan.
0: Cannon of an arm. I like when they had the was it Mark Price, the pitcher, when they had him and
1: Kerry Wood.
0: Kerry Wood, that's right.
1: Yeah, correct.
0: Carlos Zambrano.
1: Of course.
0: Uh-huh. So I name him Let's pick another team. Royals, for sure. Every league in this city should have a team named the Royals.
1: Yes.
0: Absolutely. I don't know. Anybody else? Reds? It's nice. Nice. Why are you naming teams the Mets? Why are we paying homage to a team that was very bad to us? That's the part that I don't get. Outlaw hockey teams called Bruins in the city. That's what rivals
1: do.
0: Yeah,
1: there's no teams in the Bruins here.
0: I bet you there's teams.
1: You think?
0: Yeah, some hockey association
1: You think in like a Lac St. Louis hockey, there's a team in the Bruins?
0: Text us at 11690 if
1: like
0: your son
1: league,
0: or
1: league.
0: Daughter play in a league, house league or AAA. It doesn't matter. I don't care. Text us at 11690 if your son or daughter plays in a league that you're either on the Bruins or there is a team called the Bruins.
1: Like there's no Leafs. There's no way.
0: Text us that
1: I'm
0: as well.
1: I'm trying to think like house league hockey.
0: I remember like, Red Wings.
1: Like we'd play Lakeshore, Kirkland.
0: Yeah, but don't go to AAA, Sean. You got to go where
1: I'm thinking
0: where
1: the house league.
0: Yeah, house, league,
1: house
0: where the masses are.
1: Because you play double letters, you're playing for your city.
0: Yeah.
1: Right? But house
0: and sometimes I'm saying double letters might have the name associated to the team might have something to do with the area it's coming from. You know what I mean? Like
1: something
0: West Islandish or something Lavalish, right? Not named after an NHL club.
1: Because baseball, for sure, there's the Mets, the Braves.
0: Yeah.
1: Definitely.
0: And softball, too. Ban these things. Speak to your commissioners. Get out there and have your voices heard. And yes, ban all hockey teams named the Bruins should be banned and outlawed. There are other names you can use. I don't know, pick names from the NBA if you like. WNBA, I don't care.
1: The Valkyries.
0: It's pretty cool. One of my least favorite Tom Cruise movies.
1: Right.
0: Yeah, it wasn't that good. I'm just going to throw it out there. I think
1: you're being very sensitive.
0: I think we have to treat our rivals like rivals.
1: They're not that big. It's not that. But
0: no respect.
1: That rivalry doesn't really exist anymore, and it hasn't existed for the lifetime of like adults listening to us that have children. They don't. Daddy, what's an expo? What's that?
0: Yes, and I totally get that. And here's a great way of helping our children with the sports history in this city by saying, "Hey, Dad, last year we were like here, Daddy." You play the role of dad. Last year we were called the Braves, but why aren't we called the Braves this year? Son, sit down. I'll tell you why, because they're evil.
1: Oh, my God.
0: Bobby Cox.
1: It's too hardcore, man. That's too hardcore.
0: Remember how much I dislike Bobby Cox?
1: Like, let it.
0: At the top of the list.
1: You ever see Good Will Hunting? At the end?
0: Yes.
1: Spoiler alert. Here it comes. Let me hug you. It's not your fault. It's not your fault. Simon, it's not your fault.
0: You like them apples? Simon Slicka, Sean Starr, this is the morning show on TSN 690.
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5: Traffic all clear now in from the South Shore, and they've cleared the accident on the 30 East at the 116. Met West a little heavy. Lackady to Stinson. Northbound to Cary just slows at Royal Mount. And 25 South for Lafontaine Tunnel from before Sherbrooke as you merge into one lane for ongoing roadwork to the South Shore. 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
13: 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Fall always comes with a list of jobs to do around my home. 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
33: The shotgun, Hubbard back in as the running back. Second down and 9. Young looks to his right, looks to his left, takes the shotgun snap. He's back to pass. Pressure coming. Fires down the middle. It's caught for a touchdown. Tannerone McMillan with his second of the night. This one from 10 yards out, and the Panthers have a 22-16 lead.
0: Saw the Panthers in week number one when they went up against the Chicago Bears and they gave up 59 points, and I was not sure what we're going to get from this squad, Sean, but they've settled in. And
1: yes. They're a scary team, man.
0: They've looked good. They look efficient on offense. They've got a run game. They've got some studs at the wide receiver position. Indeed. But the question mark was Bryce Young. And I don't want to knock Bryce Young. Loved him at Alabama. You just sometimes you're like, man, he's just in the pocket.
1: Yeah.
0: I find like there's less authority with him when he takes off to run. But I think this is just who he is. I think he just slithers a little bit more than that, you know, boom, boom, you know, plant that right foot in the ground and go. He is finding time. He's getting outside of that pocket, and he's making big throw after big throw.
1: They didn't even have Jalen Coker. But, you know, Chuba Hubbard's having a strong start to the season.
0: Again,
1: to your point, Tremaine, McMillan, they've got some good weapons. Tremble, their tight end target. You know, like they're... to me, they're kind of a sneaky, underrated team. Let me take that back. They earned the NFC South last year. Baker Mayfield and
0: at 8-9, yes, yeah.
1: But
0: I get
1: still,
0: what you're saying. Yeah.
1: Mayfield and the Bucs absolutely crumbled down the stretch, guilty of egregious turnovers. But to me, they're a team I wouldn't want to match up if I feel like my team isn't sharp enough, because they'll beat you. They'll beat you.
0: I remember last year, Sean, I just happened to be home and just busy, and the Bears weren't playing, so I was watching just football.
1: Yeah.
0: And the game on my telly was the Rams going to Carolina, the all-world Rams versus the Carolina Panthers, who are not very good. And it was on for four quarters, and I watched the most part of that game as I was, you know, a little bit distracted, but I watched, and I just saw Bryce Young make play after play after play. It didn't completely show up for the entire season last year, but I thought, as you mentioned, as they got later on in the season, they got better. I think they're 2-2 here, and I think they're clearly the best team in that division. I think they're going to win this division, and I don't think they'll be doing it at a game below 500. Bryce Young has really impressed me. I don't know what it was, man. It was like the football god said, could play.
1: Yeah.
0: Rams versus Panthers, I specifically remember that. You know, with the success the Bears have had at Caleb Williams, and I only say that because, of course, they made the trade that allowed them to get Caleb Williams, because the Panthers the year before wanted Bryce Young, and some thought maybe he's not going to play himself out to be a big-time all-world quarterback. I don't know if he's going to be that, but he's very good, and he's very efficient, and he can win football games, so good on the Panthers for getting it done yesterday against the Detroit Lions team, Sean, that clearly is missing their defensive coordinators.
1: He's on the sidelines.
0: And he's coaching the New York Jets. The struggle is real defensively for the Lions, and they kind of lost a little bit of their with Glenn and Campbell. They had a little bit of that DNA. Now it's hard to take Campbell seriously because he's a knock you over, punch you in the mouth type of football coach. But your defense is soft. Like, your defense just gives up points and yards. That's all they do.
1: Yeah, and I know they had some injuries, right? They had some key pieces missing, but it doesn't change the fact they beat the Saints by a point. They gave up 41 to the Bills, 24 points to the Jets, 32 points, last night to the Carolina Panthers. I mean, they have some serious, serious issues. As much as, you know, they've got the weapons in game breakers like Amon-Ra St. Brown, they've got Jahmyr Gibbs, you know, Jared Goff, if he plays a clean game. I mean, they've got game-breaking talent, but defense is where this team just can't seem to figure anything out.
0: Just to keep it going here from week number four of the National Football League yesterday, Cincinnati Bengals hosting the Jacksonville Jaguars. Sean mentioned this off the top of the show where the Jags took two quarters off, and it was the only time pretty much that the Denver Broncos looked really, really good this year was that second half against the Jags. They were down in that game. They figured out a way to get back in that game and win that game. And if it wasn't for that little hiccup, the Jacksonville Jaguars will be staring 4-0 in the face. They're not. They're 3-1, but a very impressive victory yesterday going into Cincinnati.
1: It was.
0: Beating the Jags 22-17. You look at the numbers for Joe Burrow, they look fantastic because it's 428, but one touchdown, two interceptions.
1: Look at the rushing yards. That's what Jacksonville's
0: 23.
1: That's what Jacksonville's defense forced Cincinnati into. Turned them into a one-dimensional team.
0: It's 23 and 6 of them belong to Joe Burrow. So there's 17 of yards rushing at home for the Bengals yesterday. They lost Jamar Chase early in that game was a face mask from hell.
1: Yeah.
0: He kind of got spun around and then got crushed by a Jacksonville defender and led him to a concussion.
1: Injuries, man. All Patrick Surtain hurt.
0: Out too as well.
1: Justin Jefferson hurt. Jamar Chase hurt.
0: Sport is ridiculous.
1: It is crazy.
0: This sport is ridiculous. Trevor Lawrence and that offense, not looking fantastic, but doing enough to getting it done with the Bengals. We spoke about Justin Herbert, and I don't want to compare Justin Herbert to Joe Burrow. I think Joe Burrow is a lot better at quarterbacking. But this is another Bengals team, Sean, that I hear a lot about. I hear a lot about. A lot of noise for the Bengals. It kind of seems like they're everybody's always favorite team going into this season.
1: Yeah.
0: Still at 2-2. A lot of football to be played, and there's a lot of talent on that team. And you're hoping if you're a member of the Bengals Nation, they'll figure out the acquisitions that they've made on the defensive side of the ball, like the Dexter Lawrence and all that. But again, just, you know, I watched them a little bit against the Buccaneers. They didn't wow me in that game. You know, they had the loss against the Steelers. Again, I don't want to pick on Steelers Nation. I haven't seen anything from the Steelers this year to say, ooh, okay, yeah, all right, you can lose to this team. Not really. Bengals lose to them, and now they're hosting the Jaguars again. A lot of expectations from this Bengals squad. Very unimpressive in the first four games of the season.
1: But what was crazy was that they kept C.J. Stroud in Houston in check. You know?
0: Yeah.
1: They were coming off such a strong defensive game on the road in Houston, and then just allowed Aaron Rodgers to find the fountain of youth. You know, this guy, you know, I watched a good chunk of that game, and Rodgers was just dealing, man, just throwing nice balls, and it's like, oh, wow, there's the Cincinnati Bengal defense that, you know, kind of circles them as a stereotype. But full credit to me, the takeaway for me, not so much, more complimentary towards Jacksonville than being critical of the Cincinnati Bengals. When you can more or less bully a team and force them to eliminate one aspect of their offensive schemes, that's such a compliment you can pay. And they look, you know, Jacksonville, to their credit, they've got some nice players, man. You know, they've got a good two-headed running attack. You know, how do you say his name? Tutin. Chris Rodriguez, too, is a nice complimentary piece there. I like what I've seen from Jacksonville. And you're right, just to say, you know, Trevor Lawrence not going to, you know, more often than not going to, like, torch you, but manages, execute.
0: He's playing well.
1: Does his reads, man. What I've seen.
0: And he might be the problem with Trevor Lawrence. He came in, you know, the first pick, first overall, national champion, had won at every level at high school. He was supposed to be the next big thing. It took a while. But I also think, Sean, a lot of that is when you continue to have different head coaches and different offensive coordinators. That's what messes with a quarterback. Yeah. Quarterbacks don't want that. They want the same voice in their head for as long as they can have that voice. I'm not talking about their inner voice. I'm talking about the voice that comes through their helmet,
1: right?
0: I
1: agree with you.
0: So now a little bit of stability with Cohen there at head coach kind of looks like the Jaguars, a playoff team last year. I expect them to be a playoff team again. So, Sean, let's this off the top of the show as well. On election day here in this province, also ready to declare. Sean, I didn't mention them off the top of the show. We mentioned that declare that the Houston Texans, your season is officially over at 0-4. You're done. We officially declared the Los Angeles Chargers as over. Your season is done. And Sean, after the Baker Mayfield signing that big contract and getting paid, making the playoffs the last couple of years, division winners, all those things, the Tampa Bay Buccaneers, I'm a little bit less so because I don't know if anybody's going to run away with that division, but 0-4, liked what I saw from the Panthers, kind of looks like the Falcons should be able to put this back on the straight and narrow if they can get anything out of their quarterback. I'm ready to declare. I'm not if you're ready to declare with me. I don't know if you want to sign off on this, but I'm ready to declare the Tampa Bay Buccaneers season is over after 4 weeks of football.
1: I agree. I mean, I've been so unimpressed with Baker Mayfield. It just finished, you know, didn't like what I saw at the end of last season. You know, bad turnovers, bad decisions across the board. As much as I respect the gutsy player that he is, you know, he's, you know, he comes across as a leader. He runs through tackles, you know, like he's a hard-nosed player. But there's something about the trust factor element that makes me doubt him moving forward. So I'm with you. Lock it in. Tampa season is done. Houston's going to win next week, though.
0: Let's go to Sean Starr at our desk back at headquarters.
1: Yeah. The Star Information Desk is ready to make
0: like
1: it official
0: that.
1: Now.
0: I like that. Star Information Desk brought to you by
1: Tampa Bay Bucs season is over. Houston season is over. They're going to win. I thought, you know, going into the season, I thought maybe Arizona was going to be the worst team in the league.
0: No, man, they're balling every week, man.
1: Tennessee, I think, is the worst team
0: Tennessee,
1: in football
0: there is
1: right
0: absolutely
1: now.
0: No.
1: And that's who Houston plays on Sunday.
0: Oh, yeah. Nice. Somebody's going to win.
1: Yes, to somebody, a battle of 0-4.
0: The math says somebody will win.
1: Oh, my God, a tie would be perfect,
0: amazing.
1: Wouldn't it?
0: It would be amazing. Yeah. I just want to go to the Packers here, 2-2, 2-1 on the road. I don't want to pick on the Packers. I don't like to do that. Actually, I do, but 22 for 30 for Jordan Love. Watch some of that game as well. They just don't look like it's... The Packers are going on week like 7 or 8 of not looking
1: yeah.
0: good. The way they finished off the season last year with all those losses, they go into the postseason, have a very healthy lead against the Chicago Bears. They lose that game in dramatic fashion. They've opened up. I guess, look, there's a positive for here. You're 2-2. You haven't looked good for a minute. You don't have your stud running back. You lose a wide receiver, and you don't have one of the best players in all of football on the defensive side of the ball.
1: Yeah,
0: I guess you can say if you survived all that, that you're 2-2. I think that's the big picture. But Jordan Love, Matt LaFleur offense, I expect more. I don't know enough about this Buccaneer squad. Maybe when it's all said and done, they'll have one of the better defenses in football. I haven't seen that for the first four games of the season,
1: yeah.
0: but maybe it turns out to be that. But a Matt LaFleur-driven offense with Jordan Love putting up 17 points, just not looking crisp on offense.
1: When they lose, they get blown out. When they win, they get by.
0: Mm.
1: That's been the teeter-totter season.
0: And the win against the Jets, I believe...
1: Yes.
0: The Jets made a mess of that,
1: correct.
0: And then the Packers went on to win that
1: correct.
0: In overtime.
1: If the pattern holds, they're scheduled for a loss. They've alternated wins and losses this season.
0: That'd be great because they're playing the Bears. Let's
1: you
0: go.
1: You got it.
0: All right, fantastic.
1: And by the way, the Packers schedule moving forward here.
0: Hit me.
1: For the rest of October,
0: yeah.
1: home to Chicago,
0: yeah.
1: home to Dallas,
0: mm.
1: at Detroit, home to Carolina. That will end their month of October.
0: That's a tough schedule.
1: That is a tough schedule.
0: That is a tough schedule.
1: And I tell you, you know, like you look at the way the Packers have been playing, I'll be honest, I'm shocked. I'm shocked that they've looked not very good consistently, not very good through the first four games. It just leads me down the path to believe you keep this up, Matt LaFleur will be done. This is the type of underperformance, the level of underperformance is how coaches lose their jobs.
0: My biggest, if I was a Packer fan looking at this squad, you can survive Christian Watson, Matthew Golden,
1: Tucker okay. Kraft.
0: Tucker Kraft, that's
1: yeah,
0: good.
1: Yeah,
0: that's
1: yeah.
0: good. But again, Sean, Caleb Johnson, Marshawn Lloyd, I have no idea who these guys are. And I remember working a show with Sean Campbell, who's a proud member of Packers Nation,
1: yeah.
0: talking about how going into the season, the career running back yardage that these guys had acquired going into a season was something like 500-600 yards. Like, it's hard to win football games.
1: And this is more than Micah Parsons here. This is more
0: no,
1: than
0: No, this
1: just,
0: is more than Micah Parsons.
1: Course.
0: Like, and again, I don't know how far you can get with getting zero at the running back position. Let's keep it going here. Just one more I wanted to check into, Sean. Las Vegas Raiders lost yesterday, Sean.
1: What a game.
0: Las Vegas Raiders lost yesterday.
1: Great game.
0: The Kansas City Chiefs are 4-0. I don't believe anybody's shocked with that. The band is back together. The running game is a little obscene right now. The Chiefs are a running team, and they are dominant at running.
1: Yes.
0: You want to talk about league MVPs? I got Brock Purdy. I got Walker at number two.
1: Look at Kenny Walker's numbers from yesterday.
0: They're ridiculous. And not only ridiculous, the big 70-yard run there, that blew the game wide open. The Chiefs were buried in their own end of the
1: field.
0: But
1: you know what, man? Vegas was never out of it. They were never out of it. They got that huge tight end that they lose at Bowers. They love to throw the ball to.
0: Brock Bowers.
1: And he wasn't 100% dealing with like flu-like symptoms or whatever else. He had knee problems before that. Obviously they have Genty there as a game-breaking talent. Kirk Cousins in the early blushes. Full value for that game being highly entertaining. And
0: Chiefs had the ball. The Raiders had the
1: correct.
0: Ball looking for a field goal.
1: Correct.
0: Got a play on defense.
1: Yep.
0: Look, I don't think this is the Chiefs that we were accustomed to, the great Andy Reid, Patrick Mahomes teams, but they're 4-0.
1: Yeah.
0: They were bad last
1: year.
0: They
1: lost two big receivers, too, yesterday. Kansas City did.
0: Oh, who was the one?
1: They lost Worthy.
0: They lost Rice, right? I believe they lost... Was it Rice who left the game with a hamstring?
1: Yeah, I think so.
0: But then the other guy...
1: Well, they lost Worthy and they lost... I forget his name.
0: Not Taquan Thornton? Somebody who left with his ankle looking very familiar to Moises Alou's ankle when it hit
1: Yeah, it was
0: turf.
1: Thornton.
0: It was Thornton.
1: Thornton, yes.
0: So his ankle, unfortunately for the young man, was not going in the same direction of...
1: Yeah, Rashee Rice and Thornton.
0: Yeah. Wow.
1: Yeah.
0: Yeah, it was a bad injury. Ugly injury. Word on the street, Sean, is that look for Tyreek Hill, perhaps, to come back to Kansas City. Look, if they've lost two wide receivers yesterday, Tyreek Hill is available. Maybe that makes sense. But, again, good on the Chiefs. They got an easy schedule because of where they finished in their standings last year. But I just want to give homage to the Raiders because a lot of people didn't believe and they thought that this was going to be a good little see how good the Raiders are. Hey, man, they're a good football team.
1: Yep.
0: They get around on defense. They believe they have a running back. They'll figure out their O-line. One of the better tight ends in football. So good on Kirk Cousins to continue to do what he does. I always say he's a professional quarterback.
1: Yes.
0: What do you do for a living?
1: Man, he delivered some nice passes,
0: Are you the best in the world? No. Are you bad? No. What do you do? I'm a professional quarterback. Give me an offense.
1: Yep.
0: I'll run it. I'll throw it around the field. put up some points. I might make a stupid play every once in a while, but I'm a professional.
1: Hell of a game.
0: Great
1: Hell
0: game.
1: Of a game.
0: It was the nice game from the 4 o'clock games, and I watched most of that game. Simon Slickus and Sean Starr, this is The Morning Show on TSN 690. We'll take our last break. Set you up for Campbell versus Gallo right after this.
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3: We're seeing a very light drive. Traffic moves well on the Metropolitan and DeCary North. Southbound DeCary just heavy to Jean Talon. All clear on the TCAN and the 20 South Shore spans in great shape. Of course, with Lafontaine Tunnel down to one lane at all times. To the South Shore, it backs up on 25 South from Sherbrooke. 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
0: Welcome back, Simon Slickus. Yeah. Just wrapping up the Monday edition. What are we calling today? Voting Monday, Sean?
1: Voting Monday.
0: Did you vote yet?
1: I'm going to vote a few times, I think. That's the plan.
0: Old school. I like that. How do you do that? In disguise or just?
1: Are you voting? You're going to 100%. You're going to.
0: I'm very excited about voting.
1: Do you feel like as you know, with your ancestry, arguably, you know, the inventors of democracy, you feel like
0: I should not wait in line.
1: Do you feel like it's embedded in your DNA that you, like you have this magnetic pull to vote? Like, do you vote in municipal or do you only vote in the heavy, heavy stuff?
0: First of all, we should be voting at the grassroots level, school boards and stuff none of us go and vote for. That's the most important vote you can have is the school board vote. I'm going to tell you one thing.
1: Yes, tell
0: about
1: me.
0: About my mom.
1: Yeah.
0: Immigrant to this country. Took her voting very, very seriously.
1: Right.
0: Like,
1: right.
0: Any one of her sons, which never happened, said, oh, we didn't go vote, frowned upon. But the old salty dog never, ever told us one time what she voted for. It was a running gag.
1: Wow.
0: Running gag with my
1: so old school.
0: So old school.
1: Yeah.
0: And my mom wasn't really old school. Greek mom used to go to church a lot of stuff.
1: Yeah.
0: But don't even, what?
1: Right.
0: Asking me who I voted for.
1: Ask me how old I am. Don't tell me how much money I make.
0: I will always remember her by.
1: Yeah.
0: Is that voting was very taken very seriously voting day.
1: Yeah.
0: Election day. The television was on all day.
1: Right.
0: And do not ask her who she voted for.
1: Wow. She would just, if you did ask her, so maybe this is the election I'm going to get out of her.
0: The gag would be the day after the referendum. You happy or upset about the results of the referendum vote?
1: No comment.
0: No comment.
1: Right.
0: Very angry about
1: no,
0: the fact.
1: I would imagine. I mean, she's a proud Canadian woman, right?
0: I guess so. But listen, the intrigue of an independent Quebec maybe got the better of her.
1: Maybe.
0: I don't know.
1: I mean, you know your mother. I think you have an educated guess.
0: I'm quite certain I know her voting patterns.
1: Yeah.
0: But would not, like.
1: But you never know at the end of the day, right?
0: No, you never know. I'm looking forward to. Why am I looking forward to voting today?
1: Because one of your daughters.
0: That's right.
1: Legal age.
0: We had a conversation yesterday with my daughter.
1: Yeah.
0: You know, my wife and I. I think we're going to go around 3-4 o'clock, whatever, or maybe around 2:30.
1: Yeah.
0: To vote, and for the first time, we have a child coming along with us.
1: This is her first.
0: So
1: it's like preseason before the big federal election. She gets to vote in the provincial election.
0: I guess so. You're right. This is it.
1: Do you force your political leanings on your child?
0: I don't force their political or their sports leanings. You can live in my house and believe it or not, you can live in my house and be a Packer fan. You're not getting nothing when I'm dead, but you're allowed to be a Packer fan in
1: like
0: my house.
1: Like we talked about before, there are consequences for your actions.
0: Yeah. You will be fed.
1: Yeah.
0: The hydro will be on.
1: Right.
0: You will be school. Maybe if you know we have a good year, maybe a small automobile in your life. But if you choose to come into my household and be a Packer or a Bruins fan,
1: I'm speaking
0: to the maybe the son-in-laws to be, nothing, zero.
1: So if you're telling me that you know many years from now your daughter finds the love of her life, and that love of her life comes in as a diehard Packer fan,
0: yeah,
1: she's cut from the will altogether. Bang.
0: Highly likely.
1: That's good for the youngest one. I mean, she's laughing.
0: You would think she would learn a lesson from that. If my daughter, if the eldest brings, let's say they go in the order of the eldest getting married first.
1: Yeah.
0: If she sees that her sister brought home a Packers fan, she should be on every Chicago Bears dating app.
1: Right?
0: Because we're going to, not only we're going to take the pie, we're going to double down here by bringing a proud member of Bears
1: Nation.
0: And
1: how does that make you, you were telling me off air, your eldest went on a date this weekend.
0: Yeah.
1: Because I've heard from different dads and stuff over the years, like one is happy,
0: yeah,
1: and some are like super protective. Oh my god! But some are happy because they want their child to find a great partner.
0: I say this in the nicest way, Sean.
1: Yeah,
0: like I think it's part of growing up to go on a date. Like if you have a child in their 20s and they haven't gone on a date, for me that'd be a little bit. Oh, okay, really? Nobody to go out for a coffee with and stuff like that.
1: Yeah.
0: So yeah, listen. My always biggest concern is who's the dude on the other end.
1: Right, of course.
0: I'm not uncomfortable at all.
1: Have you met this person?
0: I have not met. They've stood outside the front of my house. Well played, buddy. Well played.
1: Oh, is that right, huh?
0: Well, you're not coming inside.
1: Yeah.
0: You're not going to come inside the house.
1: Now, listen, if you break bread. You know, a couple of dates from now, like we're going on date four, date five.
0: No.
1: If you want me as a bigger person,
0: yes.
1: You know, some of the boys... Say whatever his name is.
0: Let's not say his name.
1: It's with Jimmy, whatever.
0: Yeah,
1: Jimmy
0: would be a Dimitri.
1: We're gonna go into the garage. We're gonna have a little.
0: We're gonna reenact,
1: and then we're just gonna stand there.
0: No, we're gonna reenact the scene from Bad Boys 2. As much as I have an incredible dislike, one of the greatest scenes in Hollywood history is when that guy goes to pick up Martin Lawrence's daughter for a date,
1: and Will's like this hard gangster.
0: Yeah, both of them. That scene is epic. Epic.
1: If you need me to play a
0: role,
1: you're
0: my guy.
1: Yeah.
0: I'm going to need that. I'd like for you to put that 100 pounds back on me, Sean. That's what I like. Thank you, Sean. Always a pleasure, buddy.
1: Yes, sir.
0: That's it for me. Connor McKenna will be back tomorrow on The Morning Show with Sean Starr. Looking forward to Campbell versus Gallo right after this.
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1: Campbell versus Gallo. 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
2: 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It's okay. Daddy's here. Daddy's got you.
0: Hey, Dad? You want to have a catch?
3: I'd like that.
1: Campbell versus Gallo. 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
4: Gallo, why are you dancing? It's going to feel weird. 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You're weird for thinking it's weird. 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
5: 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Ba, ba, ba, ba, ba, ba.
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0: Happy Monday, everybody, and welcome to Campbell versus Gallo here on TSN 690. Coming up on the show today, we'll let you sound off at 514-790-1690. That's right, it's Overreaction Monday. Hockey Heaven at 11, Anthony DeMarco will be joining us. He writes for the Daily Faceoff, our insider on Mondays. Tyson Philpott, special guest from the Montreal Alouettes. Habs lunch between noon and 1, a full hour dedicated to the Habs. And then in the 1 o'clock hour, Kim St. Pierre. So we got a lot coming up between now and 2 o'clock. I'm Gallo. Campbell, how was your weekend?
1: Oh, it was busy. It was a very busy weekend, but a nice weekend. Spent a lot of time at the arenas out in Verdun. Special thanks to cities like West Island Hockey and Ilpro for the exhibition games before the season starts. As lots of time behind the bench, so that was fun. Lots of time watching some football. Lots of time watching baseball. Lots of time watching hockey. I was on the mountain on Saturday night. What a beautiful night for a football game. Sold out, man. What an atmosphere at Percival Molson Stadium. That was so much fun.
0: Hey, people like supporting a winner.
1: Yeah.
0: Which the Montreal Alouettes were on Saturday and are this year. 12 wins on the season. And very hopeful of a potential appearance in the Grey Cup.
1: It was funny because you and I were texting back and forth right around 6, 7 o'clock when you were starting for the pregame for the Habs. Habs and Al's on at the same time. And I go, Gallo, this is weird. We're both working in radio right now, but not together.
0: Yeah.
1: I know it was
0: weird. Not even together, but not even on the same radio station.
1: Yeah, well, we couldn't because of the same time the Alouettes were on CJD 800. And I think my favorite part of the night was... you know, at the end of the first quarter, I kind of gave an update of what was going on in the Habs game. And at the time, they were trailing... no, it was 1-1 at the time through one period of play. And you and I said, hey, I said, I'll let people know about the Habs game. You let know people about the Al's games, right? I'm recording the game! I'm like, relax. We live in a world of, you know, we're allowed to update people with the news. It's okay. It's okay. I don't need to get upset about that. So, and they were like, do you think the people at the Habs game tell you about the Habs game? I'm like, yeah, because I told him to do it. I told him to do it.
0: Maybe next time just like give a warning, yeah. Right? If you are recording the game, close the volume on the radio for the next 7 seconds and then turn it back up.
1: No, usually when there's stuff like that, I usually, now I'm going to give you an update. That's on you, man. You gotta, you know, if you want to go in the social media blackout, that's one thing.

0: new, something I do sometimes. I try to
1: more
0: do
1: with social wrestling for you.
0: Yeah, that's more that. But even with the Packers, I was on the ice, but I was keeping up to date on what was happening in the game, and I got off the ice and I was like, 2-2, let's go.
1: And you're like, whew.
0: That was closer than I needed.
1: I'm not going to watch that game because I didn't see much of that one. I watched a lot of football yesterday and baseball, actually, more in the evening.
0: Oh, the baseball. So much fun in the baseball.
1: But on the score sheet, it didn't look like the Packers game was very entertaining.
0: It was as simple as it gets, and I think that's what they needed. And I don't think that's what the Buccaneers needed.
1: Well, man, they're done. Their season's over.
0: Well, I just heard the breaking election news that they were doing on the morning show, Simon and Sean Starr. You know, election, they're officially eliminated. They're officially out. I'm calling this riding. They were calling done teams in the NFL. Bucks, you are a done team. You don't
1: they're
0: need
1: done.
0: To look at that. That riding is closed, you guys. So happy election day, everybody. Mitch, you have your plans. Have you voted already? Have you have your plans when and where? You're going to go for a walk with the baby? What's the plan here?
1: I guess I'm going to take a walk with the baby and Duffy when I get home, and we'll take turns going inside the voting station. Voting station's pretty close to where I live. About a 10-minute walk, maybe.
0: Okay. Is that where down the street where that kind of facility is? On the left of, was it the Cardinal Leger there?
1: It depends which direction you're coming from, but yes.
0: Yeah, kind of, we walked to a park once.
1: No, not
0: it's the other direction?
1: Yeah.
0: Okay.
1: Yeah.
0: Okay.
1: Yeah, it's on Cardinal Leger, though. It's right there. If you're going from Cardinal Leger down towards my place, it would be on the right-hand side. Yeah.
0: Okay. Okay.
1: It's only like a 10-minute walk. We'll exercise our right to vote. Probably around 3-4 o'clock this afternoon.
0: Okay. Yeah, I think that's a little bit of my plan as well. I'm not sure when.
1: Got nothing else to do.
0: Mine's not even a 10-minute walk.
1: Oh, yeah?
0: Mine's a 90-second walk. 90-second walk. And every time I've gone, I've been in and out and left my house and home probably within 8 minutes.
1: It's good. I that's why I want to get there around 3:30 because
0: once you get to
1: 4:35, probably a bit of a rush as people want to hit it up before they get home from work, right?
0: Yeah, yeah. So go and exercise your vote, whichever way you're going to vote. I don't really care how you vote. It's just, you know, we live in a place where you have get to have a say. Might as well go and vote.
1: So who else was done in the National Football League? The Chargers, are they done?
0: The Chargers.
1: You know, especially with the Chiefs, battle of the undefeated.
0: That
1: yesterday.
0: That was probably the game I watched the most.
1: Yeah,
0: was the Raiders and the Chiefs getting into that one?
1: Yeah, Raiders, one of those surprising stories early this season, right? And I've always had a bit of a soft spot for the Raiders. They haven't really been very good in my lifetime. Mm-hmm. I love the whole history of the Oakland Raiders, and they fall to 3-1. So Chargers are done. The Bucks are done.
0: The Dolphins were done before the season started.
1: I don't know, Campbell. You know what? I'll tell you this.
0: And I like Malik Willis.
1: I'll tell you this. I didn't hear the full context of what they said on the morning show. I'm not going to call the Buccaneers done.
0: The Bucks?
1: Well, that division sucks. Mm-hmm. And I don't know if... Like, am I really sold on the Carolina Panthers?
0: Yeah, because was that the Panthers win? Or as I texted you... Last night, watching that game,
1: right?
0: Are the Lions led by a phony?
1: Well, I told you last week.
0: I didn't see him bite any kneecaps last night.
1: We were talking about Detroit last week, right? Mm-hmm. And Detroit is really good offensively. Like, their offense is good. That's mm-hmm. a good offense in Detroit. Their defense can't stop anything. So the question is, in that football game last night, is Bryce Young finally becoming the quarterback that Carolina drafted him to be 2 years ago? Mm-hmm. Or is Detroit just really pitiful on defense? Which one? And
0: Bryce Young has had an incredible start.
1: 329 yesterday and two touchdowns. And Chubba was really good too for the Carolina Panthers. But I don't know if I'm sold just yet. I think there's still a little bit of race. Like let me put it to you like this. If I'm going to take a team to get back into it between Tampa Bay and the L.A. Chargers, I'm taking Tampa Bay.
0: Okay.
1: Because I think, well, obviously Kansas City, legit Super Bowl contender in that division. And then even if you look at second spot, I'm sold more on the Raiders than I am the Panthers.
0: And how about a team, this is more closer to you, the Rams, who have been slated to be the best team in the NFL, now 2-2, give it to your Eagles on the road, 24-20, in a very tight football game. Does this mean the Rams are back, or was there a lot left to be said?
1: I wasn't really sold on the Rams in that football game. Don't get me wrong. They go into Philadelphia, and they do what they have to do, and they get the win.
0: I didn't ask about the Eagles. I just asked about the Rams.
1: I think, first of all, for the Rams, you have to give them credit because, Campbell, I don't know how much you saw of that game, but the weather conditions were terrible.
0: Terrible.
1: It was a rainy, sloppy day in Philadelphia, and the Rams are a dome team. So you give credit to a dome team that can go play in the elements and beat a Philadelphia Eagles team on the road. But to me, I mean, that was a complete collapse by the Philadelphia Eagles in the fourth quarter. They had a 20-10 lead, and then they got shut out on their home field the rest of the day, including a chance in the red zone where they come away with 0 points and turn the ball over on downs, not even electing for the field goal. So to me, that was more Philadelphia losing the game than it was the LA Rams winning it, even though I want to give the Rams credit because it's not easy to win on the road in the National Football League.
0: Yeah, so that was one of those.
1: Philadelphia's offense stinks.
0: Yeah.
1: Saquon got hurt on the first play of the game. Devonta Smith wasn't there. Even Bigsby had to leave that game. It was already a work in progress. We know how they never got on the same page last year, and it led to the trade of A.J. Brown in the offseason. Not impressed with the Philadelphia Eagles the last couple of weeks, losing to Chicago and L.A.
0: And it looks like Drake May finally woke up.
1: Yeah.
0: He finally woke up.
1: Well, you know, that's a big win for the Patriots. They
0: Huge.
1: Go into Buffalo, they beat the Bills, and that might be the biggest story of the NFL as far as the Sunday games were concerned. And it's funny because you go to that first game of the season, Seattle and the New England Patriots, and everybody was saying, oh my goodness, Drake May is going to have a sophomore slump. Drake May is not a legitimate quarterback. There were concerns, and he played terrible in that opening game. Against the Seahawks, there's no question about it. But Buffalo was unbeaten at home, and May went in there, and he beat Josh Allen, and he had a touchdown game-winning drive. So, Drake May not be in that star-caliber conversation just yet, but he's starting to be right there. Buffalo 3-1, so you don't have to panic if you're Buffalo.
0: Yeah.
1: But still, you lose that division game to a Patriots team. That one, I think, is a real launching point for the New England Patriots.
0: All right, so lots to catch up to. We're going to try and get into all of it. NFL, NHL, MLB, CFL. Don't forget, Tyson Philpott's going to join us just after 11:30. Record-breaking day for Philpott. More on that. But Mitch, you were working the game Saturday night. The Montreal Canadiens lose in overfun.
2: 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Pressured by Newhook. Penguins throw it around. They might have a 2-on-1. Here's Malkin across. Shot and they score. And it's Tommy Novak off a feed from Malkin. And the Pittsburgh Penguins stave off a complete collapse to salvage this game in overtime and win it by a 6-5 final.
0: And I was listening to that via TSN690.ca and the iHeartRadio app, walking down the mountain from Percival Molson Stadium as I saw the score was 5-1 at one point, and it was funny leaving the stadium, fans watching their phones and listening because they were paying attention at the time. It was the end of the third period. They're like, oh, and I was just outside of the top of the mountain at the top of University, and it was right when the Habs tied it.
1: Mm-hmm.
0: And you could see they were like, Habs tied it. Seagal, Seg. and they were just all kind of leaving the stadium at the same time, watching on their phones, looking around, cheering with random Alouettes fans at that moment. So I'm walking down the hill. I put my earbuds in, catch overtime. Penguins win it. Canadians squeeze out a point but it was a sloppy game, very similar to what I thought was going to happen on Tuesday night against the Leafs.
1: I don't know if I thought that was going to happen.
0: I expected maybe a
1: predictably sloppy game, sure.
0: Mm-hmm.
1: But Campbell, that was one of the worst second periods I've seen the Montreal Canadiens play in a long time. They were terrible in the second period. So if you're Martin St. Louis or the coaching staff, you probably look at that one and say, you know, we are very, very lucky to get a point. Because you go and take a look at 84 games this season, that's the one. I'm willing to say right now on October the 5th that they aren't going to get a point in another game this year where they trail by 4 goals.
0: Mm-hmm.
1: I guess it was late in the second period because Suzuki scored right before the second intermission. But 5 minutes left in the second, if they are trailing by 4, I'm going to say they don't get a point in a game like that again this season. So that's the one.
0: Mm-hmm.
1: They have been the cardiac Canadiens, though, Campbell. They have led the league in come-from-behind wins over the course of the last two seasons at 48 since the 2024-2025 season. So they never panic. They never get rattled when they are trailing in a hockey game, but still, that was ridiculous on Saturday. One of those, I can't believe that they just accomplished what they accomplished in that third period. And while there was a lot of negative stuff in the second period, a lot of positive stuff in that game as well. Chris Kreider scores his first as a Montreal Canadian. Ivan Demidov was very quiet in that game, but ends up getting an assist on the Kreider goal, and then scores what turns out to be the tying goal very late.
2: So Deneau in to take it against Sidney Crosby. Battle off the draw. Canadians win it. Hudson up high. Opens up space. Passes off in front. They score! Ivan Demidov has tied the game at 5-5 in the final minute of the third.
1: So a lot of positivity there. And I have to tell you, though. Well, two things. Number one, when you have a game that goes 5-1...
0: Mm-hmm.
1: And you know I work pretty hard on my takeaways. And to get them released the moment the game finishes requires some looking ahead and assuming certain things are going to happen. I've never had to scrap and rewrite a 3 takeaways as quickly as I did
0: all
1: on
0: 3?
1: Saturday. No, it wasn't all 3.
0: Okay, because I know this happens with writers, and I know this is what you do. If you ever go to the Bell Center, and this is back when there was like deadlines, the writers would, in the first intermission, they would go and they have their hot dog and their snack. But second intermission, they stay in their spot and they're typing away and they're working on their story. And sometimes you write the story and then you just fill in the void.
1: Well, for those that don't know, my first job actually covering Montreal Canadiens hockey games
0: CP.
1: Was not with the radio station, was not with TSN 690. My first time in the press box was, with Canadian Press.
0: Yep.
1: I was doing game recaps for those services that, you know, put out stories on TSN.ca or whatever. So I'm used to working on the deadline, and what you described is very, very true. That's why you'll often see those writers scrambling into the dressing room a little late to the interviews because they're trying to finish whatever they have on their computer screen, or they have to make a change if there's a late tying goal. So I was scrambling to rewrite that game. And then I thought the Canadians were almost guaranteed
0: to win it,
1: to win that game in overtime, just because of the way the momentum completely shifted to Montreal. It was like, of course, after trailing 5-1, coming back and completing the comeback to make it 5-5. And let's be honest, the Montreal Canadiens, if you were to say, Mitch, power rankings, top 5 teams at 3-on-3 in the NHL, I'm pointing the Canadiens at like 1, 2, or 3 for sure.
0: Yeah.
1: I haven't done the exercise. Maybe we could do it tomorrow.
0: Yeah, that's,
1: but the Canadiens are incredible at winning games in overtime. And then I know we got into it a little bit on social media yesterday.
0: No, I was we didn't get into it. I was not arguing that it shouldn't have been a call.
1: No, I know.
0: You just asked me to tell you where you were wrong, and I was just saying this is where you're wrong. It is a judgment call.
1: Mm-hmm.
0: They never call it that way, but it is technically a judgment call.
1: Technically,
0: and I'm glad that Dave Jackson gave me the thumbs up of what I wrote.
1: I didn't know Dave Jackson was going to jump in there, but of course Dave always goes to the to the defense of the officials.
0: No, but it's not even defending the officials.
1: No, Dave was.
0: You wrote something, you said, it's not a judgment call. I go, every penalty's a judgment call. We live in that world of gray area.
1: Mm-hmm.
0: That's where you wanted to be. You said, tell me where I'm wrong. Right. I said, well, you're wrong because all penalties are judgment calls, except my favorite penalty, which is puck over glass, which is no judgment call.
1: Right.
0: It's either, it's clear as day, it's either over the glass or not. You get deflections, but that's not even judgment. My point is you leave the judgment. Was that a trip? No, he fell in the zone. Was that a hook? Was that slash hard enough? And yes, you were right with everything you wrote, except saying that it was a judgment call, because clearly them not calling the penalty proves it was a judgment call.
1: See, Campbell, here's the thing. Mm-hmm. Did they not call it because they judged it wasn't a slash, or did they miss it?
0: Yeah.
1: That's my whole point, because I don't think it was a judgment call. I know by the letter, like, if you're going to go legally on me.
0: Which I do all the time.
1: You are right. By the letter of the law, you are correct.
0: I know what they do, and I know what they call. I don't even need to. We were online. We were not arguing.
1: I know.
0: I was just, you asked me to say where you were wrong, and I just said this is where you're actually wrong, because I went to the legalese
1: I'll say you're right. You're right. There's nothing in the rule book that says anything about a broken stick.
0: But it gets called 99%
1: of the time. Every
0: slash.
1: Time. Not only that. They don't just call it when the stick breaks. They call it like 90% of the time if a player just drops the stick. Yeah.
0: And just knocks out of their hands, and Campbell, that's where
1: to the point where I've told you in the past,
0: yeah,
1: that if I was trailing in a game, I'd purposely go out there with a compromised stick, thinking that somebody was going to slash it and break it to get a power play.
0: And then you get a breakaway and it breaks.
1: Yeah, I know. But I've told you that because they always call it.
0: Yeah,
1: right. And that's why I think that they didn't deem that it wasn't a slash. I think they just missed it.
0: Yeah. So again, it's unfortunate for the Canadians, because then Demidov has to go for the change. It leads to the 2-on-1. Yeah, Habs lose possession of the puck. I like to say it, them the breaks, right? Like, literally with the breaking of the stick, you can't stop playing. You have to make sure you get out there. You're useless 3-on-3 without a stick, so you might as well go to the bench, even if you're in a bad situation, try and get a player out there as fast as you can. It was just a tough break. Honestly, just I will say, tough break. Did the referees get it wrong? Should they have called it? Yes. But Mitch, you and I both live in a world of NHL, knowing that 100% accuracy from the referees is not going to happen. It's unfortunate it happened in overtime.
1: Right. Here's one of those instances, though, and I am not an advocate of this, okay? I know a lot of people say it. I know how you feel about it. I'm not saying it's what I need or want. But we see people say the referees should have to answer questions after the game. I would like to ask a referee in this case.
0: Did you see it?
1: Did you miss it, or did you deem it wasn't hard enough for a slash? I just want the answer to that question. I'm not complaining about it. The play went the way it did. I'm not asking for a change. I'm not asking for an apology. I just want to know, did they miss it, or did they think it wasn't hard enough for a slash? That's all I want. Right? Like, what do you think it was? Because they always call it. So why would they not deem that one hard enough for
0: a
1: slash?
0: They must have missed it.
1: So they must have missed it, but we don't know for sure.
0: But now we're just guessing.
1: Right.
0: And we'll never...
1: Because nobody answers any questions.
0: We'll never know. Let's go to the mountain.
3: Alouettes taking the snap right away. Four-man rush. Alexander going down the field. It's up. It's hanging. And it's brought in! Tyson Philpott brings it in! Record-breaking catch! 1-1-3 on the season! Also the highest receiving yards by a Canadian in the history of the CFL, all on one play. But the Owls have to get to the line right away as he doesn't get out of bounds.
0: That was at the end of the second quarter as a huge play. He needed 30 yards. He was at 112 and needed 30 yards to have the most receiving yards in the season from a Canadian. Breaks that record. Also gets his fifth catch of the game. Breaks a record which Ben Cahoon and Jamel Richardson own. Most receptions in a season from an Alouette receiver at 112. Both of them in-house watching it. What a moment for Tyson Philpott.
1: Yeah, great. And looking forward to chatting with him at 11:40 today. I mean, historic night, right? Historic night for Tyson Philpott. And then the air thing, super encouraging. I mean, Davis Alexander just shredding the Winnipeg Blue Bombers defense. But Campbell, what I'll ask you this morning as the voice of the Montreal Alouettes, and I want you to try to remove any bias here.
0: Sure.
1: I want you not to pander to Montreal Alouettes fans. I want you to be as objective as you possibly can be.
0: I always am.
1: Right now,
0: yes.
1: There is this narrative. I don't like using that word, but it's the best word I could come up with here on the spot. There's this narrative that the Montreal Alouettes beat up on weak teams and can't beat the top teams in the league. Is that a fair narrative against this team right now? And who should be the favorite? October 5th, who would you say is the favorite for the Grey Cup?
0: Well, one, I don't think it's a fair narrative. Okay, I think that the teams in the Western, I think the teams in the Western Conference are better than the teams in the Eastern Conference. Okay, I'm going to be straight up. They have beaten every team in the Western Conference, bar one, because they haven't played them yet. They split with BC, they split with Edmonton, they split with Winnipeg. And every time that they had a loss, they came back and won that game. So if they go lose to a team, they come back and win. They make the adjustments. So every time they lost, those are their three losses. So Edmonton, Winnipeg, and BC. They bounce back against that very same team. Now they have a home-and-home coming up against Saskatchewan. This will be interesting because I don't know what they're going to do roster-wise. Are they going to rest players? Are they going to limit players? Are they going, any if you have a bump, you're going to go on the one game? I don't know. We'll see. They have lots of time because it's going to be a Monday game next Monday, a week from today. So they have a lot of time to fix that. But I don't think it's a fair narrative. You beat the teams. Yeah, they beat up on the Eastern Conference. Absolutely. You're not wrong. But you're supposed to beat those teams. The team that you know that has turned it up a little bit is the Calgary Stampeders. They beat them both in back-to-back weeks. The Winnipeg Blue Bombers, a team that you have to maybe worry about. Yeah, Kolaros wasn't there, but you beat them up. They were down. You kick them while you're down. That's what I like that the Alouettes do. I think the Saskatchewan game is very interesting. If they lose both games against Saskatchewan, are you going to read into it that they can't beat a team that is one of the contenders for the Grey Cup, or are you going to read it that they're resting players? So I'm not going to buy into that narrative. Did their defense need to start playing a little bit better? And I think they did an incredible job against the Winnipeg Blue Bombers. So no, I'm not going to buy it.
1: Favorites?
0: The Alouettes?
1: Yep.
0: Easily.
1: Number one?
0: I would say that they are favored because the Western division, the path is going to be so tight. If Edmonton gets hot at the right time, if Saskatchewan, BC, I think all of those teams can really get in. And right now, Calgary is playing some pretty good football. How much fun was baseball yesterday?
1: So, you know, outside of Atlanta and Philadelphia in the wild card round,
0: yeah,
1: it was a bit of a flop, right? The series weren't good, and the games weren't that dramatic. Well, now that we are on to the ALDS and the NLDS, that's completely flipped. Like, every game has been a nail-biter. So I don't know what you want to start with, but we can get into both games. The first one yesterday.
0: I want to get into what happened Saturday night.
1: We get into Saturday as well.
0: That was
1: it's a big reason. It's a big reason why Milwaukee is now up 2-0 on the series. Luckily for me, all the mayhem went down well after I had completed my Del Mar postgame show, so I was able to watch. And I know you were home watching already as well.
0: Yeah, we have our baseball team, the Caribbean, we have a little baseball. I'm like, anybody watching this? This guy just hit the roof. The guy caught it, and it's an out, and it's in the rules. And it's in the rules. Did you see the manager? He predicted it, too. He said, I've never seen it in 6 years, but now you're giving us the ground rules. So you're saying if it hits the roof and he catches it, it's an out. They're like, yep, those are the rules.
1: That's the ground rules, right?
0: It's the ground rules.
1: Every stadium or field or ballpark, however you want to call it, has specific rules based on the dimensions, or in this case, the roof. Funny enough, Campbell, they played in Milwaukee yesterday. It was going to be a non-factor because the roof was open yesterday, but it wasn't open on Saturday.
0: It's crazy.
1: Like the roof opens.
0: Moonshots this, and it was still going up. Likely was going to be a home run. Hits a wire or a thing. If it's foul, it's foul. But because it was in fair territory, and that's the judge. They have to judge, but you have so many umpires in the playoffs. There's like seven of them out there. It was clearly still fair. And I give the left fielder, who was it that caught it? Catching a deflected ball off the roof and that it's still out. They went to review. There wasn't even that much argument. Like, Ty France was angry, but the manager was like, dude, that's the rule. Like, they told us before the game. And he even predicted, he said, we've never seen this happen, but it's probably going to happen tonight. And it did.
1: So it was
0: crazy rule.
1: It was Jackson Churio, by the way, who made the catch. I think after this postseason run, if Milwaukee goes deep here and maybe makes an appearance in the World Series, I think Jackson Churio is going to become a household name.
0: Okay, so can I get to this? Because let's change to game two. Okay.
1: By the way, before we do, just on the roof thing. You want to make a little last bet, you and I?
0: Sure. What do we got?
1: Last bet, you and I, that Mitch Melnick this afternoon, at some point between 2 and 6, references either Dave Kingman or Daryl Strawberry hitting the roof at Olympic Stadium.
0: I'm taking he will.
1: just a little prediction.
0: Yeah, and then, you know, teaching John and Luca just a little something, something.
1: Yeah.
0: So to Jackson Churio, so we get into the Brewers here and Padres. Just great series so far. Mitch, that game was in the afternoon yesterday. You and I were texting back. You're like, did you see the game this afternoon? I was like, no, I was coaching. I was busy. You're like, unbelievable finish.
1: Yeah.
0: So what did I do last night? I went back and I watched. And if you want to see, this is who's one of the best closers in the game?
1: Well, Mason Miller during the regular season was basically
0: unstoppable.
1: Unhittable. He was automatic. He was an automatic save. Problem is, I don't know how often they asked him to record 6 outs in the regular season, but even if you look at the 2 RBI single walk-off by Jackson Churio, mm-hmm. who made the catch in the first game after the ball hit the ceiling or the roof, that pitch that he hit was a 101-mile-an-hour fastball.
0: Yeah.
1: Now, if you're only throwing fastball or a player sits on fastball, yes, for us, 101 is impossible to catch up on, but major league hitters eventually will adjust, and he put that one right into center field to win the game.
0: So I want to play, and this is just, I rewatch and I went back. I want to play the entire at-bat, and it's Jackson Churio versus Mason Miller.
1: It was a 2-strike at-bat, too, yes.
0: It was bases loaded, and they're down by one run. Milwaukee's down by one run with bases loaded. He gets it to 2 strikes. He fouls off 104-mile, and he took a slider, which was an incredible take. At 22 years old, such a mature at-bat, but you can feel the baseball playoff or postseason vibe in this at-bat.
4: Challenge him with a heater at any point in this at bat, or you just say, I got to throw a slider?
5: Oh, I think so, absolutely, because he crushes the strike slider.
4: Churio, fastball, swing and a miss at 101.
5: Just tried to shoot it to right, huh?
4: Remember, it was the slider that he hit out for a home run in game one. Lays off the fastball, 1-1.

0: Miller deals. Swing and a miss on a fastball. 102 that time, and down to their final strike, the Brewers.
1: If I am Mason Miller, I'm throwing everything I got. Fastballs at the top of the zone the rest of the way right here.
2: This is the matchup. This is like dream matchup, yes. Right here, right?
0: One of the greatest closers in the game against one of the budding young stars for the 103-win Brewers.
1: Slider has to be for Chase here if you throw it.
2: You got to trust your catcher. You got to trust Fermin back there if you throw it in the dirt to block it.
0: The 1-2 pitch. Foul back. He just got a piece of the fastball at 104. The hardest Miller has thrown in this game.
2: Too low, Aino. It's too low.
1: Look where it is. It's 104, and it's painted down and away. And his reaction is, I can't believe I missed it.
2: Yeah, he's fooling him, though. He's setting him up. I'm telling you, he's setting him up. I used to try to do that to pitchers. Oh, I just missed that. And I'm late as all get out. Please throw me that slider.
0: 1-2 pitch. And there was the slider, ball two.
1: Great take. Great pitch and great take.

Churio hits it hard. Touchdown! Two!

0: Yeah, that was awesome. And as I mentioned, Churio is becoming a postseason star.
1: I got chills watching that late last night. Just rewatching because you told me, said you got to watch the last at bat because I missed the game. Just watching that on replay, I got chills. I love when baseball's like that. Churio, Miller, bases loaded. This is like why we watch baseball, why we love baseball. It was such a great moment.
0: It really was, and now the Milwaukee Brewers are one win away from the National League Championship Series. Meanwhile, in the other game yesterday, Campbell, the Braves topped the Dodgers 3-2. Lana really stole that one.
1: Yeah, Snell had to come out early. He didn't really have his stuff.
0: Well, Snell, he threw 90 pitches and only got 11 outs. Mm-hmm. So that's part of the story. Michael Harris, the second, was great. He went 3-for-5, had a triple and an RBI. And the big number for the Dodgers, they went 0-for-8 with runners in scoring position. Hard to win a ball game when you do that. But it was a bullpen game for the Atlanta Braves. They threw everybody out there. They tie the series at 1. Now, the Dodgers have lost home field, and Chris Sale is slated to pitch in Game 3. Dodgers not in the spot they want them to be in after the first two games of the series. Life and the door is wide open for the Atlanta Braves.
1: It's Monday. We let you sound off on anything that happened over the weekend. We'll get to our hot topic as well. So if you have a sound off, feel free to use the talkback on the iHeartRadio app. You got 30 seconds. Drop anything. NFL, MLB, CFL, NHL. It's Monday. What's on your mind?

0: 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Melnick in the Afternoon with Mitch Melnick. 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
1: We have very light volume, but a couple of trouble spots. An incident on the Champlain Bridge to the South Shore. Traffic backs up before Nuns Island. Northbound to Carrie, a little busy at Jean Talon. Met Westlows from Lacadie to Stinson. 13 northbound in Laval at the exit for Sampson. Traffic backing up over the Bisson Bridge, but southbound 13 moves well. 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I'm Debbie Marcellos from the CJAD 800 Traffic Center.
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10: It's a word, right?
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11: Congratulations.
10: 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Ding, ding, ding, ding, ding, ding, ding, ding, ding, ding, ding.
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0: TSN 690.
12: Sidney Crosby said the most dangerous Montreal Canadian was Juraj Slafkovský, right?
13: Mm-hmm, mm-hmm.
12: Mitch, who will have more points? Juraj Slafkovský or Sidney Crosby?
13: Crosby.
12: Saturday night?
13: Crosby.
12: Did you want to know the tiebreaker?
13: Sure.
12: Just because, you
13: know. So who is going to win the game?
12: Okay. No. You're going to go goals.
13: Goals, okay.
12: And then shots and then winner of the game.
13: Okay.
12: So just I don't want to tie, but it is points. Points straight up.
13: I'll go goals, shots, winner. I'll go with the guy who put up more points last season. I also go with Sidney Crosby, who loves playing the Canadiens and seems to pick up points absolutely every time that they play against him.
12: Let's go, Juraj.
0: Point Gallo.
14: Victory!
13: Gallo, Gallo, Gallo.
12: Ah, 11 goals and only 1 point between the two of them.
13: Yeah,
12: I would not have predicted that.
13: One assist for Crosby.
12: That's it. Nothing for Slaf, eh?
13: Now, when you see 6-5 final,
12: yeah,
13: and you see those two combined for only 1 point.
12: Two first overall picks.
13: How about Nick Suzuki, though? You know, people wondering about the first game, first line a little bit quiet.
12: Yeah.
13: Well, 4 points for Suzuki, goal, three assists. And Cole Caulfield missed their Saturday night, scores twice on Saturday, and gets his first two of the season. Chris Kreider also scored his first as a Hab.
12: Demidov gets on the board as well. That's
13: by the way,
12: that I think...
13: Demidov not at practice today.
12: Dun, dun, dun, dun.
13: They're calling it a therapy day. Okay. But clearly, Campbell, he's bothered by something early here.
12: Yeah.
13: He blocked the shot in the preseason game, and he's taken therapy day after therapy day after therapy day. Also, good news, though, at practice, as the Canadians hit the ice at around 10:30, Caden Gooley was no longer in the don't hit me jersey. So he's in a regular contact jersey for practice, which means he's probably pretty close to returning to Montreal's lineup. And Alex Carrier on Saturday only played 8 minutes after getting thumped into the boards. He's on the ice for practice right now. So okay, that's also a very positive sign. People were wondering, oh, would Reinbacher get called up? Will Engstrom finally get a chance to play? Right now, looks like Gooley's close, and Carrier isn't feeling any ill effects from that hit on Saturday.
12: So good news for the Canadiens. We'll keep you up to date as they skate today. We'll have more, of course, with Habs Lunch, Hockey Heaven at 11, all the details around the Montreal Canadiens, what that lineup will look like. And I know one of the questions, Mitch, and we haven't gotten to our hot topic, but one of the questions around the Canadiens is, after six goals on Saturday night, we were talking last week, does Montembeau get an opportunity, or this is Dobish's team, it's a home opener, he deserves to start, you have to give it to him no matter what happened on Saturday night?
13: What?
12: Right? It's a home opener. You want your number one guy starting the home opener. Or he just let in six, so Montembeau gets the start.
13: No, Dobish is getting the start in the home opener. I think this is pretty simple.
12: I know, but do you do it just because you're not in last year? Or if, let's just say this was not the home opener, would you start Montembeau?
13: Probably not. Probably okay. Still starting Dobish.
12: Okay. There you go. You answered the question.
13: I was wondering, Campbell. Mm-hmm. So when Pittsburgh went up 5-1,
12: mm-hmm,
13: there was about 5 minutes left in the second period.
12: I think if
13: you're a little bit more at the midway point of the period, you probably make a goalie change. But with 5 minutes left in the period, you're hoping to just get back to the dressing room. And I think at 5-1, they pull Dobesh and they go to Montembeau for the third period and say, Jakob just rest up for the home opener on Tuesday. But then Suzuki scores late in the period to make it 5-2, and it kind of just opened the door a little bit for Montreal to get back in the game. So I think that's why Dobesh went out for the third period. I don't know if you disagree with that, but I don't think if it's 5-1 at intermission, they stick with Dobesh for the third period. I think they just give him the third period off. Now, I'll be honest with you. I didn't like Dobesh's game on Saturday. I thought he was swimming. I thought he was more out of control than usual. I think he was overreacting to some of the bumps from the Pittsburgh Penguins. Not that, you know, I want to throw him under the bus for reacting to the bumps, but teams are going to keep doing it if you keep reacting to it because they know they can kind of, you know, get in your grill and maybe get you off your game. I didn't like Dobish's game at all on Saturday.
12: But he was
13: the main reason they won against Toronto.
12: Yeah.
13: But I did not like him Saturday against Pittsburgh.
12: But I'll tell you this. I like it when Dobish is interacting and overreacting. And I know it's not the norm for most goalies. You don't want them talking to the opposition, dealing with the opposition, reacting to the things that they're trying to do. But I've always felt, and that's from Laval and his early stages with the Montreal Canadiens, it's how he interacts, it's how he behaves. Mm-hmm. Not everybody likes it. I don't think it works for every goalie. Normally, I see Dobish yak at a guy that's in his grill, or he talks to the referees a whole lot. I'm like, man, he's engaged, and I like this about him.
13: Yeah, I'm not.
12: And I didn't like the game.
13: I'm not saying you're wrong.
12: Normally, I like it.
13: There's a certain amount.
12: Yeah.
13: Right. I just thought it was too much.
12: Okay. Maybe you're looking for
13: the
12: balance.
13: It's not even the yapping. It's the reacting to being bumped. Because if you don't like being bumped, and you show that you don't like being bumped, what are people going to do? They're going to keep bumping you. Right. And Pittsburgh kept going to the net with the puck, and then jamming away on Saturday.
12: What is today's hot topic on this Monday? So many different things to choose from. What direction would you like to go, Mitch Gallo?
13: All right, Campbell. On the weekend, the Detroit Red Wings had their home opener. It was on Friday night.
12: Mm-hmm.
13: And the fans in Detroit booed Dylan Larkin so, so badly. He was introduced as one of the injured players, and they booed the heck out of him. Mm-hmm. So our hot topic today, how do you feel about fans booing their own team or players, and what did you think of the way Red Wing fans treated Dylan Larkin?
15: Laser. Number 54, William Wallander. And number 71, Dylan Larkin.
12: Oh, the guy on the PA was like, just all right, let's start.
13: Yeah, kidding. Plow through it, plow through it. Nothing to see here, folks.
12: I did say this. I will smile, and this is no, I know he's scored. I will smile a little, knowing that there will be a smattering of boos for Chris Kreider.
13: You think so?
12: I think.
13: No way.
12: I think so.
13: See, that's stupid.
12: This is something I know. Mitch, you know this about Montreal Canadiens fans. There is sometimes a line in the sand that you just can't cross. And you know that there are fans, there's a line in the sand you cannot cross when it comes to Carey Price. And I know if he ends up scoring 30 goals, they will cheer. If he scores that night, the guy that boos him in the opener will cheer when he scores. But they will boo just so they can get it out of their system. I don't think it will be Dylan Larkin booing. I do think you will hear a smattering of boos.
13: That's so silly.
12: I don't think it's going to be overwhelming. I don't think it will be. But I will tell you, there's a reason why you hear boos.
13: It was more than a decade ago.
12: Boos? Like, even if there's 500 to 600 people that boo, booing can be heard more over the applauding because it's such a distinct noise. So even if there's, let's say, out of the 20,000, like 1,000 of them boo, you're going to hear it as a smattering of boos.
13: Right.
12: And then the people cheering might cheer louder to get rid of it. But I do believe it's not going to be overwhelming. You're going to hear a smattering of boos. Because there's something I know about Canadiens fans. They hold a grudge.
13: Let me ask you about something.
12: Sure.
13: And this could be a side hot topic today, because it's coming up.
12: Yeah.
13: Spontaneously,
12: just let me
13: naturally.
12: Know. You can just actually tell me if you're going to boo Chris Kreider. I'd like to know.
13: I don't know if we've ever had this discussion before.
12: Okay. I don't know. We've had a lot of discussions.
13: I know.
12: And maybe we've had it and I've forgotten.
13: Me too. So I'm going to ask you. Do you think he did it on purpose?
12: Did he do it on purpose?
13: Do you think he did it on purpose?
12: I'll let you know when I boo or not boo on
13: No, no. Answer the damn question. Did he do it on purpose, Campbell? In your opinion, did he do it on purpose?
16: Minot.
13: I want to hear you say it. I want to hear you say it.
17: No.
13: You're acting like, and this will be a reference for our longtime listeners.
12: Okay,
13: you're like Marco Polo. When Marco Polo used to be on the board, he'd never speak, but he'd speak through clip.
12: Okay, so how about?
13: I want to hear you say.
12: Okay, did he?
13: Sean Campbell, don't think Chris Kreider did it on purpose.
12: Okay, what are you asking?
13: Did Chris Kreider crash into Carey Price and injure him on purpose?
12: Injure him on purpose?
16: Minot.
12: Did he make contact with him on purpose?
18: Yes.
13: You think so?
12: I think he made contact with him 100% on purpose. So was he going to go in there and try and ruin his career and ruin the series and have him never play another game?
13: So hold on. Let me.
12: That's why it's specific how you.
13: No,
12: phrase it.
13: Hold on a second. Yeah. Because, you know, players always say, oh, they never try to hurt each other, right? Oh, I didn't want him to get hurt. Do you think Chris Kreider left his feet on purpose and went in with the intention of hitting Carey Price?
12: Hitting Carey Price.
13: Colliding with Carey Price.
18: Yes!
13: You don't think he was knocked off his feet? You think he purposely left it?
12: Yemelin knocked him off.
13: Was it Yemelin or Subban?
12: I believe it was Yemelin.
13: I thought it was Subban.
12: No, see, okay. We don't even remember the play. How am I supposed to remember this? Did he mean to make contact with Carey Price? Yes. Did he mean to injure him and change the course of Carey Price's career forever? No. That's my answer.
13: Okay.
12: I think players definitely, when they're going down and
13: I don't think he left his feet on purpose.
12: Yeah.
13: I don't.
12: Okay. You're saying very specifically left his feet, but as you're going down and falling, make sure I take the goalie with me. Yes.
13: I don't know if it, like, I feel like it happens too quickly to think that.
12: Just because you skate slow.
13: No, hold on a second. I'm not saying I wouldn't be able to think quickly enough going at the speed that I go at. I'm saying the speed he was going at, I think it would be hard to have that thought in that moment.
12: Did you ask the question? I've already forgotten what the hot topic is because now people are only going to answer, did he do it on purpose?
13: Yeah, well, you went there. The question is, you brought up the whole Kreider thing, not me.
12: Yeah.
13: The question is, how do you feel about fans booing their own team or players, and what did you think of the reception that Dylan Larkin got from Red Wing fans on Friday night?
12: You could use the talk back on the iHeartRadio app. It's also time for you to sound off. Anything goes. 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
1: Yeah, sorry. You asked the hot topic question, and then we start talking about Kreider, and everybody wants to talk about Kreider.
0: Okay, we'll talk
2: about
0: whatever.
2: Did you do it on purpose?
0: We'll talk about whatever people want to talk about. From Arthur at 11690, who falls forward with their skates in the air forward? Kreider meant to kill Price. Arthur.
1: And Arthur, would you boo him at the home opener? That is a follow-up question.
0: Yeah. But, you know, to that I say, you can definitely fall feet first.
1: Yeah.
0: Look at last year. When Alex Newhook got hurt, right? Alex Newhook went crashing into the boards, skates first. That's how he got hurt. So I don't think it's any different. So yes, I think you can fall skates forward. I do. Campbell, I'm sure you've seen it quite a bit. People fall skate forward. It happens.
1: Yeah.
0: Right.
1: We're getting a mixed bag. We're getting a mixed bag here on the answer. It's yes or no.
0: I think Chara did it on purpose. Do you? Question mark. But I think Kreider lost control and didn't do anything to attempt to slow down after Yemelin made contact. That's from Alia. Do I think Chara did it on purpose? Yeah, I think he did that on purpose. I definitely think Chara did it on purpose. Do I think Kreider, when he lost control, didn't attempt to slow down? Yeah, I'll agree with that part of it. Yeah, I don't.
1: That's down the path of what I told you.
0: Yeah.
1: Like, once he loses control and he goes, I'm going to hit the goalie, I'm like, all right, I might as well do it. See, right away. He's done it to multiple goalies.
0: Mm-hmm.
1: Like, does that mean he did it on purpose? You're just saying he's done it to multiple goalies. Maybe he just fell awkwardly multiple times.
0: Listen, I'll say this, watching as much hockey as we do.
1: Yep.
0: When you have a player like Kreider who wants to go to the outside and then cut in, often those players in this day and age in the NHL, and I still don't know why it happens as much as they do, the defenseman will actually guide or hit the player into the goalie. Like, it's usually, to me, the defenseman's fault. Even this, like, yeah, by the way, I looked at it. The reason I thought Subban, first of all, it's 76 and 74. And it was Subban who had a bad pinch at the defensive blue. Like, he was... PK got caught out of position, which is why Yemelin was forced to take out Kreider in the first place, but they were both on the ice. Yemelin deserves just as much blame.
1: You can blame Carey Price if you want.
0: I think once Kreider hits 30 goals, people will start blaming Price.
1: Booing Larkin
0: was
1: okay, but they should be booing the Red Wings management. He asked for help and didn't get it.
0: Yeah, I agree with that. I have to say, I'm like, if you go and you boo your team or you boo a player on your own team, as a fan, you have that right, as long as you keep it within reason, right? You keep it within reason. You're there and you're there and you voice your displeasure. And I think Red Wing fans were justified to boo Dylan Larkin. He was the captain of your team and he asked for a trade. He's one of you. Like, he's from Michigan. Like, I get, as a Red Wings fan, being upset by that. Mm-hmm. At the same time, though, Campbell, two things can be true. If I'm Dylan Larkin, I'm pretty ticked off that the fans booed me. I was captain of your team for 10 years. I haven't made the playoffs in 9. I've never been surrounded by good players. I asked management to help me at the deadline 2 years ago. They didn't. I asked them to help me last year. All they gave me was Justin Falk, who, by the way, was a mess yesterday in that Winnipeg Jets-Detroit Red Wings game that I saw a bunch of. I'm ticked off at the fans. You're going to boo me? And you don't even know any of the reasons why I'm asking for a trade.
1: Because he won't tell.
0: He won't tell.
1: Yeah, he was at, I think the count was 17 ums and uhs and, 16 of those. He just kind of got around them.
0: Campbell.
1: Yeah.
0: Like, I usually side with the players when it comes to this type of thing.

0: So I side with Larkin.
1: Yeah.
0: I'm sure if things were good in Detroit and that team had some kind of path or direction and Larkin didn't feel like they're going to waste another 10 years of his career, the rest of his career, he'd stay there. It's on the Red Wings. It's not on Larkin. The team sucks.
2: How dare you say you don't want to play here?
0: But like I said, two things can be true, right? I can be like, yeah, if I'm a fan, I get it. And they're within their right, and they did it respectfully, and I don't think anything got out of line. But also, if I'm Larkin, I think screw you guys. Screw the fans.
2: I don't know if you saw this weekend coming in. I'm sounding off on the anthem singer at Stats Saputo. Did you see this or hear this, Mitch?

0: Drop the music on top.
1: What the hell was that?
0: She's like, I just learned it. I'm so sorry. I felt bad, man. That's tough. You're at an international friendly, Saputo Stadium, Peru versus Canada. This is an international event. This is not like anthem of an AHL hockey game where you're dropping kids and all this stuff. This is like Canada and Peru's anthems need to be known. So whoever, you know, I feel bad for her. She's at the end, you heard her. She says, I just learned it. I apologize. And then they threw it out there. But that was a rough one. That was a rough one.
1: What the hell was that?
2: I wasn't aware of that.
0: The best is if you see the images, they're pan. You know how they pan across the players and their eyes are closed. They're trying to sing along. They're like, what? What's going on? Like, I don't understand. But they finally got it done. I feel bad for her, but we can all laugh at it a little bit.
2: Sure. All right. Won't beat the woman in Quebec City who fell.
0: Nothing will beat that.
2: Right. Have you ever gone into something as unprepared as that woman was, though?
0: Like, every day at 10 o'clock.
2: You say she just learned the anthem.
0: Yeah.
2: Like, how can you go into that unprepared?
0: I don't know. Man, there's a lot of people watching. There's nerves. People get nervous. I know, maybe that's not the thing that you need to do if you get nervous in front of 20,000 people. But, yeah, it does happen. Hockey Heaven at 11. I don't want to be late. Tyson Philpott's joining us in 30 minutes. Anthony DeMarco from the Daily Faceoff. Lots
3: what
0: happening
3: does game
0: in the
3: night
0: NHL.
3: Look like?
0: So, you know.
2: I just, since I mentioned it, though, can we go out with it? Sure. Just give me 1 second here. And I know you don't want to get too late to Hockey Heaven at 11, but Campbell, we can't just let this slip through the cracks, right? Mm-hmm. Right? Right?
0: Speaking about slipping.
4: Yeah, you see.

0: they booed her.
1: Yeah, she forgot the word, so she went and... So that was in Quebec City. It was a double IHF hockey
0: game. I wish I had the audio of Elliot Price and Dave Jackson on the call, because she comes back out, and then she trips on the red carpet, and she falls, and Elliot just goes, oh, and down she goes.
1: Because she went to go get the words.
0: Yeah.
1: She left. She started twice, and then she left to go get the words, came back out, and when she stepped on the carpet, slipped under her, and she was completely embarrassed and just left. And then she was done.
0: The other thing I

0: I want to know. And sorry, I'm going to get you so sidetracked today.
1: I don't want to be late, so save it.
0: Save it? No, no, we're not going to come back to this.
1: Okay.
0: I just want to know, like, what are the requirements needed to get the job to sing the anthem? Like, you would think one of the requirements would be, do you know the words? Right? Like, Campbell, if you're hiring somebody to do the anthem, wouldn't you ask if they know the lyrics?
1: That's one of the prerequisites.
0: You would think.
1: Ooh. Breaking news.
0: Dylan Larkin's been traded.
1: No, we will.
0: Connor Hellebuck's been traded.
1: We will talk about this with Anthony DeMarco. Just announced, Alex Ovechkin says this is his last season.
0: Ooh.
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3: We have an incident on 13 North just before the Bisson Bridge heading into Laval. Traffic backs up from the TCAN. Northbound Dakarry, a little busy at Jean Talon. Eastbound Trans-Canada, heavy through the Dakarry Circle. 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
19: Have spin it back down low for Suzuki. Centering try for Kreider, and they score! And Chris Kreider, with his first as a Montreal Canadian, shaves it down to a one-goal deficit with 1:08 to play in the third period.
20: He'd prefer talking choke slams and pile drivers, but he'll stick to slap shots and saves. Anthony DeMarco.
1: It's time for Hockey Heaven at 11. Campbell versus Gallo getting into the hockey talk. Chris Kreider scores his first with the Habs from the Daily Faceoff. Anthony DeMarco, how you doing, Anthony?
21: Not too bad, boys. What's up?
1: Not much. Why don't we, before we get to the Canadians, and I know it was great to see you at the Habs launch party last week. Thanks for coming by and being part of the panel as well. But breaking news in the NHL, Alex Ovechkin announced this is it. This is it. His last season in the National Hockey League.
21: Yeah, I just saw that before we jumped on here. I mean, listen, obviously he is legitimately the greatest goal scorer in the history of the NHL, has been one of the faces of the NHL in the 21st century, certainly of the last 20 years since the 2005 lockout, went head-to-head with Sidney Crosby during the late 2000s. I mean, it's kind of like sad to see that it really is his, like, his curtain call, if you will. He is quite literally in the limelight of his career, or in the twilight, rather, of his career. And it really just kind of shows that we are leaving that era. Like, I don't know what era, what you want to call that era. The Crosby-Ovechkin era, I guess, would be the simplest way to put it. But, I mean, I think this is the first time we've seen this in the NHL of a player announcing his retirement before the season starts. Kind of like what we saw happen with, who was it, Kobe Bryant did it. In the NBA, but I mean, hey, it's certainly going to be a Hall of Fame worthy end to this career. It's kind of sad, but at this point in his life, it makes all the sense in the world.
0: I mean, a couple things. Number one, he had a career high low in ice time on Friday night, so maybe he saw that the writing was on the wall.
1: He just sad.
0: And well, Campbell, this kind of reminds me, Campbell and Anthony, this kind of reminds me. If you remember the lockout that Anthony just referenced, coming out of the lockout, Brett Hull had signed with the Phoenix Coyotes. And he played 5 games with Phoenix, and then he was like, I don't have it anymore. Like, I can't keep up with these young guys. And maybe Ovechkin, you know, after playing the couple games that he's played so far, also realized, you know what, this game is a little too quick for me now.
21: Yeah, I think Pierre Forsberg did that too with the Avalanche in 2009, if I'm not mistaken. Like, he signed with them after missing the first half. Was it the 07-08 season? The season after he was traded to the Nashville Predators? But hey, like, listen, the game is as fast as ever, in the words of Kucherov, maybe not as smart, maybe just fast and dumb. But I mean, you look at what the Washington Capitals did this summer. You know, they bring in Jordan Kyrou, they bring in Alex Tuch, they have the two Protas brothers, Ryan Leonard is on this team. Like, he is being passed by the next generation of Washington Capitals. And it takes nothing away from what he did in his career. But at this stage of his life, and what he, how old is he? Is he 40 yet? I mean, at this point, it kind of looks like he may be a secondary player, even in his final year for the Washington Capitals.
0: Yeah, I believe he's 41 now, because he's an 85 birthday. He's a couple months older than me, and I'm about to be 41. So I think he's 41. And here's Ovechkin informing his teammates not too long ago that this will be his final NHL season.
22: Okay, yeah, guys, I'm going to call up our captain, Alex Ovechkin, to address the team for a few minutes.
23: Yep. Come on, guys. this is going to be my last year. I'm pretty sure it's... for me, for my family, it's very important to you guys to know first. And it's sad, but it is what it is. We have a unbelievable team this year, and you know, 82 games left. Let's make a playoffs. Let's have fun and enjoy the moment, because you know, times fly for young guys who first year or experienced guys. You know, remember that moment and enjoy the time, because how I said, times fly, and you know, it seems like yesterday I was here my first year, and right now this is my 22nd year, and you know, it just goes like this. So yeah, it's hard, but let's enjoy it, and let's do some special thing this year, right?
1: He just sad. He sounded so
0: sad. He said, I'm sad.
1: He sounded so sad. And probably, ice time, I'm done. But he's not going to walk out on the team. He's just going to sit there at the end of the bench for the rest of the season.
21: Well, I mean, it's he was one of the best players in the NHL for almost 20 years. It has the record for the highest goal scorer in the history of the league. Like, it can't be easy to literally see your ice time be what it is and see all of your compatriots pass you by to this extent.
0: End of an era. End of an era, right?
21: Yeah. And do we see them maybe win a Stanley Cup on his way out? I mean, they're my pick to win the Stanley Cup this season. What do you guys think of the Capitals?
0: They're your pick to win the Stanley Cup?
21: I have Washington over Utah in the Stanley Cup final.
0: Wow.
1: Yeah, I'm not... Look, I think
0: Utah.
1: I have Washington making the playoffs, I think, in the Metropolitan in this, but I'm never big on teams making so much change. And I think that the change is good and positive for the Capitals. I think they're going to be a team to reckon with. But sometimes when teams make that much change, it takes a year or two for it to start to gel and really get together. So I didn't pick the Capitals to win it. I think that a lot more people are higher on them than I am, but that's because I'm a guy that likes teams with stability. And Mitch, we made our Stanley Cup predictions before the season started. I had Carolina winning again because of stability.
21: Mm-hmm. Mm-hmm. I mean, that's a good point. I mean, Carolina, what changes did they really make? And obviously we've heard the rumblings that they've been trying to get in on Connor Hellebuyck. They obviously don't have Nikita Nikishin there right now. I mean, hey, if it isn't broke, don't fix it, right?
0: Tell me a little bit more about your Utah pick. That's a little out there.
21: Well, you look at their underlying numbers, and they were top 10 in all advanced metrics last year by puck possession and expected goals models. I really like the changes that they made, and they didn't really subtract anyone. But, you know, you add Vinny Trocheck, you add Anders Lee. Lee kind of comes in for the J.J. Paterka experiment that Bill Armstrong already pulled the plug on. And more so than that, guys, they have one of the deepest center ice positions in the NHL. Cooley into Nick Schmaltz, and then you could go Barrett Hayden or Vinny Trocheck. But then you look at some of the prospects they have. Caleb Denwaye and TJ Ginla. Denwaye was a fourth overall pick 2 years ago. Ginla, I don't know if he was top five, if not certainly top 10. And because of the young talent they already have on the roster, in Cooley, in Gunther, and then you also have the veteran fours that they've extended long-term, like in Lee and Schmaltz, they add Vinny Trocheck, all these guys. And I'm saying, like, if they put these players on the table, these prospects, in terms of trade towards the deadline, they could probably outbid any team for a big-name rental to add to this roster. I'd still like to see them maybe add a depth defenseman, maybe add another secondary scorer. I think Vemelka is one of the more underrated goalies in the NHL, and I just love how structurally sound they are. I just really like where Utah is trending.
0: All right, talking about the opposite of structurally sound, Detroit as a team, Anthony, that you have really been critical of well before it's really fallen and gotten off the tracks this year, right? What do you make of what's going on now with Detroit, with Larkin getting booed on Friday, still not traded, Edvinson right now in Sweden without a contract as an RFA and says he'd prefer to be traded out of Detroit, and everything else that's going on with that team?
21: It's, you want to talk about an end of an era, like maybe we're a few years removed from it, but like, so you guys are even older than me. They were the standard bearers of the NHL for so long in like the 90s and the 2000s. They won four Stanley Cups in 11 years. We're probably like a modern day dynasty. I know the definition is more strict than that, but I mean, man, how the mighty have fallen. Yes, I was certainly critical of the way that Steve Eisenman ran his operation. I thought the way he operated that rebuild was far too conservative, drinking his own Kool-Aid and such like that. But I think maybe we're starting to see that there's a bigger issue. And listen, the snake rots from the head down, or however the saying goes. A lot of people are clamoring for Chris Illich to sell the team. I mean, I think Sean Horkoff, the interim general manager, has been put in a really tough situation here. I've heard that he's had marching orders to try and mend the relationship of Dylan Larkin. And if he is trading him to get more of like a hockey trade type of return, the Simon Edvinson thing has just been like an unforced error. I don't know what the big deal is that they can't get this guy locked in on a new contract. It's just really sad to see that the once mighty Detroit Red Wings have become basically the laughingstock of the NHL, and it seems like the baton was passed last year from the Buffalo Sabres to the Detroit Red Wings.
0: I'll tell you this with Edvinson, if I'm a team, and like maybe I'll start by saying, what do you think it would cost AAV-wise to land a Simone Edvinson? Like, what kind of contract do you think he's looking for?
21: I was speaking to one GM last week, and the belief is around $10 to $11 million. Like, when you have guys like Tristan Luno, who's played 14 NHL games, getting what, $7 to $8 million? I think 7.8 or something like that. Edvinson is for sure in the double digits as far as the first number goes. So I mean, I think a $10.5 to $11 million kind of AAV would get it done. There have been rumblings that he wanted more of a long-term deal, but maybe if it is an offer sheet, I think the AAV in terms of compensation can only be factored in based on the AAV on a five-year contract. So, I mean, if it's a five-year deal at, let's say, an $11 million AAV, I think that is something that would maybe get him considering to sign an offer sheet. And a lot of the belief was, no, he wanted to stay in Detroit, he wanted to make it work. But if those goalposts have now shifted to the fact that he wants out of Detroit, perhaps he wants to, he would be more eager to sign an offer sheet if one was presented his way.
0: Because if I offer him 9.5, the compensation would be a first, a second, and a third. I'd do that in a heartbeat.
21: Yeah, but if you offered him 9.5, you have to imagine the Red Wings are matching that in a heartbeat, are they not?
1: I would think so.
0: I don't know.
1: But they, you know.
0: Like, why haven't they signed it yet then?
1: Because he wants 10, 11. So I don't think he signs 9.5.
0: Mm-hmm.
1: Does
0: he want 10,
21: 11? It's just weird. Yeah. Like, are they going by this weird, like, he can't get paid more than Mo Sider? But that seems like more like an Eiserman thing. Or, you know, Lucas Raymond couldn't get paid more than Dylan Larkin. Like, that weird, outdated kind of mentality that we saw the Boston Bruins have when they were, like, a really tough threat in the early 2010s that you couldn't get paid more than Zdeno Chara and Patrice Bergeron, that had everyone kind of buying in. So, I mean, I don't know. If you give him an AAV under $10 million, I just can't see how the Red Wings don't match that.
0: All right, so let's say it's 10.5 to 11 on the offer sheet. The compensation then is two firsts, a second, and a third, right?
21: Yeah.
0: If I'm a competitive team, like, I wouldn't do this as a rebuilding team because I don't want to risk lottery mm-hmm. picks. But if I'm comfortable that I'm going to be a playoff team, I also make that trade in a heartbeat.
21: Like that trade or that offer?
0: Well, the offer sheet, I'm trading the assets is why I said trade. But the trade-off, I'm making that offer sheet. If I'm a competitive team, I need a left-shot defenseman that's 6'4" and skates well for a guy his size. Two firsts, a second, and a third. If it's a two firsts and both firsts are between 20 and 32, like, easy move.
21: I think there may be something else going on here that we're not privy to, because does he want out in this kind of situation? Because we all know, or it's been strongly hinted, that they don't want anything in terms of future assets. Chris Illich and ownership want to turn this thing around and be competitive. So even if you're getting two first-round picks and whatever the rest of the compensation is that you mentioned, you would have to imagine that the Red Wings would have matched it in a heartbeat. Like, look at the Flyers' offer sheet to the Detroit to the Anaheim Ducks. That would have cost them four first-round picks, and the Ducks even passed on that. So, I mean, I think this comes down to the fact that the Detroit Red Wings, the ownership at least, firmly believes that they need to contend right now, and they want nothing to do with future assets. Because I think if it had to do with future assets, Dylan Larkin would have been traded. Now, obviously, there's also the caveat that he doesn't want to go to specific teams. Like, put it this way, guys. If he had Montreal or Philadelphia
3: on his trade list, or like that they were on his accepting list, I think he would have already been traded right now.
0: If that team thinks they can be competitive now, they're on drugs.
3: But a lot of owners are like that, are they not?
1: Yeah, internal perspective and you know what people really look and see, it's sometimes you get
0: they're
1: clouded.
0: But they're not close. They're so far. Yeah. It's not like a team that's like average that you're saying, okay, with a couple pieces. This team is terrible.
3: But, like, I think everyone would agree with you, Mitch. Like, especially in the Atlantic Division. And if they wanted to zig while everyone else was zagging, and this year, maybe next, they sell off some assets, maybe they could reload, and in 2 years from now, when, let's say, Toronto and maybe Tampa Bay completely fall off the cliff, they could kind of make their move then. But by all accounts, they want nothing to do with getting future assets. And I think maybe that would be a fly in the ointment of even if the Montreal Canadiens were on the roster, were on his trade list, that it would be a problem. Because as we saw with Marchenko, they wanted a roster player, a comparable player in return. And you would have to imagine that that player would be Slafkovský. So if they don't want future assets, teams like the Flyers and the Canadiens who do want to take that next step forward in coming out of their respective rebuilds, probably wouldn't want to give up a comparable player of value for a Larkin. They would probably be more about draft picks and future assets.
0: Thanks as always, Anthony.
3: Take it easy, boys.
0: Anthony DeMarco of the Daily Faceoff every Monday here on Campbell versus Gallo.
1: What a season it's been for Tyson Philpott. Record-breaking night, and there's still three games left. Can he break Alan Pitts' record of 2,036 yards? Is he going to be able to play? Will the coach let him play? Will the coach let them fling the ball down the field? Why don't we ask Tyson next?
4: 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Moments. Don't miss SNL. 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
25: It's heavy at the Champlain Bridge headed toward the South Shore. An incident halfway across the span. Traffic backs up just before Nuns Island. Northbound to Carrie slows at Jean Talon. Met west between the Laurentian Autoroute and Stinson. Eastbound side slow through the De Carrie Circle. 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I'm Debbie Marcellos from the CJAD 800 Traffic Center.
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0: You can always reach us at 11690 on the text message board here on Campbell versus Gallo. Our hot topic today: how do you feel about fans booing their own team or players? And what did you think of the Red Wings and the way their fans treated Dylan Larkin? Some of the messages are coming in here at 11690. Adam writing in: Simone Edvinson is currently not eligible to sign an offer sheet because restricted free agents cannot sign offer sheets once the NHL regular season has started. So Gooley, Doc, and a second round pick. Adam, I believe you're wrong. He is still eligible for an offer sheet, despite the fact that the NHL regular season has started. He is a player without a contract, and any team can sign him right now if they give compensation to the Detroit Red Wings. The deadline that you might be thinking of is December 1st. That's the deadline for an RFA to sign a contract to be eligible to play this year at all. If Detroit or no other team signs a contract with Simone Edvinson after December 1st, then he cannot play this season. So that's the way the rule works if you're a little bit confused.
1: Text message: can you explain what you mean internal perspective? You sound like you may be trying to too hard to sound smart. What I mean by that is the Detroit Red Wings GM and ownership are like, man, we could really make the playoffs this year. We're really good. Vis-a-vis Mitch, who's not in those meetings, not in management, a media pundit looking at the Red Wings, like most people look in the Red Wings, not having them in the playoffs, going, this team is awful. What I'm saying is the perspective outside, you know, management versus internal perspective is a lot of teams have it. They go, man, we're a lot better than everybody else thinks, and you're not.
0: I don't think Campbell, internal perspective was that hard to understand.
1: No, I thought it was pretty.
0: I think most people understood what you meant.
1: I think,
0: with the exception of that texter.
1: I think a lot of people can look at the CFL and see what the Alouettes are doing and know that they are the top team in the league with a big win versus Winnipeg on Saturday night. As I want to get into that here on Campbell versus Gallo with Tyson Philpott. How about this moment?
18: Alouettes taking the snap right away. Four-man rush. Alexander going down the field. It's up. It's hanging. And it's brought in! Tyson Philpott brings it in! Record-breaking catch! 1-1-3 on the season! Also the highest receiving yards by a Canadian in the history of the CFL, all on one play. But the Owls have to get to the line right away as he doesn't get out of bounds.
1: That was Saturday night. We welcome into the show Montreal Alouettes receiver Tyson Philpott. How you doing, Tyson?
3: Not doing too bad. That call sounds pretty good. I never got to hear that, but I think that sounds better than it did on the field.
1: well, thanks, Tyson. We had some fun in the radio booth. We were on CJAD 800 as the Habs were playing on Saturday night. But how cool is that you broke two records on the same play? It doesn't always work like that.
3: Yeah, no, definitely. Definitely not something I was clued in on. I had no clue. I really was celebrating when I should have got out of bounds or hurried up to the ball. But, definitely a super special accomplishment. Going into the game, I kind of knew what I needed to get. But obviously you get lost in the heat of the battle. And those aren't the biggest things you're worrying about during the game. So definitely a special moment. And I'm glad, the EQ guys are on top of it, to save the ball and that kind of good stuff.
1: Yeah, we were wondering. We were like, I hope someone grabbed that ball because you guys had to get to the line because it was near the end of the half and trying to get into the end zone. I have to ask, I know you've had time to think about it. Is out of the two records that you broke on the same play, one, most receiving yards by a Canadian receiver in the history of the game versus the most catches in a season by an Alouette, which one do you rank higher?
3: Honestly, for me, it's definitely going to be the franchise record, something I've been, talking to my friends about and, talking to myself about was just thinking about, myself as a kid and thinking about, being arguably, obviously not the nowhere near close to being the, best Alouettes receiver ever, but, just to be in the conversation of, best season ever. Just to be in that conversation, I think, is a super big accomplishment and something I'm super proud of and, the city of Montreal deserves. So I think that one's pretty big.
0: Now, Tyson, you've been a great player for a while now in this league and you've had 1,000 yards in a season in the past. But, with the numbers where they're at, still time to go here in the season. Is there anything different about Tyson Philpott 2026?
3: Honestly, I've been trying to find that answer and look within myself. But I really just, I chalk it up to, my teammates, the way we've just been so aggressive on offense this year. I think it's just really a trust factor that the coaches have in our receiving core, in Davis, to make the play and not turn the ball over. And then just goes back to just being available for my team. That's something that's limited me in previous seasons. And, we're, 15 games and counting, and this is the most I've played since my rookie year. So it's just one of those goals that, you set for yourself every year. But, officially do it is, I think, the proof is in the pudding.
0: So clearly on the weekend you were feeling it in that game against the Winnipeg Blue Bombers. What's the conversation like between you and Davis in a game like that? Like, do you tell him, man, I'm feeling it. Like, keep feeding me. Or is it one of those things that's, unspoken, quarterback, receiver? Like, he just knows that you're feeling it, and he's going to keep feeding you regardless of what you say.
3: Yeah, completely unspoken. We just have, a dynamic bond, and, we can kind of just feel the energy when it's on. And, it's not something like I go into the game telling Davis, I need this and this to, break these records. It's just I'm going to get open. He's going to make the right read. And if his progression gets to me, he gets to me and he puts the ball up and we make a play. But definitely, like I said, credit to the coaches, man, because they had such a great game plan coming in. And we just, we're going to be ultra aggressive. We knew how they, beat us good last time in Winnipeg, and we weren't going to let that happen again.
1: So you guys clinch first in the East Division. And it leads into a long week. It's not a bye week, but it's a long week. You're not going to play till Monday. You guys aren't practicing till later that week.
3: Yeah.
1: I don't want to get into the details, but I'm sure there were some celebrations on Saturday night with the team. I just want to know, did you guys get to celebrate with Johnny Rogers?
3: We honestly, we didn't, but I did get to meet him at the gala a few nights before, and he was definitely enjoying himself as he should. And one thing I said to, Davis and Tyler was, that spunk that, you all saw when, he was a young guy and he was playing, he still got it. He's still young at heart, and he looks like someone that would be a lot of fun to, celebrate with.
1: Yeah, I think he was celebrating his time back.
3: I bet he was.
0: Tyson, do you get tired of talking about records?
3: You know, definitely not. It's better than talking about, you know, shortened seasons or what could have been. So it's definitely definitely nice to talk about. But I think the next thing I want to talk about is, you know, after November 15th or whatever it is, winning a Grey Cup.
0: I think that's news to the ears of all Alouettes fans. But I was like, I'm trying to lead you into, like, the next record, like how much you're thinking about the next one, because you still got time left here.
3: Yeah, you know, like I said before, I don't really think too much about it. Obviously, I know, I know where I'm standing and how far I am and those little things like that. But, you know, I try my best to just, you know, go into every game, you know, just letting whatever is going to happen, happen. And, yeah, but for sure, you know, obviously now I see I'm about 301 yards away from, you know, 2,000, or I guess the record is 301, something like that.
1: You got it.
3: But, yeah, you know, I think that would definitely be a super cool accomplishment. You know, we've come so far and we're so close. And, you know, why not try and go get it? But at the end of the day, obviously, we've clinched and we've hit every goal that we were supposed to. And, you know, it's up for the coaches now to see what happens. But knowing Coach Moss, we'll be on the field.
0: Yeah. Alan Pitts, 2036, 301 away, as you mentioned.
1: But I do want to know, do you know the reception record?
3: Yeah, that I don't know if we're getting that one.
1: Daryl Mitchell, 160 in his season. You're 41 away. Hey, it's possible. It's possible.
3: Yeah, I mean, after last night, if we perform like that. But yeah, me and Davis were joking about that one the other night. He was like, I'm sorry, you are not getting that one.
0: Well, you know, talk about your teammates. What about Tyler Snead? We had him in studio midway through the season, and he's having a great year too, right? He's right around 1,400 yards on the season. And when teams are shading their coverage over to you, how much does having a guy like that on the other side of the field help punish teams when they try to do that?
3: Yeah, so much. I think what he's doing right now is, you know, so underlooked, unfortunately, because, you know, of what I'm doing. But I don't think it can be underlooked because he's having an all-time season and, you know, he's doing exactly what he was supposed to do. And, you know, he's such a tough dude. If people knew what, like, some of the stuff that he's playing through. And, like I said before, like, I could not do what I do without him. And, you know, when he did get banged up a little bit, I said, bro, you can't be hurt. Like, I need you out there to, you know, help loosen some coverage for me. And, like I said, you know, we're each other's cheerleaders, and we love to see each other, you know, pop off every game. And I think that's a testament to the coaches and the culture that we have within the Montreal Alouettes. But just super proud of that guy, and you know, it's gonna be money time for him soon, so I'm glad to see him getting all his things.
1: Chatting with Tyson Philpott, Campbell versus Gallo, great catching up. I gotta ask, maybe we could play a little role play here, okay, Tyson? You mentioned knowing Jason Moss, we'll see what happens. You guys have clinched first. There's three games remaining. You will get a bye from the end of the season to the East Final, all right? But let's have a little role play, all right, Tyson?
3: Okay.
1: Tyson, you play Tyson. I'm gonna play Jason Moss, all right?
3: Okay.
1: And it could be any one of these three games coming up. All right, Tyson, thank you for coming in my office. I just want to let you know, just because we've clinched the division, we've decided that you're not going to play this week.
3: I'm definitely telling you, Coach, if that's in your best interest, that's in your best interest, but we need to be out there on that football field.
1: just want to know where your head was at. I think every fan wants you out on that field, even though they want to protect their high-end assets.
3: That's right. We got records to chase, and we would like to finish the season with the highest winning percentage, that's for sure.
0: And I'm sure like Campbell's role-playing Jason Moss, and the goal is obviously the Grey Cup. Like, that is the most important thing. But still, a coach like Moss, how much does he care about the record books and knowing how important it is for you guys to accomplish some of these personal accomplishments?
3: Honestly,
0: he's a former player, like, he knows, right?
3: Yeah, I think it's probably, you know, like, in the back of his mind, just like the rest of us. We honestly haven't had a conversation about it at all, or, you know, all we talk about is, you know, the team and, you know, being for the team. And like I said, that's just something that, you know, we preach as being, you know, a part of the Alouettes. So I'm sure, you know, the player in him, you know, wants me to get it, but you know, I can see him right now saying, well, you got two games to go get it. So, go get in two games then if you want it. So, you know, and you know, that was, we'll just, you know, work hard to get it as fast as we can. But like I said, we just want to win football games and set ourselves up for the Grey Cup, which we know we can be in.
1: how big are these two games? I know you've clinched, but this is a home and home against the Saskatchewan Rough Riders coming up starting next Monday.
3: 100%. You know, me and Dave were talking about it the other night. Like, what better moment to get a Grey Cup rematch, you know, on Thanksgiving in Montreal for the last home game, especially, you know, with the way we've been playing at home. And just, yeah, just to give, you know, the fans a little revenge for last year and, you know, just kind of, you know, finish the season on a high note at home and then go into their place and, you know, have a great game and then, you know, finish the season off in Toronto and then, you know, do exactly what we're supposed to do for this postseason. So it's wrapping up, you know, kind of storybook-like.
1: Congratulations on the records and the record book, and good luck in chasing the other records and the Grey Cup the rest of the way. Thank you, Tyson.
3: Thank you so much. I appreciate you guys having me on as always, and I'll be looking forward to seeing you guys soon.
1: There you go. Tyson Philpott, wide receiver with the Montreal Alouettes.
18: To the 44. Little play action. Alexander going down the field looking for Philpott. He's going up, and he brings it down to the 13-yard line. There's the big play that the Alouettes are looking for.
0: Do you find it fun when the guys get to hear your call like that?
1: I do. I'm glad he enjoyed it.
0: Yeah.
1: I'm glad, you know, these guys, you get the TV calls. You give them a little... That was a record-breaking catch for Philpott. And you know what? I was talking about this with Marco, and I know they're up to 12-3 on the season, and it's been a fun season. We looked at each other. There hasn't been a dud of a game this year, and I know they've lost, but every game has had some form of entertainment. I've been doing this for about 6 years, and there have been times where disaster, and it was not that great. I can only think about AJ Jakubek and what he's doing with the Red Blacks right now over at TSN 1200.
0: Yeah.
1: It's pas facile, you know, it's not easy. So these guys make it easy to make it exciting because it's exciting football.
0: Yeah, it's a lot of fun. A lot of fun, and I hope we get a nice playoff run out of the Montreal Alouettes. Campbell versus Gallo on TSN 6. Now we have Habs Lunch coming up in about 10 minutes, but coming up next, Campbell, I got some good stats of the day for you.
1: Nice.
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0: All right, Campbell, I have a couple stats of the day to get to here. By the way, I always release one on my social media after a Habs game.
1: Nice.
0: And thank you very much to Brasserie des Rapides in La Salle Spot. I know you.
1: I love it.
0: Love.
1: I love it.
0: In business for 35 years.
1: I love it. You know what I love?
0: Family run.
1: They got a great social.
0: Yeah,
1: they have fun
0: with the staff, especially with their social media accounts.
1: They got a great social. I really enjoyed their social media.
0: It's family run, world famous chicken wings. I love the all dress sub, 7870 Champlain in LaSalle.
1: It's 7.5 minutes from my place.
0: I know it's a driver away.
1: Yeah.
0: For you now this year.
1: Yeah, you like my driver out of the team.
0: You improved.
1: I did work at The Sims.
0: You improved, man. You improved your driver. All right, so I treat this a little bit like trivia for you, okay? So the first stat I have for you.
1: This is usually, I give you the questions. I don't like people knowing how much I don't know.
0: This is a fewest games played to 20 goals by a European-born player with the Montreal Canadiens because...
1: Fewest games to 20 goals European
0: because
1: player.
0: Because Ivan Demidov... Yeah. Hit 20 goals
1: in his career.
0: On the weekend. In his career, it took him 86 games, okay? Mm-hmm. So 86 games to 20 goals. He is 10th on this list. Now, I will say when I say 20 games played, I don't mean in their career. I mean when they got to Montreal. So it's not necessarily a rookie. It could be somebody who got to Montreal in their 20s, and it took them fewer games with Montreal to get to the 20-goal plateau, okay?
1: There's like 10 others here?
0: There's 9 ahead of Demidov. I just want to see how many you can get. And I'll say, obviously... you and I, lived through a much more European era of hockey. There's no player that you didn't see play or that played before you were born, obviously.
1: Okay. So European, and it's Montreal Canadiens' debut.
0: From their time in Montreal when they started, fewest games to 20 goals.
1: Okay.
0: When they started with Montreal.
1: I'm going to knock off a few here.
0: Okay.
1: I'm going with Mats Naslund.
0: Mats Naslund is number 3. Took him 51.
1: This is one that I don't think many people will get, but I believe it's correct because he had an incredible rookie season, small career, but Shel Dahlin.
0: Shel Dahlin's number 2 at 38.
1: Okay. I don't know his first few years, but he came off pretty good. Andre Kostitsyn, I'm going to give a guess.
0: Andre Kostitsyn is 12.
1: Okay, so I wasn't sure about him. I don't think... Kovalchuk ended up with 20, so I'm not putting him up, but Radulov and Koivu are got to be on this list.
0: So Radulov is not here.
1: Did he not get 20? He might have got 18.
0: Goals. Yeah, I don't know if he got 20 goals.
1: So he played one season,
0: yes.
1: But my question was, did he get to 20?
0: I don't think so.
1: I wonder if it's 8. I think it was 18 or 19.
0: He definitely didn't because Kostitsyn took 86 games and Radulov didn't spend a year here.
1: Anymore. No, okay. So, but that's why I couldn't remember if he got to 20 or 18 or 19, but Koivu's got to be on this
0: Koivu
1: list.
0: Koivu is 1, 2, 3, 4, 5. Six on the list.
1: Okay, so that's coming
0: doing pretty
1: in
0: well.
1: Slafkovský,
0: nope,
1: he did not make that list because his first season
0: he didn't score very much.
1: He didn't score. I think he had 9 goals in the first season. He only played half a season, but that's why I wasn't sure about the games played.
0: Now, I like your process of elimination.
1: So this is it's funny because
0: I'll tell you this.
1: Yeah,
0: only 2 of the remaining players were drafted by Montreal.
1: Okay.
0: Both are still currently in the league. One is currently on the team.
1: So, 2...
0: And it's kind of why I want to get to the list a little bit.
1: So, 2 are still with the team?
0: And one of the two is on the team and 2 are in the league.
1: One, 2 on the team. European. It's got to be Kapanen. He scored 20 last year.
0: There
1: right?
0: you go. So Oliver Kapanen, yeah. Obviously less games than Demidov because he did it in 81 games.
1: Yeah, but he scored 20, right?
0: And he scored 20.
1: I'm just trying to think here. So a couple, there's two more active? One more active, and how many unactive?
0: Inactive, number one, number five, and number seven.
1: Okay. So there's an active player.
0: And you're missing number one.
1: Number one.
0: Who, crazy enough, scored 20 goals in his first 37 games with the Montreal Canadiens.
1: Scored 20 in his first... See, I said Andre. Is Sergei there?
0: No. Nope.
1: But I don't think so. I wasn't going to put him on there.
0: No, and the other guys aren't drafted by Montreal.
1: And the other guys...
0: They're not Montreal picks.
1: They were just guys that came over?
0: Yeah.
1: What about Samsonov?
0: Samsonov is not there.
1: No.
0: No.
1: I'm trying to... You got some clues for me?
0: Some clues.
1: As we chase down the time here?
0: Yeah, and some clues. Well, number one was involved in the biggest trade in Montreal Canadiens history.
1: It's PK and Shea Weber aren't...
0: No.
1: That's got to be Kovalenko.
0: It's not Kovalenko.
1: Oh, Rushinsky, then?
0: Rushinsky. Okay. Martin Rushinsky actually scored 20 goals in his first 37 games with Montreal.
1: What about Zednik?
0: Richard Zednik.
1: Zednik. Sorry, is, Zednik. You know what I meant.
0: Is right before Oliver Kapanen at 80 games.
1: Okay, so
0: that's
1: sense.
0: One of the missing ones. He was
1: a goal scorer guy. Yeah.
0: Your other missing players. Mm. 60 games for Thomas.
1: Thomas Plekanec? Oh, no, nope. Fleischmann.
0: No. Tata!
1: Of course, Tatar. I forgot about Tatar.
0: One that's probably obvious that you missed, Alex Kovalev.
1: Mm-hmm.
0: And then the other active player... Arturi Lehkonen.
1: You know, I thought of Lehkonen, but I was thinking about the early stages where he was further down the lineup.
0: Mm-hmm.
1: I did think about Lehkonen. I just, I didn't go there. That's an interesting list.
0: Isn't it? Is it not an interesting list?
1: It's a very interesting list.
0: And not that I'm going to grill you on this one, Campbell, because we don't have enough time, but how about this? Not that it's the most important stat ever, but highest plus rating for a forward in the last three NHL seasons. Number one is Nathan MacKinnon. He's plus 83. Number two is Lehkonen at plus 72. Number three is Brandon Hagel and Anthony Cirelli. They're actually tied at plus 68. Followed by Nikita Kucherov at plus 65. Alexei Protas at plus 60. And then after being a plus four on Saturday against the Pittsburgh Penguins, Nick Suzuki at plus 59. So two Avalanche, three Lightning, and Protas are the only players that have had a better plus-minus than Nick Suzuki in the last 3 years.
1: But plus-minus is an overrated stat.
0: It is an overrated stat, but it's still fun to look at. That's why I said it's two Avalanche, three Lightning. Like, if you're on
1: a
0: good
1: team play. Yeah, it's a team play. I want to hear from the coach who just finished speaking. We'll get some lineup news and notes for the Montreal Canadiens. They get ready for Carolina. Home opener tomorrow. By the way, TSN 690 live on location. Melnick in the afternoon.
0: And Campbell, remember when I wasn't working, but I was listening, and Martin St-Louis said that he wouldn't rule out Jack Eye on Ford. Remember that?
1: Yeah.
0: And I'm like, why did he do that? Remember?
1: Yeah, I was quite upset about it.
0: So today, he wouldn't say who his starting goalie is going to be tomorrow in the home opener.
1: Dun, dun, dun, dun. Does that mean? I don't know. I like that you're giving me a cliffhanger. Actually, he gave the cliffhanger.
0: Yeah, exactly.
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3: To carry northbound is a slow mover from Queen Mary to the top. The 40 East, you have a pinch from the Côte de l'Ys entrance through until Lucerne/St. Croix. On the westbound side, a little bit of action out in the east end. Nothing major, but it gets busiest from the Marché Saint-Anne through until St. Croix. 15 south from before Côte-Vertu down to the Met at a slower pace. Not so sweet 16 minutes. Outbound Lafontaine from the Sherbrooke sector down the 25. Handful of minutes via Soudigny East. 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I'm Mark Chaloup from the CJAD 800 Traffic Center.
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0: It's Saturday Night Live, the iconic comedy series with all the laughs, surprises, and OMG, did you see that? 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

0: So Danoin to take it against Sidney Crosby. Battle off the draw. Canadians win it. Hudson up high. Opens up space. Passes off in front. They score! Ivan Demidov has tied the game at 5-5 in the final minute of the third.
1: Vic, I mean, we should have been gambling. Like, we knew they were going to do this. We called it in the intermission. We called it at the start of the period. Pittsburgh gave them just a little bit too much life, and Montreal never gets flustered when they're down. And the three-goal lead going into the third period against these Montreal Canadiens is not a safe lead. You cannot sit back and expect to just run out the clock.
2: Welcome into Habs Lunch. Campbell versus Gallo. One day away from the home opener at the Bell Center. And that happened over the weekend. A 6-5 loss in overfun. Canadiens were down 5-1. Squeaked out a point against the Penguins on the road. Two goals in the final 70 seconds. 3 points in two games. Successful start to the season or still a little sloppy, Mitch?

0: I'm going to go with sloppy. I'm definitely going to go with sloppy. Maybe the comeback changes how you feel about the loss, but this is a team that was down 5-1 late in the second period and played a brutal second period of hockey. And let's not forget, Campbell, the Montreal Canadiens were a bad second period team last year. It was their worst period by far, and it was something that came up time and time again. So that is something that they definitely have to clean up. I thought there were a handful of players that had really difficult nights at the office. No, I thought Mike Matheson did not have a very good game. I thought there was a couple other defensemen that had some blunders, including Arber Jacki. I thought the bottom six was pretty ineffective for Montreal. I did not think Jakub Dobesh was good. But kind of in contrast to what we saw on Monday with the exceptional play from Dobesh and the bottom six carrying them, the star players on Montreal helped trigger the comeback and helped them get a point in the standings. Nick Suzuki looked like a captain, right? He looked like Montreal's best player, had 4 points in the game, including a goal. Cole Caulfield, last year, 21 goals in 23 games on Saturday night. He starts in the first Saturday game of the season with 264 career Saturday night goals now for Cole Caulfield. But he did his job. His job is to score. Boom. He scored two in that game. Ivan Demidov scored the game tire late, even though he had a very quiet game, especially by his standards. So there's some positives that you can take from the game. They got a point in the game that they did not really deserve one. They came back and showed some resiliency by not worrying too much about the 5-1 deficit and finding a way to get a point in the standings. But, you know, Pittsburgh is not a world beater, and you're going to have to play a whole lot better with some of the difficult matchup you have coming up here with, you know, starting the home opener tomorrow. You're playing the defending Stanley Cup champion Carolina Hurricanes, who you know are a handful.
1: Yeah, and if you want to get into systematic hockey and making sure you're structurally sound, you need to do that against Carolina, because Carolina is going to do that to you. And you've already seen that they've started the season kind of in that boat where it's been messy everywhere else. Carolina is going to come in and play their style no matter what, and Montreal has to be ready for that. And we know that they struggled with that in the playoffs. Yeah, it's not the playoffs yet, but there's a little bit of, you know, ill will between these two teams. So I'm looking forward to the home opener, but the Canadians have to make sure that they're ready. Because if they're not ready, it's going to be very difficult against Carolina, even though you are at home.
0: Yeah, well, this is a really good team, the Carolina Hurricanes, Campbell. And, you know, they started with a couple of lackluster performances. You know, in the opener, they get shut out by Florida. I didn't think Carolina was very good on Friday against the Washington Capitals, where Washington really took it to them. And then they played a little bit better on a Saturday, finally picking up their first win of the season. But this is a team that is completely intact from last year, and they won the Stanley Cup. Now, you know, they're dealing with some things as well. Seth Jarvis has been injured, which is obviously a big game changer for them. A little bit of instability in goal now with Frederik Andersen, and who's it going to be? Is it going to be Kochetkov? Is it going to be Bussy? Bussy's looked shaky at times. I don't know how much belief I have in him. So Carolina does have question marks like every team, but compared to what they saw in games one and two with Pittsburgh and Toronto, Carolina is clearly another animal altogether.
1: And news from the Canadians at practice today, Demidov, a not on the ice, therapy day, and Caden Gooley, the non-contact jersey, comes off.
0: That's huge. And I don't know when Gooley was expected to return, but to see that it's as soon as, you know, game three, four, five, I think is super encouraging. And look, Campbell, right now, I think the defense has been a little bit leaky early in the season. And Caden Gooley is a guy who just, he's different than the other players that they have, right? You have Jacki and Struble who can be physical, but they're 12-minute-per-night players, and they have, the biggest problem with both Struble and Jacki is just, it's consistency, man. Like, they can be so good one night, and then another night, you're just looking, you're saying, man, where's the player I saw two games ago? That's
1: how you get to play 84 games in a season.
0: It's the case with Struble and Jacki. They just don't have any consistency. And then Dobson, Matheson, and Hudson, they're all great in their role and at moving the puck and skating. They have their clear offensive upside. And Carrier is kind of just steady, reliable. But Gouley is different than those other guys. He combines the skating, the physicality, the puck moving. Not super offensive, but he's much more physical and capable playing the hard style than the other defensemen. So it's just he changes their look on the back end. So it's going to be big to get him back.
1: Yeah, and he's consistent.
0: And he's consistent. Well, that's why I brought up Struble and Jacki. They can play that physical style.
1: Yeah.
0: And Struble can play a little bit offensively and moves the puck decently well, but they are nowhere near as consistent as Caden Gouley is when he's in the lineup.
1: So let's see if we could get a little bit of glimpse of what the head coach is thinking. He just finished his presser in Brossard as the team is getting ready for Carolina tomorrow at Bell Center.
2: This is the first time you're going to play Carolina since, of course, the playoffs last season. You think it's important to set the tone early against the former champs, or their season's one thing, the playoffs are another?
3: Yeah, I mean, I think it's important in any game to set the tone. You know, it's going to be a good challenge for us. You know, there's history and with the team we went through last year. You know, so I expect us to bring our best. It's a great challenge.
4: Marty, I don't expect you're going to tell us who your goalie will be tomorrow, but in a perfect world, how do you see dividing the goaltending?
3: I don't know. There's no such thing as perfect world.
5: Martin, je m'excuse. 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
5: Do you want to tell us who you're starting?
3: Excuse me?
5: Do you want to tell us who you're starting?
3: No.
5: Is Devin available for tomorrow, or is it just a therapy
3: day? Yeah, it's a therapy day today. We'll see.
5: Okay. I know it's one of 84 games, but does it make it harder to make changes when all those guys went to battle against Carolina last year? And
3: it's part of the equation, you know. We'll see what tomorrow brings, but, you know, we consider every thing into why we make decisions.
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3: 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Pas 100% du temps, mais ils ont une grosse constance à un haut niveau.
1: There you go. That's the head coach. You talk about Carolina in French there, just to translate. He's giving a lot of praise. He goes, they play their system and constance, consistency, just like we were talking about the defense with the Montreal Canadiens prior to Marty St. Louis speaking to reporters. Did not lean either way about who his starting goalie is for tomorrow. We can play around with that a little bit, but really giving the flowers to Carolina and what makes them so difficult to play.
10: You know, Campbell, the other thing I wonder about, and we're talking about consistency going into the next game, is getting Adam Engstrom in to the lineup, because I think he deserves a shot. Mm-hmm. Now, the thing with Engstrom is I feel as though he is more comfortable playing on the right side than any of the left-hand shot defensemen that the Canadiens currently have on the roster. And you only have 2 right-hand shots in Carrier and Dobson. So one of the lefties has to play on the right side. Now, Campbell, on the third Pittsburgh goal, the whole sequence starts with a turnover. Remember back in the day when you used to yell at Jonathan Drouin, no backhand sauce? Remember that?
1: Yeah, he always did the backhand sauce from the wall to the point, get cut off, and then go down the other end. And if I was the coach, I would have told Drouin, who was going to change the Habs power play forever, you're allowed to be on the power play, but you're not allowed to do backhand saucer passes.
10: So there was a play, and it led to Pittsburgh's third goal, mm-hmm. where Arber Jacki has the puck on the right side, and he tries to make a 70-foot pass to Juraj Slafkovský through the middle on his backhand, and it gets picked off. And that's the change in possession, and that's where Martin St. Louis grows tired of Arber Jacki or shows impatience with Arber Jacki. Now, I do want to say, Campbell, I don't fully fault Jacki for it, because he's on the right side. That is why he's forced to make the play on his backhand. But if Engstrom is more comfortable making that play or knowing when to not make that play, which was the case where Jack I just should not have made that pass, get Engstrom in there and play him on the right. And then you can, if you want to keep Jack I in and put him on the left and scratch Struble, that's not what I'm getting into. I'm fine with that. This is not a they have to scratch Arbor Jack I thing. This is they have to get Engstrom in because none of the left-hand shot defensemen on the Canadiens are very comfortable on the right side right now. Talk about not being comfortable, Campbell. Mike Matheson had a bad game on Saturday, and I'm not here to apologize for it, but I'm here to defend him because of the pile-on that seems to happen every time he has a bad game. We'll talk about that next at Tabs Lunch on TSN 690.
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21: To the point and pushed ahead to center ice. Here go the Penguins, 2-on-1. Far side, Chinnikov passes off and they score. Tommy Novak off a 2-on-1 with Chinnikov. And it's 4-1 for Pittsburgh.
22: Again, you mentioned it in the pregame. You mentioned it to start the game. Chinnikov, I mean, I don't know what the scouting report was on him before. I don't know how he just fell so easily in Pittsburgh's lap, but talk about the right amount of skill that they needed as their core was aging. He's incredibly deceptive, and he's looking at Dobesh like, I'm going to shoot it. He presents his puck as such, and then he just feathers that pass over to Tommy Novak for a wide open net.
10: All right, so there's the fourth goal by the Pittsburgh Penguins on Saturday night. Welcome back. It's Habs Lunch on TSN 690. Campbell versus Gallo. The play starts with a turnover at the offensive blue line by Mike Matheson to Igor Chinnikov, and it leads to the Tommy Novak goal. And again, Campbell, and I know you and I tend to apologize for Mike Matheson quite a bit.
1: I like to call ourselves the apologists.
10: The apologists?
1: Call us out. I'm aware of it.
10: But it's fine. It's fine, Campbell, because I'm not here to apologize for Mike Matheson's performance on Saturday, because guess what? On Saturday, I have two eyes and I'm not stupid. Some might disagree with the second part. But he was bad.
1: Why were you looking at me?
10: He was bad. He did not have a good game. I'm not here to defend the way he played on Saturday night. Mm-hmm. I don't think many people mentioned that on Tuesday against Toronto. He's one of their best players. But anyways, it just seems to me, though, that every time he has a bad game, the pitchforks are out for Mike Matheson. And I'm starting to get tired with it. I'm starting to get tired with it, Campbell. It's always all he doesn't even have to have a bad game. He just has to make a mistake.
1: But why is that? And then that's the question I'm going to follow.
10: I will tell
1: you
10: why it is.
1: So I'm asking you, why is it after one mistake that people get upset at Matheson versus other players on the blue line? They could have 3, 4, 5. It doesn't matter. They're allowed to make mistakes.
10: Because two things. Mm-hmm. Number one, people don't pay enough attention to notice the details in the game in which he excels. And number two, people have two eyes and they see the obvious. And his job, the way he plays, is inherently mistake prone. He transports the puck. He makes exits out of the zone under pressure. He's always out there against the other team's best players. He kills penalties and he plays on all special team situations. The guys who have the puck on their stick more are going to make more mistakes, especially the type that are very noticeable to someone who's paying just a little bit of attention to the game. It's the same reason why a lot of people used to dump on Erik Karlsson all the time and say he wasn't a good defenseman. No, it's not that he isn't a good defenseman. It's that the style he plays is prone to having very visual mistakes. Same with Evan Bouchard in Edmonton. But Campbell, if you pay attention, Mike Matheson plays 24 minutes a night. He was 16th in ice time average per game in the entire National Hockey League. Not only that, but he was playing over 3 minutes on the PK. If Mike Matheson was as bad as some of these fans want to make it seem, Marte St. Louis, who was nominated for the Jack Adams Trophy as Coach of the Year, wouldn't consistently put him out there on the PK.
1: So there's two things there. The number of ice time that he plays. Can you maximize Mike Matheson to less mistakes by playing him, say, a minute and a half less, where he's 22 and a half and not upwards of 24? The more you play, the more prone you are to mistakes, the more you have the puck. The second is, I will say this, and maybe it's more of a shot at like Struble and Jack Eye, which you would love to see get out there on the penalty kill. And you know that Hudson gets a little bit, Dobson's going to be there, Carrier's going to be there. But Mike Matheson gobbles penalty kill time up. Mm-hmm. And I'm not saying, is it maybe a little bit too much? Like, you get out there and he just doesn't move. Everybody goes off. He stays out on the ice. I know the best of the best of the penalty killers, they'll be out there for 2 minutes. Same thing. You want your best power play guy? Have Hudson out there for 2 straight minutes. So you're going to put Matheson. But penalty killing and not having the puck and defending is exhausting work when you're only 4 on the ice. Mm-hmm. Couldn't we look at the coaching staff saying, that where can you save minutes? If Jack Eye and Struble are stronger, if you get Engstrom in, when Gouley comes back, can we not shave a little bit of the PK time so it helps his overall time with the puck? Because I think we can all say it is a lot that he plays.
10: I don't know if you shave minutes on the PK, if that's going to change the blunders that he has when he has the puck at 5-on-5. I don't know if there's a correlation
1: there. Well, I'm just talking about
10: there.
1: Overall fatigue,
10: yeah.
1: Right? Because he plays, you take 4 or 5 penalties in a game, his minutes suddenly go from 22 to 26.
10: No, I get that. I
1: think that's one way, so you have less fatigue as the game goes on, because I don't think you're not putting him in there. If you have more games where you're in control, yeah, once you up 3-4-1, 5-1, you look at the time of ice, everybody, it's simpler. But if you're in close game after close game or chasing and need the puck, he's clearly going to be out there.
10: But here's the thing. Like, if I have a choice between having a tired Matheson for 3 minutes or a fresh Jack Eye or Struble for an extra 3 minutes, I'm going to take the tired Matheson. And again, Campbell, like,
1: so why can't this is where you need to have that extra development, or you go out and get another defenseman that you can
10: sure.
1: trust in those
10: yeah,
1: situations.
10: Yeah, yeah, that's fine, and that's on management, not coaching, right? Mm-hmm. To find that extra body.
1: I'm trying to find solutions to your problem.
10: Yeah, but I don't really see there being a problem per se, because Mike Matheson is going to make his mistakes, and when he makes some of them, like the one we just heard, they're spectacular in that you really see it. You know, it's a turnover at the blue line after an aggressive pinch. Or he's trying to skate through too much pressure and he gets stripped. And people remember, oh, see, like, he's not good. And it kind of reinforces what they think when he turns over the puck. But then, you know, they completely ignore, oh, the guy just transported the puck 15 times successfully with his legs out of the defensive zone and then made a tape-to-tape pass. Campbell, not only that with Matheson, but he's really good without the puck as well. In fact, if you look at advanced numbers last year, Mike Matheson was 8th in denying zone entries in the entire National Hockey League because he skates so well and he's so mobile in the way that he plays. Matheson is at a bargain contract at $6 million per year, and Nick Suzuki literally called him the team's best defenseman last year. But for some reason, there's a lot of fans that want to run him out of town so that they could see Jacki play 3 more minutes. Oh, by the way, also people dumping on him for taking a penalty on Saturday that led to the Pittsburgh Penguins scoring the first goal of the game? Yeah. Okay, you could say it's a bad penalty. Were you guys watching the game? Because Sidney Crosby should have taken a penalty there too. It should have been a 4-on-4. There's no way Montreal should have been on the penalty kill in the first place on that play. Oh, by the way, Campbell, Matheson also had a career high last season in even strength points. I'll just throw that out there as well. He does way more good than he does bad. Yet for some reason, there's a certain segment of the population here in Montreal that only want to point out the bad. The Montreal Canadiens would be a worse team without Mike Matheson. And it doesn't matter that he had a bad game on Saturday night. It's one game.
1: Boy, do you let the internet rile you up, eh?
10: Yeah.
1: I love it. Habs or Sabres coming up next, Mitch. We're going to do things a little bit differently here, because we're not going to open up the phone lines, but we would like to get some messages at 11690 and even on the talk back, because we have a special guest coming up.
10: Yeah, we got special guests coming up, Joey Elias. Cam, we haven't even spoken about it.
1: And I know, we were kind of saving it for this time.
10: And we got news on Saturday that Stanley Cup champion with the Canadiens in 1993, the first ever captain in Columbus Blue Jackets history, Lyle Oldline, passed away at the age of 58 years old. And Joey Elias was actually really close and good friends with Oldline. So our friend comedian Joey Elias is going to get serious here for a second and share a couple stories about the man he calls Odie.
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34: McSorley, il a pas, il admet qu'il n'est pas dans un très bon état, lui, présentement. 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
3: 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Et il y a...
10: Campbell, I'll tell you this. I'm tired watching that.
1: That was, of course, an Odeline McSorley fight. Do you have the year in that?
10: It must be in the 90s. But McSorley's not even in L.A. anymore.
1: But he's like, last week, Odeline fought Bob Probert for a minute 42. I'm like, a minute 42?
10: Oh, my goodness.
1: Why? How do you stand? Ah, that's nuts. That's absolutely nuts. But incredible sad news over the weekend.
10: Yeah, Lyle Odeline passing away at the age of 58. And we have a good friend of his on the line, our friend here on Campbell versus Gallo, Joey Elias. Good afternoon, Joey.
4: Good afternoon, boys.
10: So, Joey, what can you tell us about your friendship, first of all? How did you become friends with Odeline? How did you guys meet, and how did you guys get close?
4: So, I was very early on in my career, and I was hosting a talent show that was between McGill Management and McGill Engineering. And there were celebrity judges, and they were John LeClaire, Brian Bellows, and Lyle Odeline. And before, you know, it all started, we were in the room and we were chit-chatting. And Odie just started asking questions about stand-up, you know. And I was, you know, I was 21, 22. I was starstruck, you know. I didn't understand why they were asking me questions. Long story short, the show ends. He says, hey, give me your phone number. I'm going to give you a call. So I gave him my phone number thinking, okay, you know, he probably meets 1,000 people a day. He's not never going to call. Next day, phone rings. He's like, yep, 2 tickets for you, waiting for you at for the game tomorrow. Meet me after the game. Met him after the game. And then all of a sudden it was just, you know, here's more tickets and come on over. My parents are in town for Thanksgiving. You got to join us. And he came. So we ended up just becoming buddies. I ended up pretty much living at his house. I house sat for him in the summer. I'll tell you what kind of guy he was, though, is I remember meeting him after a game. It must have been minus 30, and we were coming out the side door of the Forum on de Maisonneuve because he parked his truck across the street outdoors. There must have been, I don't know, 60, 70 people waiting for autographs in this weather. And he just gave me the keys to the car. He goes, go warm it up. I'll be there in a minute. Well, almost an hour later, he came back in the car. And he had signed every autograph for everybody. And I knew this for a fact. He didn't just sign, you know, his name and then move on. He made it personal. He wanted to meet everybody. He wanted to know everybody that cheered for him. He also wanted to know people that cheered against him, which was pretty funny. But, you know, that was the type of guy he was. So, and then the year following, you know, after they won the cup, he said to me at one point, he goes, we're not making the playoffs this year. And I was like, you're insane. Come on. And he goes, if we miss the playoffs, I'm flying you out to the farm. Well, guess what? You know, they get eliminated. And literally at 11:30 at night, he calls me and says, okay, meet you at the airport tomorrow. Our flight's at 7 in the morning. And I will say this, too. It was one of the best times of my life. Going out to a farm, I never thought I'd say that. It was, I mean, other than waking up early to go watch bulls get castrated, it was fantastic. And he said to me, he goes, I know you're only here for a week. He goes, but you're going to miss your flight on the way home. He goes, I'm going to make sure of it. And lo and behold, I was so hungover, I could not make my flight. So I had to stay an extra day.
1: That's unbelievable. It almost sounds like he forced you to be his friend, Joey.
4: I'm a better man for it, I'll tell you that.
1: So you say the first thing he asked about comedy and everything, and clearly with the stories that I've heard, and I didn't know him on a personal level, just know him like as a public figure, he had a large personality. This is a guy that was a captain of an NHL team. He carried a presence. Was like, did he like have interest in doing like comedy, or just he was just interested in what you did? Like, how was the exact personality that was off the ice?
4: He first of all, he had a great laugh. It was just a hearty, heartfelt laugh. There was something really special, especially about a young guy, you know, young comic, making somebody, to hear that sound come out of a guy that, you like you said, just spent like a minute 42 exchanging punches with one of the greatest fighters in the NHL. Craziness. But that was also, like, I remember going out after he fought Probert one night, and we ended up in the same bar. You know, and I was like, oh, we got to get out of here. You guys going to smack each other? And he's like, no, I'm going to send him a beer, because Probert was still drinking. And all of a sudden, the two guys are sitting with each other, and I'm like in disbelief. But he was interested in everything that everybody did. So he was fascinated about the stand-up thing, just because he did not, and he would say, I don't have the ability to stand in front of people and speak. But yet, you know, if you would meet him at a restaurant, on the street, you know, at a gas station, which I'd witnessed, he'd spend time, you know, 5-6 minutes finding out all about, you know, especially if there was a young kid in the car, you know, that was in sports or in hockey, always had the time. What position do you play? What number do you wear? How come you're not wearing number 24? You know, stuff like that. And yeah, he was just a kind man that was interested in everything and everyone.
10: Were you able to keep contact with him after he left Montreal?
4: I did, actually. For you know, when he went to Columbus, he's like, I can't believe I'm playing here. You got to come see this. So he flew me down, and I spent a week down there. I was very close with his brother, Lee, who sadly also passed away far too early. So and we did keep in touch up until, you know, there was, after Pittsburgh in his retirement, we lost contact for a few years. And then just before he came back to say hello to Montreal, you know, in that amazing moment with the ovation and celebrating the 93 team, we had lost contact. And then he had come into town and found a mutual friend, said, hey, are you still in touch with Joey? He said, yeah. And all of a sudden the phone rings, and I thought it was the other person, and it was Lyle. And we ended up meeting up the next day. I got to meet his wife. And again, just like time didn't pass, you know. And at that point, I mean, I had asked so many questions about his health, because he had gone through, you know, he shouldn't have been alive at that point.
10: Well, I remember we had him on when they celebrated the 93 team. I was working on Mitch's show back then, and that was a crazy story, Joey, because he got a blood infection after getting pricked by a cactus. Wild.
4: Yeah, he was golfing in Arizona. You know, you get, I mean, even like a, it could have happened, he was telling me, like a, from a rose thorn or something like that. It was just something that happened to be on that particular needle or whatever. And yeah, he got really sick and was in a coma for over like a month and a half, almost 2 months. He was given a 5% chance to live, you know, and after he was paralyzed from the neck down. Like when he was telling me this story, you know, I mean, obviously his wife had heard it and lived through it with him, and he was just saying it. I was crying. And this is in a cafe. I mean, he just said, like, yeah, you know, this is what happened. I mean, he did believe in God after that. He said that. And, you know, but he always showed his resolve, because even after that, he didn't want to go out in public in a wheelchair, and he didn't want to use the cane. And, you know, just to hear him talk about the rehabilitation, you know, he was a tough guy on the ice. I mean, we all know what he could have done, but it takes a special kind of human to fight that and, you know, come out on the other side okay for a little bit.
1: He's one of those guys that it seems that, you know, very well respected in the locker room. I know that you knew him outside when he left the rink, but do you know the respect? Like, do you know what his teammates thought of him when he played?
4: Yeah, because, again, I was very privileged to have gone over for a couple of Christmas days when the team was off, and they would all come, not all, but the majority of the guys would come over, and we would all play, we would play a hockey tournament on the Sega. Did I just sound old by saying the Sega? Anyway. And, you know, he would walk out of the room, and all of a sudden it was Mike Keane going, that guy's a beauty. You know, he's like, he makes sure that everybody's together if they're not with their families. He would take in all the young guys that came up. You know, that's how I met Brian Savage and became good friends with Brian, is when Brian got called up. Odie had him in the extra room. And again, like, I basically was living in his basement at the time, you know. So all of a sudden I got to know him, and that's how it went on. But the respect he had, you know, from his teammates, but he gave it back because he loved them. I mean, he said straight up in so many interviews, if it wasn't for Patrick Waugh, that Stanley Cup has never been won. But I remember when we went, you know, to the farm, which should have been a 2-hour drive from the airport to where he lived. I mean, we had to stop off at every little town, every little place. He had to go say hi to his minor league hockey coach, who now runs a sports bar, and, you know, say hi to him. It was just amazing how he was very humble in the sense he knew where he came from. He was proud of where he came from. He was proud of his background, and he never forgot that. He told me once, you know, very early on, he gave me some great advice. Actually, it was the same day, you know, when he got into the car after the autographs. I said, that was pretty cool in minus 40. And he just said to me very calmly, he goes, you're going to be very good one day, and never forget you were once that kid. Meaning, don't ever forget that you once wanted autographs from your favorite, you know, athlete or your favorite musician or movie star or comedian. It was a very subtle, just don't forget where you came from, young man. And that's always stuck with me.
10: Man, is that ever good advice. Joey, last one for you. Just from a hockey perspective, last season in the National Hockey League, the leader in penalty minutes for the NHL was Nikita Zadorov of the Bruins. Zadorov had 152 minutes in the box. That led the National Hockey League. Here's Odelein's penalty minute totals with the Montreal Canadiens. 259, 212, 205, 276, 230. They don't make them like that anymore.
4: No. I mean, and that's why you still have, you know, people of my generation who are not against fighting, because we grew up with, you know, the Jay Miller fights that started at center ice with knuckles and went all the way into the corner, and then they skated all the way down the ice, and there was no tapping out in the days. There was none of that. It was, you fought until you really couldn't lift your arms. And, you know, again, those guys are made differently. You know, him and the Semenkos and all those guys, they were just built differently. And again, it was so weird to see, you know, two guys just sitting in a bar after they went toe to toe going, yeah, that was a good fight. You know, that, and they would just compare notes. Oh, that left caught me. You know, I didn't see that one coming. And you're like just sitting there going, what is happening?
10: So, Joey, when are we going to see you next, buddy?
4: Hopefully soon.
10: Yeah. Any shows coming up?
4: Yeah, I'm at the Comedy Nest this Thursday and Sunday night. So if you don't want to do the turkey dinner with the family, Sunday night.
5: All right. How did Gallo do as a host the other day at the on our own?
4: I have to say, you guys were fantastic, both of you. You guys knocked it out of the park. Everybody said you guys were great. We raised the most money because of you guys. And most of all, I mean, this is my favorite part, the green room was the best.
5: I've never been in a green room with you like that. I didn't realize how intense you got, Joe.
4: Yeah.
10: getting into character.
5: I was like, whoa. And Gallo, did you notice? I asked about you, but he gave praise to me. So it was nice. Thanks, Joe.
10: Hey, Joey, listen, we're sorry. We're sorry for your loss. I was joking a little bit earlier because Campbell always says that you can only call a hockey player by their nickname if you're friends with them. And I know you were very easily capable of calling Lyle Oldline Odie. So I'm sorry about the loss of your friend.
4: I appreciate that. And I know there's a lot of people in the city that, you know, we're friends with them, and we've all been in touch the last couple of days. So once again, you know, even in his passing, he's getting people together and getting people to talk. So he was a great man. And I think everybody misses him already.
5: Thanks, Joey.
10: Thanks, Joe.
4: Cheers.
5: Joey Elias on the passing of Lyle Oldline. We'll be back to take a look around the National Hockey League next on Habs Lunch.
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5: All right, I just want to get the birthdays out of the way. We're going to get into the NHL news and notes as the Canadiens get ready for Carolina tomorrow. Wild first week in the National Hockey League. But this day in Habs history, October 5th, 2001, Mitch Gallo, the Canadiens signed veteran free agent Doug Gilmour. 10 goals, 41 points in 70 games in his first season with the Canadiens. Doug Gilmour and the Habs, still one of the weirdest ones.
10: And then everybody remembers year two when he smashed the glass in the penalty box.
5: And it shattered.
10: Yeah.
5: And he got an extra 10, but he's like, but is it really my fault?
10: Did I ever tell you what he told us about that when he was in studio with us on Melnick in the afternoon? He said, if you go back and look at that clip, go back and look at him, because he says he's staring at the ground because he's trying not to laugh.
5: He doesn't really flinch that much with the glass breaking. He's like, he sees like, eh.
10: Yeah, what are you going to do? This
5: is not in Habs history, but how about this? And I mentioned to you, October 5th, 2000 was the day Lyle Odelein was named first captain of the Columbus Blue Jackets. That was 26 years ago today.
10: Talk about respect. Mm-hmm. And you get to be the first captain of a franchise. And I know there was lots of nice notes coming out of Columbus over the weekend after the passing of Odelein.
5: Yep. Happy birthday, Logan Shaw, Lauren Chabot, Patrick Waugh, and friend of the show, Nate Thompson. Since it's Nate's birthday, I'll send him a note.
10: Yeah, you know what? Nate, I spoke to him a little bit yesterday.
5: Oh, okay.
10: Because he was celebrating his birthday, Campbell, at the Link. He was at Eagles and Rams yesterday afternoon.
5: And you still had to send him a message?
10: Of course. I sent him a message saying, go Birds. And then a picture of Mateo wearing the Eagles shirt that you and Ariane got him.
5: Yeah, I saw that. I showed Ariane right away. I said, he's wearing the shirt.
10: Yeah, wearing
5: the
10: shirt.
5: My little guy was wearing the Packers gear yesterday.
10: Yeah, I saw that too. And unfortunately for Nate, his presence didn't help the Philadelphia Eagles, who lose to the Rams.
5: Quickly, before we get in the NHL, tell me something about Mario Lemieux.
10: Mario Lemieux. Campbell, Mario Lemieux. What I'll tell you about Mario that I wanted to get to, actually, is Mario was there for the opening ceremony for the Penguins' home opener against the Habs on Saturday. So you have your opening face-off with Mario Lemieux, Sidney Crosby, and Nick Suzuki. Campbell, did you see the footage of this? Because Mario looks like he can play right now and still get 100 points.
5: He's a gem. I bet I would not.
10: How old is he?
5: It doesn't matter.
10: Because it's his birthday, right? What's he turning today? Let me find this out. Because Mario Lemieux at, let me see here, 62 years old, looks like he can play and get 100 points.
5: Well, I'll
10: looks
5: tell you,
10: amazing.
5: He is a beautiful man. Mm-hmm. 100%.
10: Yeah.
5: All right, let's take a look around the National Hockey League. Final moments here. Lots to get to. You know, the focus on the Canadiens, but some other stories around the National Hockey League, including the breaking news today about Alex Ovechkin saying that this is it.
10: That's
5: and
10: it.
5: The headline
10: for OV.
5: Is OV and out.
10: OV and out. I like that. I like that. He said, Campbell, that he knows in his heart that it's the right decision. Mm-hmm. And look, when you know, you know. And it was questioned all year. Last year, whether it was going to be his final season, and he comes back for one more. I'm going to be honest. I'm happy that he's telling us now so we could take the time to appreciate watching him play when he rolls through the Bell Center, and we can do the goodbye, Alexander Ovechkin, throughout the course of the season rather than just, you know, drop it on us in the offseason, say, you know what, I'm announcing my retirement. I'm happy we get to actually celebrate this year the career of Alex Ovechkin because he clearly... Campbell is a little bit behind now. He's not the player he once was, but it'll still be nice to see him out there a couple more times at the Bell Center.
5: Are you? Is it two more? Did you do the look? Did you check it out?
10: No, you know what? I haven't.
5: Okay, I'll tell
10: we
5: you
10: just
5: right now.
10: Found out the news today, so I've been on the air. I have not looked at the Canadian schedule.
5: February 13th will be his last game at the Bell Center. Afternoon before the Super Bowl, the Saturday.
10: Oh, so the kids are going to get to see him.
5: Yeah, the children.
10: Is it the only time they're here? Because the Canadians play in Washington next week.
5: Hold on. I'm in January. Let me just go to December as I scroll quickly. And then November. It is the only time he's in this year. Yep, only time.
10: The Canadians play twice in Washington. So yeah. Three matchups. They also so they play next week and they play... On the second to last Tuesday of January.
5: February 13th, Ovechkin's last game at the Bell Center. In case, maybe they play in the playoffs. Huh? That's a possibility. And LTIR for Barkov.
10: Yeah, you know, it sucks. It sucks, but word out of Florida is they think maybe the worst case scenario has been avoided.
5: I hope so.
10: And that he won't be out the full year. Now, the LTIR, Campbell, that means he has to miss a minimum of 10 games. But hopefully he'll still come back this year. So what? No Barkov? Does that mean Dylan Larkin? Come on down?
5: Probably the only way they can fit him is if Barkov is done for the year.
10: Get some payment from the LTIR, even for short term, and then maybe it's a contract going out the other way too. You know, an Anton Lindell, for instance, if they make that move, that frees
5: up. He's untouchable, remember?
10: Yeah, I don't know. I don't know if he's untouchable. They like him a lot, for sure. Yeah. He does a lot of the things that Barkov can do, just not at the Barkov level. But I'm just wondering if this makes it any more likely that Larkin lands in Florida.
5: That's it for Habs Lunch. Final hour, Campbell versus Gallo coming up. Lots to get to. We got a rapid fire. We'll talk to you about an event that happened this weekend. And last bet before Melnick in the afternoon on a beautiful October Monday, Election Day.
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1: 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Two guys that will actually listen to you.
2: Completely agree with everything you just said.
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0: Campbell versus Keller on TSN 690. Welcome back. Coming up, we'll talk with Kim St. Pierre about an upcoming event. And, of course, we always have last bet. And we start the final hour with the second rapid fire. We got three topics, 90 seconds each. All right, Cam, well, I want to start with what happened in the game between the Padres and Milwaukee Brewers on Saturday.
1: Okay.
0: So we spoke about it a little bit earlier, but Ty France's ninth inning drive in Milwaukee hit a roof cable, stayed live, and then was caught by Jackson Churio under the ground rules for the final out. The Padres thought home run, and the Brewers obviously thought out to end the game. Now, let's hear exactly what happened, as everybody was kind of confused as to what was going to result of that play.
2: This could be a go-ahead home run.
3: I've never seen it.
2: I don't even know what to...
3: That's getting out of here, I think.
2: That ball's a home run. If it would have stayed fair, we don't know if it would have stayed fair, but...
3: It's an absolute moonshot.
2: Oh, my goodness. Could this potentially be a go-ahead home run out
3: have
2: the railing
3: ever seen
2: up there?
3: That?
2: I've played a lot of games here, and I've never seen a ball hit the roof.
3: That.
2: And I don't know if that ball would it. I would love to know the metrics on this ball.
4: That's nuts. That's the everyone's just confused, right?
0: Yeah, everyone's confused. So they end up ruling that it's an out. Now, Campbell.
4: It's not ruling.
0: It's the right call by the rule book.
4: Yes.
0: But the question we have here on the rapid fire,
4: yeah,
0: should that be the rule?
5: Roof, striking point. Hits foul, it's foul. If it hits fair, wherever it comes down, whatever happens, that's what we got.
6: It can be caught, or it can be fair.
7: It can be caught.
6: Yes.
5: Haven't seen it here in 6 years. So it happened tonight.
4: That was the third base coach, Mac Arison, goes, I've never seen that happen, but it's probably going to happen tonight. They were just discussing. That is ground rules. Managers get together with the umpires and say, this stadium. And he says, if it hits, we play. If it's fair, we play it as whatever it is. It's a catch. It's an out. So it's not like anybody didn't know that this was something that you've never seen. It was actually, hey, what happened? Someone one day said, what happens if this happens? They said, well, this happens if that happens. Should it be or shouldn't it be? Whatever you want to talk about. But it was discussed. It was, if it lands fair, it lands fair. If you could catch it, you could catch it. Unbelievable that he caught it on a deflected ball like that. Because you're tracking balls, right? Like, it's nuts. It's almost like he got lucky.
0: Yeah. Well, no, he definitely got lucky. Because the question is, should that be the rule?
4: Mm-hmm.
0: And, Campbell, I have a bit of a soft spot for the Brewers, but I like both teams. I don't really have a dog in the race. Like, I don't have a pony here. But I try to look at things always, all right, what makes sense? And how can I look at this from an objective way? And to me, the most logical thing here is that it's a home run. Because if

0: the ball does not hit the roof cable. It's going out of the ballpark. That's not a catchable baseball.
1: I say we think so. I think so. I looked at it. It was still going up, and it was
0: absolutely. I don't think the question is whether it was going to go out or not. I think it's if it was going to stay fair when it crossed the home run line.
1: But at the same time, let's just get into this world that you're like, it should be a home run. You hit you hit a ball so high that it hits the roof, fair territory. It's a home run. Let's play that rule, but they didn't play that. Let's play that rule. You could also kind of say, how do you know it's so high to predict? So what they say is, if it does hit something and if it's fair, it's fair. If it does hit something, it's foul, it's foul. We're not going to have the umpires down here determine if it was going fair or foul when the ball is 200 feet up in the air, or however high it is, because that's almost impossible. Even if we can look at the replays. We're looking at replays. The cameras aren't set up in the stadium to look at it this way. You don't have the blue line cam. You don't have, like, this is almost impossible to try and get to judge this on a replay. Like, I've seen it 1,000 times. Any in one of those replays, I'm like, it may be fair, maybe foul, maybe been a home run, maybe not. So the rules are the rules that are in place before. So I get it. It goes back to the World Series. Remember the ball that was dug in?
0: Yeah, crazy in Toronto.
1: But if the pregame rules was, if it's jammed, you got to play it. You can't just leave it there.
0: It's funny you mention that, because it always seems like when the stakes are at their highest, that's when we always see those moments that 100%. Something weird and wacky happens, like in Game 7 of the World Series, or in this case, you know, almost a do-or-die game for the Padres in Game 1 of that series.
1: So, anyways, you say, who you like, it doesn't matter. I think it should have been a home run. Because it's so hard to determine the angle, I think it's more blanket. One, you moonshot a ball like that and it hits a foul ball. You know, maybe there's a line that if you hit it past that, then maybe it's a home run. But to me, I think it's almost more fair, instead of saying, oh, we think it would have been a home run, it should be a home run. Oh, you just hit the roof and hit the cable. Sorry, foul ball. We're going to just another pitch, strike, like, too bad, right? Or you could say dead ball, no pitch. You hit, it's for both. If you hit one of those wires, it's a dead ball, no pitch. What happens in football? We see it more in punting. There are, we've seen it a couple times where a punter actually hits the giant jumbotron in the middle, whatever. And then what do they? Dead ball re-kick. I've seen it happen in the CFL in BC. It's a little lower than others. I believe there's another state. Is it Texas that sometimes they hit it? But my point is, if they were to change rules, I'd probably say dead ball or foul ball versus home run. Because I think that was a home run, but do we know it was home run?
0: No. No, we don't.
1: So I don't want to give freebies. I rather just say, hey, you just moonshot. Unlikely it's ever going to happen. 6 years, it's never happened. So if it does happen, dead ball. But I do love that they got together and said, if this happens, this is it. That's why the only person that was angry was Ty France, probably because he didn't know. The manager's notes of the manager go like, dude, we spoke about it, and I can't believe it just happened. But you can't get angry, because I can't believe that just happened.
0: And for that to happen, the roof had to be closed, which it was.
1: And the next day it was open.
0: I
1: think next day they were like, open the roof!
0: No, I mean, this worked out in the Brewers' favor. Maybe they're like, close the roof.
1: Yeah.
0: Campbell, next up on the rapid fire, are the Patriots good again? So New England beats Buffalo 29-26. And that's a pretty significant division loss for the Buffalo Bills. The Patriots were in the Super Bowl last year, and they just took out a top five team in the conference in a regular season game this year. So are the Patriots good again? Are you more impressed by New England or more concerned with Buffalo?
1: I'm not that concerned with Buffalo. The Patriots are a good team. I know that, they had an easy schedule, and then they had some luck along the draw, but you don't just get to the Super Bowl without having some sort of talent there. I think that there are some growing pains to start the season on Drake May. I love this because my son in our fantasy finally lost a game. He was undefeated, lost a game, and it was the first week he pulled Drake May out of his lineup, and he put another quarterback in, And he's like, I can't believe I pulled Drake May. I go, welcome to fantasy football. Because Drake May was getting him like 8-9 points a game. And then he finally goes off for 3 touchdown passes. If Drake May has found his groove and able to run and throw the ball and not turn it over like he did last year, the Patriots are a good team. Probably a wild card team. Maybe not a divisional winning team, but they're a good team. And maybe the Bills took him for lightly. Maybe the Patriots just got a little bit more focused. But that was a good game. And the Patriots deserve to win that game. So, yeah, it's probably got, you know, implications for the rest of the season within that division, and the Bills losing at home, that hurts. That's a big opportunity for the Patriots to win that game at home against the Bills later on.
0: And last one here on the rapid fire. Campbell, the Tennessee Titans fall to 0-4 on the season. Here's a Cam Ward, their quarterback, postgame.
2: They got 3 minutes, bro. Walk out.
3: Here comes Big Jim.
2: You said what?
0: So Cam Ward is under criticism for his postgame antics with reporters. Ward threatened to walk out if he had to wait longer than 3 minutes, and he was tapping his fingers waiting for the reporters at the podium. Campbell, any issue with Cam Ward acting that way in the postgame?
1: You know, when you lose, you have a certain demeanor. You're allowed to feel that, but I also, this is one of the things that early Josh Allen, I was not a fan of. When you get in front of that podium and you are a leader, you are a quarterback, you have to act like it, win or loss. Let's see someone that can carry it. That is someone that seemed to be pouting, still upset. I don't mind if he walks up there ready to answer questions and the media's not there when he's available and he looks around, looks left. Nobody here. I'm ready. All right, that's all you got for me? Thank you very much. See you next week and walk off. I would have no problem with that. The attitude, 3 minutes. Where's everybody? Come on, they better get here. Who's that? That guy? No. That's not how a professional leader behaves. So I don't like the demeanor. I don't mind that if they're not ready and you're ready, your time is precious. Yeah, I'll... But do it properly, not the way he did it. I don't like the way he did it there. That's childish.
0: Well, he's a kid, Campbell. He's in his second year in the league.
1: Well,
0: right. He's frustrated with the losing, and he's immature. He's immature, and I don't necessarily blame him. A lot put on his shoulders. And I watched quarterbacks this year. I liked him. I liked him in quarterbacks. Seems like a nice young kid. Can't be easy having to go up there and answer questions after loss after loss after loss and starting the season 0-4. Sure, he's mad by the way the team played. But I also think you're right in that it's childish and he has to be better. He has to be more of a professional. But he'll learn. Like, criticize him, fine.
1: Yeah.
0: Does it really matter as far as how his teammates view him or how he conducts himself in the locker room or in the huddle or on the field or what the future might entail for him?
1: It's a glimpse into as much... I find these moments when you're losing in this, it's a glimpse into your raw emotions and your personality. Mm-hmm. Like, Mitch, I was coaching an exhibition game, U15. We were losing 4-0. And I wanted to see how the kids reacted. It was just an exhibition. Cheers to El Pro. There were some kids ready for the next shift, need to be better that shift. And there was kids that were pouting and sitting down. And how do you react in negative moments? Are you someone that brings people up, tries to get back on the level, or are you someone that's going to bring everybody else down? And that's a glimpse. I don't know him, but to me, those press conferences are glimpses into personalities. And when things are going poorly, that's a huge glimpse into how that person behaves in their regular life. And that's how I read it. So if he wants me to change the way I feel about him, Let's see him grow up. Well, I guess this is growing up. Perfect.
0: I can't even top that with a segue. That was really good. Planned it that way.
1: I did not.
0: Yeah.
1: Shh, I did.
0: All right, coming up next on Campbell versus Gallo, we'll get to some of the responses to our hot topic of the day. How do you feel about Detroit fans booing Dylan Larkin? And is it okay to boo your own team or players? And also, Campbell, some of the responses to our discussion a little bit earlier on Mike Matheson.
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10: It's busy up on the Laurentian Otter at the 15 north and southbound, trying to get to Saint-Jérôme's Boulevard, La Salette construction sector. And that's why the northbound side is bogging you down before the 158 for some 20 minutes. Down the 15, not so sweet 16 minutes from the Porte Zunard. To carry northbound is a slow mover from Monkland to the top. The Met West is stop and go from Pinef over to St. Croix. 20 West is going to slow you from Angrignon over to the 13. At least a stall was finally removed from that sector. Outbound Champlain from Nuns Island, feeling a pinch as you are outbound Lafontaine. 22 minutes from before Sherbrooke. Cut it in half via Soudigny East. 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I'm Mark Chaloup from the CJAD 800 Traffic Center.
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22: Until they find Hudson a partner, like a permanent partner, and or somebody who can play the Dobson role with Matheson and make Dobson his personal partner, I think this is the way they're going to have to go, just because they don't have a filled-out, balanced defense corps, which is what David Reinbacher is meant to be. And so he's not there now. Can they wait for him to become that? They might have to.
1: Arpa Basu on the morning show earlier today talking about how the Habs defense pairings and, you know, trying to figure out who gets to play with who. If they put Hudson and Dobson together, it really affects everybody else's and the pairings that they have. So how do they want to do that moving forward? Maybe Engstrom could help out. Maybe they're waiting for Reinbacher, who was throwing them a little bit. A good start to the weekend for the Laval Rocket as their season gets going in the AHL.
0: And how about Jacob Fowler?
1: Yeah, Fowler looking great. Yakking to the other team. A lot of animosity out in the AHL. Those players have been at training camps. A lot of them, rookie camp, training camp, and the season starts after the NHL. Just a long way for them. And they, I believe in the AHL, you really only get one, maybe two preseason games.
0: Any issue with what Fowler said over the weekend?
1: About saying I'm not happy with being sent down?
0: Yeah.
1: I don't really care. Because is that not the attitude you want him to have? Now, do you want that publicly said so you have this airing of grievances publicly? I would assume if he said it publicly, he would have said, like, no, okay, I don't agree with you, but I'm going to go down and do what I need to do. You're allowed to feel that way when you don't make a team.
0: Mm-hmm.
1: When you believe you should be there. At the end of last season, was he not there? Didn't they make the choice last season, Fowler over Montembeau? And what has really changed besides half games in the preseason?
0: Yeah, I didn't mind it either. But there is a balance, right? There is a balance between being ticked off and voicing your displeasure and sounding entitled. And I thought he was right on that line because he really hasn't.
1: It's not like he was the number one and the guy started in the playoffs and then sent down because of contract situation. What I will say is, straight up, I don't mind it. Doesn't bother me. But the only thing it does is it creates the conversation that you probably didn't want. Oh, is Fowler upset here? Does he want to get traded? Now, just because he said that, any deal you want for him to make for another player that there's a team that needs a goalie, well, Jacob Fowler wants out, so the Habs are going to trade him now. Now he's in every deal just because he said that, which may not be Kent Hughes and Jeff Gorton's thinking. I think their thinking is we possess three NHL-capable goaltenders.
0: Which you kind of need because you're going to deal with an injury at some point.
1: So I just...
0: Canadians didn't want to have three goalies. Sam Montembeau played well in camp. And Sam Montembeau needs waivers. Canadians don't want to have to lose assets for nothing. I think this is much about nothing. Now, again, like Fowler, I thought in the context of the full clip, didn't say anything that bad. And I want him to be ticked off. I don't want him playing in the I don't want him to want to play in the American Hockey League. I want him to want to be in the NHL.
1: Yeah.
0: Some of the messages coming in here at 11690. Gallo, your analysis on Matheson is dead on. I always wonder how some fans can believe that they're undeniably right when constantly criticizing a given player when management signs and coaches continuously play and trust that player. These fans are just not equipped to take a step back and analyze rationally the player's performance. Good thing they are a minority, albeit a loud one. Cheers from Michelle. When it comes to the Matheson criticism, Campbell, do you think it's one of those instances where you call out the vocal minority, or is it more than that?
1: I think it is the vocal negative minority that loves, you know, hearing their voice. I think if you push comes to shove, more people appreciate Matheson than don't.
0: More people do?
1: I think absolutely. I know you don't feel it because visually you don't see it on the social medias, and the people that are negative about it are very vocal about it. I do believe. But I do think that, you know, it's hard to really quantify the tangible assets with the you see 2 years ago, what was it, 60 plus points for Mike Matheson, and then it drops down. I think you and I can sit here and have a conversation about why that happened and power play usage and this and that situation. But why can't he do it again? He had 60 points. Why does he have 45? You know, and then, oh, well, the Canadians are playing Matheson 38 minutes, but my favorite player, Arbor Jack Eye, is playing 8 minutes. So you just look at that. I think that there is superficial visualization of some of the numbers on Mike Matheson. That expands it a little bit, but I still believe the majority of people understand who and what Mike Matheson does and brings to this team. This is a team that was a Final Four team last year, and there's no way they would have done it without Mike Matheson. And you are right. This guy signed. This guy loves it here. He is probably the guy in the best shape of the team. He understands. He knows the market. He understands the market. He sits there like, I laugh. Because how often do we even hear a Mike Matheson clip on this station? Because most of his interviews are done in French as one of the Francophone players. I mean, he sits there, and then it's all French. He rarely gets a word in English edgewise because he understands what the market is. And he's like, okay, I'm going to help represent this side because I'm born here in Quebec. One of the smartest guys you'll ever meet. I mean... So I just think that there is a little bit, but I think I will say the majority of Habs fans understand the workhorse that is Mike Matheson.
0: Hey, guys, I can't believe I'm doing this, but I agree with Gallo 100%. Matheson is much maligned and should not be. Every team in the league would love to have him. Plays big minutes, big bargain from Peter in Fall River.
1: Huge bargain.
0: Guys, please tell us how many goals against was Matheson on the ice for? Also, while we love him, that was a brain fart move to check Crosby into the open bench door. You will always get a penalty for that on home ice. Now, as far as how many goals he was on the ice for, I said he had a bad game. I mentioned that. No problem saying he had a bad game. And as far as the checking Crosby into the open bench door, Crosby should have had a penalty on that play, too. I'm going to stand by that. It should have been a 4-on-4, not resulted in a Canadiens penalty kill. Another message coming in here. Gents, I am a big Matheson fan, but listening to Gallo whine for such a long time defending Matheson, I have changed my mind. Your rant is overboard. Any smart hockey fan appreciates Matheson, but what we can't stand is Gallo whining. Make your point and move on. Love the show. Corey from Sarnia.
1: Well, I'll tell you this, Corey. Don't change your thoughts on Matheson just because you hate Gallo.
0: Yeah, seriously. Don't blame Matheson for that.
1: It's just like, oh, man, I hate everything Gallo says. Oh, Gallo's saying something I like. Now I have to change my mind. Corey, that's what your text was. You were like, I agree with everything he's saying, but because it was Gallo saying it, next time I'll just say the same thing.
0: Fine.
1: Corey only changed his mind because he doesn't like anything you say, Gallo. Corey, you know what, though? I can appreciate that.
0: Number one, though, I don't think I went overboard. And number two, as far as making my point and moving on, Campbell and I are on the air for 4 hours a day, 20 hours a week. And if you include Habs coverage, I'm on the air like 30 hours a week. So making my point and moving on, sometimes I got to stretch it out a little bit. It's just normal, is it not, Campbell?
1: Yeah, you were
0: just... Because if I just made my point quickly... Mike Matheson gets overly criticized, and now I'm going to move on to my next point.
1: What is your next point?
0: I'm going to have too much time to fill at some point, if that's my approach.
1: Your next point is that Red Wings fans shouldn't have booed Dylan Larkin.
0: No.
1: Which is our hot topic today.
0: No, I don't feel that Red Wings fans shouldn't have booed Dylan Larkin. I think fans can do whatever they want, Campbell. Mm-hmm. Within reason, right? If it's... Like, I don't think... booing is dangerous or disrespectful. Like, there's certain lines you can't cross, but if you're just going to go and boo because you want to voice your displeasure because that guy demanded a trade from your team, I get it. You paid your ticket. You can do that 100%. My point was, if I'm Dylan Larkin, I say screw you to the fans. I just wasted a decade of my life playing for this terrible organization that has made no attempt to get better and left me now perhaps without the chance to ever play playoff hockey in my career outside of my rookie season.
1: That's why he wants to determine where he goes.
0: Yeah, and I don't blame him at all. So I don't blame the fans, but I don't blame Dylan Larkin looking at and saying, I gave this team 10 years of my life, and we suck. We have sucked the whole time. And I actually let Steve Yzerman convince me to stay as the captain of this team through a rebuild. And the best he can give me in 2 years, where last year, Campbell, the Canadiens were in first place in the Red Wings were in first place in the Atlantic Division in January. And Steve Yzerman rewarded them with Justin Falk. So I understand where Dylan Larkin's coming from. That's all. I get it. I get it. I get wanting to win. I get not wanting to waste my career. I get not wanting to rot in Detroit for another 5 years. How about Simone Edvinson? Also says, you know what? I'd prefer Detroit trades me at this point.
1: He probably roomed one road trip with Larkin, and Larkin had a few things to say while they were getting ready to go out to dinner. And then he said, you know what? You're right. I want out too.
0: Like, who's even calling the shots? Is Sean Horkoff calling the shots? Or is Mike Ilitch calling the shots? Like, who is calling the shots?
1: Yeah, apparently Horkoff has full power.
0: If he does, Campbell, this whole situation with Edvinson is a fireable offense for someone who just has the interim tag. And I'll tell you why. Mm-hmm. Simone Edvinson showed up to training camp out of goodwill.
1: Yeah.
0: He was there in Detroit saying, we'll get something done. We'll get something done. I believe we'll get something done. They couldn't get anything done. Now he's back in Sweden. What are they doing in Detroit?
1: Yeah, I think there's something here where I think Anthony DeMarco brought it up earlier today, how Detroit with Yzerman tried to have that Boston Bruins mentality. You can't get paid more than this guy. And I know when there was a flat cap, it was easier to do like the Bruins did. It's unbelievable what the Canadians are kind of doing. And I know that when they brought in Dobson, finally they were breaking that cap. Like, yeah, Dobson. Where's Dobson on importance of the Montreal Canadiens players, Mitch? 4, 5, right? But he's the highest paid player.
0: Might be lower than
1: no, whatever. This is not an insult. I'm not insulting anybody. It's about the time that you're done. So the Canadians did what they had to do. But I think that Detroit's like, no. And they're trying to draw the line in the sand. If we're going to win, yeah. Edvinson, you can't get more money than this. You like most siders signed for this, so you're gonna get this. I think that's the way that they were trying, but they didn't realize how the world is going. Edvinson's agent's like, dude, what's going on, man?
0: Yeah.
1: So there's a lot going on, but I know we got a couple more text messages just on that topic.
0: Yeah, so text messages here at 11690. Hi guys. Pertaining to the fans booing Larkin, like the ad said, rebuild gives us wings. Redoing it, give them bullets from Cam. That's what Detroit has to do. Unfortunately, Steve Yzerman did a terrible job rebuilding, and now whoever goes in there as GM, the only way is to rebuild the rebuild. They have to rebuild the rebuild. That's how badly it was done. They missed on too many picks. They didn't develop their young players properly. They signed too many veterans to bad contracts, and they're a sinking ship. If they continue to try to patch it or remain competitive, which they aren't, it's just going to get worse. It's just going to get worse in Detroit. I think you have two players you keep, Sider and Raymond. And in Detroit, everybody else is available. And all those players are going for futures. And they have to rebuild and build it from the ground up.
1: We'll see if that's the case that they go, but Sean Horkoff has a very big job ahead of him. We do have Last Bet coming up before we hand it off to Melnick in the afternoon at 2 o'clock, but coming up next, a great event happened this weekend, and it was led by the Montreal Victoire. We have a hockey legend, Kim St. Pierre, joining us next.
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1: Thanks, Nick. Campbell versus Gallo, TSN 690. Yeah, a lot of people chiming in with our hot topic, talking about Dylan Larkin as the Detroit fans booed him at the introduction. Mitch, I still think we can get into this tomorrow. I think there'll be a smattering of boos for Chris Kreider. I already got a couple text messages saying, I will never forgive him. So maybe if you're in the game, maybe it'll be two people, but I feel like I'm
0: going to
1: hear it.
0: I think it is going to get completely drowned out by 20,000 fans that are just so happy that there was a free agent out there that picked Montreal.
1: I do think you'll hear the boos. Then it'll get drowned out because people will get excited about that. Someone that I don't think ever got booed. Because look, Mitch, I got this text message coming in. I saw Kim St. Pierre in Pointe Claire at Ye Olde Orchard Village a few years ago. She was at lunch. I walked up. I wanted her to sign something for my daughter. She was very gracious. Marty in Pointe Claire. So Marty is sending some love to Kim St. Pierre, who never, ever got booed when she played. Joining us right now on Campbell vs. Gow. How are you doing, Kim?
25: I'm great. Thank you very much for inviting me today.
1: Yeah. You ever get booed? You ever remember getting booed? Ever? I don't think you never would have.
25: Well, in the U.S., maybe, when you play as Team Canada in the U.S., it could happen, but not too many times. I was lucky enough to play often in Canada or elsewhere, but yeah, it's never fun, but sometimes it could be motivating.
1: Yeah, but you know what? If you are a goalie and getting booed in the U.S., you know you're doing something right.
25: It's for a good reason, for sure.
1: Director of Operations with the Montreal Victoires. I know this weekend was a very busy weekend, and it was a great event, and you're joining us to tell us about how this went down. Can you tell us about this 12-hour deck competition that the Victoires was really heavily involved with?
25: Yes, we were happily invited to participate in the 12-hour of deck hockey presented by Fondation Le But. Which we were so happy to be there. We love to be involved in the community, and Anne-Renée Desbiens was there, Katie Tabin, as well as coaches Corey Chevry and Caroline Ouellette. So it was fun to be involved in the community, play some deck hockey. We were there for autographs as well. So as much as we can be involved, and especially Fondation Le But is helping kids and family get into hockey. There's so many barriers sometimes with equipment and sign up fees. So they're helping more kids get into the game of hockey. So that's why we're here. We want more girls and boys get to experience hockey. And it was a great event on Saturday.
0: Just as far as that's concerned, Kim, how expensive hockey is becoming for some families. How concerned are you about this? And what are some of the things being done to combat it?
25: Yeah, that's why we need to offer opportunity, like to try hockey for free, to support kids and family with equipment. There's so many newcomers also coming into Canada, to Quebec, and hockey is not always the main sport that you're thinking of. So I think just bringing hockey to more people, more communities, and when you provide equipment and ice and good people, good coaches, I think that's how we're going to get more kids into hockey. But for sure, yeah, everything is getting a bit more expensive. So with Fondation Le But, there's also Jumpstart from Canadian Tire Corporation. They're helping kids and families. So I think it's just to be out there and know that there's options. And we want the kids to be more active in Quebec. So the more people that support have initiatives and opportunities. I think the school systems as well is a great place to introduce kids to sport. And for me, it's life-changing. It's a school of life. It was my life. It is still my life to be involved in sport. So that's why I'm so passionate about it, and I want more kids to get to experience it.
1: As director of operations of the Victoire, how important is it for the Victoire to be out there in the community? And we've seen it over the last few years a lot. I live in Verdun. I see the team out there in Verdun all the time. I see the Victoire shirts, the hats, all that stuff. But how important is it to like expand across Montreal, Laval, Mirabel, South Shore with this team?
25: Yeah, we're the Quebec team, so you want to be recognized as the professional women's team in Quebec, and I think for season four that's starting just a few weeks away. Yes, we want to offer the best hockey team on the ice, but in the community, we value so much to be involved, to be to so many community events, especially now being almost the off season. We're just starting in December, but. The more we can go and help and support community organizations, we love to do it. The players and coaches are so inspiring. They're committed to making a great impact, a positive impact. So that's why we visited many places over the summer, and we have a few events lined up for the next 2 months. And then we'll for sure focus on hockey. We just announced our calendar. We're so excited to be playing at Place Belle. And like you said, we're Greater Montreal. We want to be everywhere, South Shore, North Shore. So we appreciate people inviting us. And it's always a pleasure to represent the team.
1: I'd love to ask about the season upcoming. And like you said, it's going to start up in Detroit, Place Belle, perfect venue. I love that venue. I think it's ideal. And there's expansion this year. And I know when PWHL started, it was, there was the whole idea. You got to start small and then get big. This is a big year. There's four expansion teams. And there is a big concern of growing a little bit too fast. But you do want to get that growth. What can we expect from a year that's going to add so many more players and teams?
25: Yes. Well, I think if it's growing that quickly, I think it's a great sign. I think everywhere, either on the media side, the partnership side, the fan side, I think we're growing, not faster than expected, but I think we were ready for those four teams, and we're excited to present those four new markets. For us in Montreal, like it's going really well. We want to sell out all of our games at Place Belle, but I think the new markets like Vegas, Hamilton, Detroit, and San Jose, I think they're ready. Those are big markets. On the business side, it's going to work really well. And this year's draft was super amazing. People will get to know new players, but I think it's going to be very competitive. And 12 teams will make it harder to get the Walter Cup, but that's still our objective. And we have more broadcast deals as well, so more fans will get to experience the PWHL. But I think everything's aligned for a successful season for all 12 teams.
0: Yeah, how about a lot of hockey fans? They're upset that we lost Hockey Night in Canada, right? People were upset by this, but not really. Because Hockey Night in Canada is going to be broadcasting PWHL games for a big hockey fan like yourself, Kim. What's that like for PWHL games to be put side by side with that brand that is Hockey Night in Canada?
25: Oh, it's super exciting for our league, and even our team will get to play a few Saturday night games. So it's very exciting. I think, as I talked about, the reach of new fans, hearing the song and then knowing it's professional women's hockey that will be on air. Like for me, I used to always watch men's hockey, and that's what we were looking up to. But now little girls or little boys will be inspired by professional women's hockey. So it's a big deal, and we all know, or we appreciate it a lot, and we know it's going to get new fans to support Victoire or other PWHL team. And same thing with Radio-Canada French. We'll still be doing some French broadcasts as well, and on the radio. So it's growing, and it's all for a positive impact. And we're going to keep putting a good product on the ice. And I'm so excited to see how it's evolving compared to the days I was playing. We were dreaming of all this, and now to be able to experience it on the business side of La Victoire, it's pretty impressive.
1: I'm looking forward to the season. It's going to start up in December, so it's going to be right around the corner, the PWHL. It's Director of Operations, Kim St. Pierre. Great to see the Victoire out there in the community, helping out and spreading the word. Good luck this season, Kim.
25: Well, thank you, and tickets will be on sale on Friday for this season, so looking forward to seeing everyone at Place Belle, and we are very excited to join forces with Fondation Le But, and thank you for all this time.
1: Buy those tickets, because Kim said she wants to sell out every single game. 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
0: Thanks, Kim.
25: Thank you. Bye.
0: There is a Kim St. Pierre, three-time Olympic gold medalist here on Campbell versus Gallo.
1: No booing here.
0: Well, no, Campbell. Right when you said, I'm like, yeah, she for sure got booed by Americans.
1: Yeah, but that's a good boo. That's a good boo.
0: Oh, yeah. You take pride in that.
1: For sure. The Americans hated her. She stopped everything. You ready for last bet? No, am I ready for last bet?
0: You're asking me last bet, or I'm asking you?
1: You're asking me.
0: I know, so I got to be ready to come up with a last bet for you. I already gave you one a little bit earlier on here, Campbell.
1: Well, we both took yes.
0: Yeah, here. We did this a little bit earlier, but like I can predict the future. You want to make a little last bet, you and I?
1: Sure, what do we got?
0: Last bet, you and I, that Mitch Melnick... this afternoon, at some point between 2 and 6, references either Dave Kingman or Daryl Strawberry hitting the roof at Olympic Stadium.
1: I'm taking he will.
0: just a little prediction.
1: Yeah, here. And then, you know, teaching John and Luca just a little something.
0: Yeah. That's coming up from 2 to 6, but we got an hour 10 minutes, including last bet.
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11: Heads up, 13 North on the 40 exits Chevron. There's a police operation. The right side is blocked off. Over on the 20 West, you feel a pinch. Stop and go from Angrignon to Norman. 138 East for the 20 West. That's busy from the Clemence sector. Outbound Champlain from Nuns Island until you get on the span. Outbound Lafontaine, 20 minutes from the Ypres-Beauvau sector. 7B is shooting east. Met West, stop and go. Plenty of gaps out in the east end. And then pretty solid from Saint-Avant over to Saint-Croix. 40 East from the Côte de l'Ys entrance over to the Stinson. And exit off and on to carry north from Sherbrooke to the top. 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
4: I'll tell you what kind of guy he was, though, is I remember meeting him after a game. It must have been minus 30, and we were coming out the side door of the Forum on De Maisonneuve because he parked his truck across the street outdoors. There must have been, I don't know, 60, 70 people waiting for autographs in this weather. And he just gave me the keys to the car. He goes, go warm it up. I'll be there in a minute. Well, almost an hour later, he came back in the car. And he had signed every autograph for everybody. And I knew this for a fact. He didn't just sign, you know, his name and then move on. He made it personal.
0: There's Joey Elias from earlier today on Habs Lunch on Campbell versus Gallo talking about the passing of Lyle Oldline at 58 years old. 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Also fun, Campbell catching up with Tyson Philpott.
1: Oh, yeah. He was great.
0: Who set the record and still has another record in sights.
1: Yes.
0: Alouettes winners of 12 games so far this year.
1: 301 yards away from the all-time CFL record of most yardage in a season. Mm-hmm. Less than that just to get to 2,000. Doesn't think he's going to get the reception record of 160. Needs 41 catches in three games, and he's likely, as he said, the coach might said, if you want to break a record, you got to do it in two games, so you're not going to play a third. We'll see. We'll see how the outs
0: getting 21, 22, 23 catches a game then is a little bit hard.
1: His record is 12. The Alouettes' record in a game is 13. He would need to get 13 three
0: Who
1: times.
0: Who is that record? Is it Cahoon?
1: 13? There's like five guys that got 13 in a game. Okay. Philpott's got 12 in a game a couple times. He had 11 last game. But he would need, even if he got 13, 13, 13, he would still be two receptions short of the record that Daryl Mitchell had in 1998. So, Mitch, what do you have for last bet?
0: All right, last bet, Campbell. Tonight on TSN 690, we have Monday Night Football the Falcons and the Saints. It's not really the Monday Night Football theme, but anyways.
1: No, but that's the one that gets me going.
0: I know. So, Campbell, in this football game tonight, I'm going to look at Bijan Robinson, the star running back for the Atlanta Falcons.
1: I already know my answer because there's a reason for it, whatever you're asking me.
0: And I am going to say over under 104.5 total yards for Bijan in the game tonight.
1: Under. TSN 690 Fantasy. I'm facing Joey Elias. Thanks for joining the show. He has Bijan Robinson left, and I'm in the lead right now, and that's the only player.
0: Okay.
1: So I need to cheer for the under. This is only for fantasy.
0: You know it's too bad? The way you were acting.
1: Yeah.
0: I thought you really wanted to go over because I was not aware of your fantasy matchup with Joey, and I actually teased it up very slightly. I teased it up only by 4.5 yards.
1: Yeah, I need him
0: to try to give myself a bit of an edge.
1: I need him to trip out of the tunnel. That's how close the series is.
0: Oh, you're done then.
1: Yeah. I'm aware. I'm still cheering for the under.
0: He's pretty darn good, that Bijan Robinson.
1: I might take the L on this one, but I have to cheer for the under.
0: So, like I said, that game available here on TSN 690. Right after Melnick in the afternoon, and the Owls this week.
1: Yep, Owls this week. If you missed our conversation with Tyson Philpott and recapturing the events of the 80th anniversary as well last Thursday on the Owls this week, as the Owls get a big win and clinch first in the East Division. It's going to be a lot of fun. Tomorrow, home opener. You excited? Game day.
0: Campbell, there's always something special about the home opener at the Bell Centre, and I know the Montreal Canadiens, especially compared to what they did in Toronto on opening night, the Montreal Canadiens are going to knock it right out of the park. That's it for Campbell vs. Gallo. We're back tomorrow at 10 with your game day edition of the show. Melnick in the afternoon is coming up next, so don't forget, everybody, never open a can of beans you can't finish eating. Good night, Dick.

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12: 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Now with another full summer behind him, Dobish is ready to pick up where he left off and be a difference maker for the Canadiens between the pipes.
13: 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And yeah, I will be the same guy no matter what.
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0: Hi, this is Cole Caulfield, and you're listening to Melnick in the Afternoon on TSN 690. Thanks for tuning in.
1: Let's do it again.
2: Action!
1: Thank you.
2: What's happening, dude?
1: Life, totally.
2: You're stuck, aren't you?
1: Yeah.
2: I know, I can
1: no.
2: tell.
1: Really? Okay. Now, let's see. What could I ask you? Totally.
2: You're stuck, aren't you?
1: Yeah.
2: I know, I can
1: no.
2: tell.
1: What?
2: Communication.
1: Yeah. Which song is your favorite?
2: Which song is my favorite? Oh,
1: yeah.
2: Boy.
3: Yo, Bill!
4: Yo.
3: What's our favorite song live?

0: fit her perfectly. Sass Jordan, many of you know by now, passed away on Friday at the age of 65. Family said, an inimitable force of nature, an irreplaceable being of light and joy. Sass Jordan was just, that voice was just unbelievable, and you had to watch her on stage. Last opportunity was at one of the Andy Kim Christmas shows a few years ago, and she hooked up again with Ivan in the Box, and she was, many of you who may have missed the beginning of her career, watched her as a judge on Canadian Idol, but what a voice, incredible voice. Grew up strumming guitars. Some of you may have gone back to Westmount Park with Sass Jordan when she was a teenager, and then started singing with a group. She was heavily influenced by David Bowie. The group is called the Pinups. I'm sure some of you listening saw the Pinups at Gert's at McGill, or maybe Reggie's Pub, and various bars and pubs around town, including the Mustache on Lambert Kloss, and then took off in the 80s, and what a career. And I hope Sean Starr remembers this, because in 2001, in October of 2001, as a result of the attacks on the Twin Towers and elsewhere, the Major League Baseball season was shut down for a couple of weeks. The Expos were supposed to play the Mets, and so that got delayed until early October. And one of the things I always did whenever I headed to New York was check the listings, who's playing at what club. Everybody's playing in New York. And I saw there was, at the old Village Gate, it's been renamed, but a lot of jazz greats played there in the West Village. And it was called, it was a play, it was off-Broadway, called Love, Janis, based on the book that Janis Joplin's sister had written. And it was Sass Jordan. There were three women, but it was very, very difficult to perform 2 hours of Janis Joplin songs every night. So they rotated three great singers, and one of them was Sass Jordan, and she was down there for a while. And I said to Sean Starr, let's go see Sass Jordan play Janis Joplin. And I hope Sean remembers that. What a night. Had her on the show a couple of times in the immediate aftermath of that gig, and just a phenomenal performer, Sass Jordan. We dedicate this show to the great Sass Jordan, who was 65 years of age. It's Melnick in the Afternoon on TSN 690, along with John Still and Lucas Scott. John has not left the Toronto area. He is still at TSN 1050 in Toronto. How you doing?
1: I'm great. How are you?
0: I'm good. This was a tough weekend. Mm-hmm. There seem to be more and more these days. I don't think it's going to let up, unfortunately, because not only did we lose Sass Jordan, but Lyle Odelein passed away. He was just 58 years old, and just one of the great people that I've had the pleasure of covering in this city since I started covering teams on a full-time basis in the early 1980s. Just a heart as big as the bear of a guy that he was. And, 58 is way too young. He did die of a heart attack. It's a miracle he made it to 58. Many people are aware, maybe they had forgotten, but were reminded if you read the obit that I think Lyle was given last rites back in 2016 or 2018 when he was playing golf, and he walked into a cactus and developed this terrible reaction to it, and he was in a coma. He was in a lengthy coma. I know his teammates were very, very concerned. Many of them went to see him because they were told they probably wouldn't see him again. And he had a triple transplant. And when he did come out of it, came out of that coma, he was paralyzed. But I think it shows you what kind of heart this guy had. He made it all the way back. And then there was that memorable night at the Bell Center in 2018 when they reunited some of the guys from 1993.
2: So who's going to get the loudest roar?
3: Le numéro 24, number 24, Lyle Odelein.
2: Probably Lyle.
0: There you go, Dan Robertson behind the microphone. I know Joey Elias was with Campbell versus Gallo earlier today. We'll play some of what Joey said. Joey was very good friends with Odelein, Brian Savage, a few Canadians at that time. I will just repeat one story that I have told before on Lyle Odelein, who, by the way, on this very day, October the 5th, became the first ever captain of the Columbus Blue Jackets. It was the end of the season, and the players were having, you know, their final gathering. I don't remember if this was 94 or 95. So it was either 1 or 2 years after they won the cup, and they had all gathered at Buonanotte, which was a popular spot. I'm sure Luca used to hang out there because that's what Luca does. And they had a private room downstairs, and I happened to stop in with Pat Caporale, who was my producer and my driver for all the road trips that we took in the Northeast, New York, Philadelphia, Pittsburgh, playoffs, wherever we went. And it was also our wrap-up. And about 30 minutes in, emerging from downstairs is Lyle Odelein. And he sees us at the bar, and we're chatting, and we're talking about the season. And he said, I don't know if I can make it up again, because I think we're going to be hanging in here for a while. But you guys take care of yourselves. And he went back downstairs, and we stayed for another, I don't know, half hour, 40 minutes. And then I went to pay the bartender, and he said, that's taken care of. That was Lyle Odelein. Anybody who knew Lyle Odelein has similar stories to that. But I think what's forgotten is how good a player he made himself. Very similar, kind of a defenseman version of Knuckles. You know, he came up, he was so tough, he took on everybody. Lyle Odelein, I don't even know if he was 6 feet, but he was strong as an ox. And he could fight. He hung in there with absolutely every heavyweight in the NHL, and he won more fights than he lost, certainly. I remember one night he went after Lindros when nobody was going near Eric Lindros physically. And he gained a reputation, well-earned, earned some more space on the ice for a lot of his teammates, but also himself. And he developed the skills to carry the puck, move it up to his forwards, and was a rock. He had become a rock-solid defenseman. He was on the 96 Canada World Cup team that played at the Bell Centre. It was won. The final game was won by the U.S. team with those late goals. Lyle Odelein was on that team. He had 5 assists in 1 game. I think Pierre Maguire coached that game against the Canadians when Odelein, I think he tied Doug Harvey. But anyway, he was just an absolute delight to be around, and it's such a shame, and our condolences go out to anybody and everybody who knew or played alongside or played against Lyle Odelein, who, again, suffered a heart attack. He was just 58 years of age. So, yeah, it's been a tough weekend emotionally for a lot of us. But time marches on. The sun is out today. It's a gorgeous fall day. Let's play two. Biggest story in the NFL right now as we speak.
1: Ooh. I think it's got to be the 0-4 Houston Texans.
4: Yeah, it's up there for sure.
1: I mean, everyone, I think, is expecting the Los Angeles Chargers at this point, looking at their schedule, to be 0-4, but the Texans, not just that, for the Texans, the last two games, for their defense to be the reasons why they lost, having a lead late in games, and you expect what was supposed to be a historically great defense getting them over the line, probably the most shocking development of the early part of this NFL season.
5: For me, it's got to be the Raiders. Like, they look, I know they lost yesterday to the Chiefs, but they look legit. And I did not, you know, I thought they'd maybe lose by double digits, or, you know, maybe the score wouldn't be as close as the game would indicate against the Chiefs, but they were right in there the whole time. And if not for, you know, a fumble on a punt return, or was it a kick return? It might have been a kick return. Who knows how that game plays out?
0: I'm shocked that you didn't mention Patrick Mahomes.
5: There's
0: a story today. The number one story in the NFL is Patrick Mahomes perhaps hooking up again with Tyreek Hill.
5: Oh, yeah. I mean, that's going to be frightening.
0: And how Josh Allen kind of blew it.
5: Yeah, I mean,
0: like, I have to say this for you, Luca. I thought I was leading you right into it.
5: Listen, as much as I love seeing the Bills lose,
1: no boy,
5: it wasn't the story of the weekend. And now that, you know, the Chiefs are without Tyquan Thornton after that just nasty injury that he had on that deep ball that he caught, you know, now it feels more than likely a reunion with Tyreek Hill is on the horizon.
0: That was Moises Alou on the carpet in St. Louis in 1993. That was the exact – I haven't seen it, but when I see – like what you just did,
5: yeah,
0: and I see everybody's reaction to it, and I know I read that it went the wrong way, the ankle – that's what happened to Moises Alou. I don't have to see that again. I saw it once.
5: Yeah.
0: Ugh.
5: Yeah, it was terrible. And he didn't realize it at first because he got up to celebrate.
0: Yeah.
5: And then he looks down and it's like, Lord have mercy.
1: It's hard to say that it was a funny moment because it wasn't, but his teammate comes over to him and is just like, are you okay? Are you okay? And he's like, look at my leg, man.
5: Jeez. Oh,
1: my leg is the opposite direction. He's like, oh, shit.
4: Why Alexis Sanchez was brought in for the CF Montreal side. Miller hanging the ball up towards Jefferson to Scheffelberg!
6: Snaps that off as well with a ball out there to Liam Miller. Too much space and time to get it in. That's what matters here. Does he get a little flick of it? Maybe, yes. But then Schaffelberg still got a lot to do. Touch, finish, back
4: in. Brazilian football for so long. Now getting the top job with Peru. Miller taking it to the byline. Hanging up a good cross. Ribeiro flaps it in. And it's a brace for Jacob Schaffelberg.
6: Middle, but just gets a little half yard of space into Schaffelberg in the back of the net. Lovely play. Look at this. Yes, keeper error, but
0: John and Stevie Caldwell on Saturday, and that's why he's in Toronto, and that's why he's still in Toronto. What's happening tomorrow?
1: Well, it's the Mother of All match days. It's Canada versus the USA. And now, again, it's not really a competitive match, so you can't really, you know, go out of your way and hype it up too much. But this is a Canadian team that are having, you know, really their first great friendly window in a long time. They've won both of their matches so far. And the U.S. are just, you know, they just cannot stop scoring goals. You know, Kevin Sullivan, this 17-year-old kid, has just been an absolute monster for them. And so Canada, they've won their last two meetings against the U.S., and I'm sure the United States knows about that, not to mention terrific interview that Jesse Marsh did in The Guardian, which I'm sure has got some bulletin board material for the U.S. players. But it's going to be an absolutely terrific match tomorrow night. I can't wait to see it.
5: It was at, Saputo Stadium. Saturday was so busy with the Alouettes and with the Canadians that I'm kind of, I know it was a bit earlier in the day, but damn, it's just, it's too much going on Saturdays here.
0: No, it's the month of October.
5: That too.
0: This is it. This is, it's October. This is, everything converges. Everything. Even we had the NBA in Quebec City, even though there was no Kawhi.
5: Yeah.
0: Right? I mean, it's all happening. Everything is happening.
5: Yeah.
1: Yes.
0: In the world of sports.
1: I love it.
0: And then there was this morning.
7: This is going to be my last year. I'm pretty sure it's, for me, is for my family, it's very important to you guys to know first. And it's sad, but it is what it is. We have an unbelievable team this year, and 82 games left. Let's make a playoffs. Let's have fun and enjoy the moment because times fly for young guys who first year or experienced guys. Remember that moment and enjoy the time because how I said, times fly, and it seems like. Yesterday I was here my first year, and right now this is my 22nd year, and it just goes like this. So it's hard, but let's enjoy it, and let's do some special thing this year, right?
0: Except for that little faux pas. That was Alex Ovechkin. Also released a statement today. The Capitals released that video at the same time the statement came out about it being his last year in the NHL. No big secret, I suppose. But the question is, does he go out the way Jean Béliveau went out? Does he go out the way Raymond Bourque went out? Although he had to move to Denver to do that. How about Dave Andrechuk waited forever? Who else had to wait and wait and wait, and then they were finally able to win a Stanley Cup? Doesn't always work out. Looked like with Jimmy Montgomery behind the bench of the Bruins, and they set that record, right? That regular season record. Looked like he was going to go out a Stanley Cup champ. Didn't work out. So we shall see with Alex Ovechkin and the Capitals. But that is a good-looking team that the Capitals have put together for Ovi's last season.
5: They smoked Carolina on the weekend.
0: Mm-hmm.
5: What was the end of final score? 5-1?
0: It was 3-0 when I looked up.
5: Yeah.
0: When I saw the score, it was 3-0.
1: This is the ultimate first week of the season that is just an ultimate liar. Like, I you know.
5: You don't believe the Capitals will be good?
1: No, I think they'll be good. I don't think that, I personally don't think that they're a cup contender. That's just me personally. Mm-hmm. But I mean, like, look at the Habs. Look at the Habs on Saturday night. Look at all of these score lines. It has become truly ridiculous, the way that the National Hockey League has looked through the first week of the NHL season. Just, you know, so many lopsided scores all over the place that, you know, I think we're only starting to figure out 4 weeks into the NFL season who's good and who's not. I think it's probably going to take until, you know, early November for any of us to have any kind of idea who's particularly good in this NHL season.
8: Some teams you can maybe get away with things, but these guys will make you pay for sure. And, you know, they're very structured. They don't change how they play. They play the same all the time. So it's going to be a good challenge for us.
9: I mean, I think it's important in any game to set the tone. You know, it's going to be a good challenge for us. You know, there's history and with the team we went through last year. You know, so I expect us to bring our best. It's a great challenge.
0: Home opener tomorrow. A reminder again, most of us will be outside at TSN 690. We'll be outside the Bell Center, probably where the statues are, or opposite the statues. One or the other. One of the two spots that we were at during the playoffs last year, although John stuck in Toronto. Mm-hmm. So he won't be joining us. So John Goyens mm-hmm. will be pinch hitting. Frankie Corrado will be stopping by, and we'll have a bunch of special guests and our regulars as well on opening night at the Bell Center, 2-6.
5: You think John Goyens will have a question of the day ready?
1: No chance. No chance in hell. Are you kidding me? There's no way that's going to happen. I just, like, watching that game on Saturday, guys, I mean, like, what the hell was that?
5: It was,
1: genuinely, what was that?
5: Game 2 of 84.
0: It was the Canadians. It was the Canadians doing what I thought they would do. I said on that first line, as bad as they were in Toronto, I didn't know if Kreider would score, but that line was going to score a couple of goals. Mm-hmm. Well, they did better than that. They mm-hmm. scored four, mm-hmm. right? And they owned the game, but you know, two breakaways and a muffed up 2-on-1, and they should have had a 2 or 3 goal lead by late in the first period, and he came back to bite them. And that second period, what an absolute disaster.
1: Oh,
0: and they didn't get goaltending. And I think one of the reasons they didn't get goaltending is they were out shooting. I think they were out shooting Pittsburgh, what, 7-1 at one point, like at least halfway yep. through? Goalies, especially early in the season, you want work. And he looked jittery to me, Dobish, mm-hmm. early on. There were pucks that normally he corrals. They're popping out of his glove. He looked out of sorts. And Marty St. Louis admitted after the game that he was thinking of bringing in Montebo for the third period, but he went with Marciano's decision to keep him in. No announcement from the coach on the goaltender for tomorrow. Is it Dobish or is it Sam Montebo?
5: That's a good question. I think because they're playing the Hurricanes, they'll go with Dobish.
0: Yeah,
1: I think not giving Dobish the return against the Hurricanes would be. I don't want to say problematic, but I just don't think Marte St. Louis would do something like that.
0: No, I thought last year's over. Isn't that what Matheson was saying? Like, we got to move on. We got to turn the page. Forget about what happened last year. Let's go.
1: I don't even know if it's the new year yet, the way that this hockey season is playing out everywhere around the NHL. I have no idea. I have no idea what's going on. I mean, it was like comical to watch so many guys in that game on Saturday just have like some of the worst games I've seen from them in a long time. And you're just like, holy God, what is going on here? But yeah, second week of preseason, maybe the season officially begins this week.
0: They also miss Gooley. It looks like he's pretty close. He's not going to play tomorrow, but it looks like he's close. Maybe Saturday against Detroit. And it looks like Carrier's okay, because that was a tumble into the into the boards that he took. What is your question of the day, John?
1: Question of the day is inspired not just by Tyreek Hill apparently going back to his former roots in Kansas City, but have you guys seen what Deebo Samuel is doing with the San Francisco 49ers? The two teams that are 4-0 in the league, Deebo Samuel, who played with my Washington Commanders last year and looked, frankly, like he couldn't play anymore, has been back to good old Deebo back in San Francisco. And so question of the day, most successful second stints for players in their respective careers.
0: Second stints with the same team?
1: Yeah.
5: Interesting.
0: Text us at 11690. You can also respond on social media. Patrice Brisebois here in Montreal. He came back. He was like a seasoned vet, and his game was much steadier. Had some good years at the end of his career here in Montreal, Patrice Brisebois. Stephan Quintal also came back and played much better. Remember the three Canadians that signed with the Rangers as free agents? Quintal and Keane and Skrudlin? They were all gone within a year. And Quintal came back and he was steady. Second stints. Text us at 11690. The final episode of Toujours Canadien on Crave, produced and directed by Kenny Boudanis, will be David Desharnais. That will air tomorrow. Kenny's going to join us in studio after 3. We'll get to Eric Edholm, Michael Farber, Aaron Ward, and Pierre Maguire. It's all coming up. Welcome back. A brand new working week. Opening night tomorrow. Melnick in the afternoon on TSN 690.

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1: The upbound Champlain Bridge is backing you to Atwater. Lafontaine, 20 plus minutes from the East Prévost sector down the 25, 15 via Soudigny East, inbound from Demothang after an earlier stall, 25 north at Tedier. A cube truck to blame for that in the right lane. Met West, not much of a breather from just about La Calvaire to St. Croix. Eastbound 40, a pinch from Cavendish over to the start of the Stinson exit. 15 south from Henri Bourassa down to the Met. 13 south, Hickmore to the 20, where we had a stall just before First Ave in the center right lane. En Grignon to Norman for the westbound 20. 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I'm Mark Chaloup from the CJAD 800 Traffic Center.
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15: See if you can find the Toronto version of Yann's Deli before you leave there. 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Welcome back, Yann's Deli. 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They're coming back for the hockey season. It is a modern delicatessen and restaurant right near Orange Julep. They're about a block north, and then you turn left onto Ferrier, and you got Yann's Deli. 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Breakfast, lunch, brunch, dinner, Tuesday through Saturday until 10 o'clock. All the deli favorites, chicken soup. It doesn't do it justice by saying chicken soup. Latkes, smoked fish platters, chopped liver, pastrami, which is the house specialty, all kinds of goodies to nosh on. Like I say nosh, you know what that means, right? It's not against the law. Nosh. Do you know what nosh is?
17: I don't know what nosh is.
15: John?
16: I always thought that it was just like bites.
15: Yeah. Snacks, you're like snacking.
17: Food.
15: You're finger snacking. Foods. Yeah. But take it to the nth degree.
17: Yeah.
15: In this case, it's there's all kinds of stuff. The dinner is fantastic. They got piri piri chicken, which is out of this world. Prime rib steak, smokehouse platter. There's a meat scoff. There's another word you should know. Scoff. The difference between a nosh and a scoff. Much more food in a scoff than a nosh. It's an all-beef sausage, salami, fries, pickle, salad. They got Australian Wagyu steaks. There is a takeout counter. Fantastic job at catering. It's Benji Greenberg in the kitchen. He worked at Joe Beef for several years. He's one of the best in the city. Yann's Deli, welcome back. They're at 5345 Ferrier, off to carry. Follow them on Instagram.
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0: About the time Sass Jordan was breaking through in the late 80s, she got a Best New Vocalist Juno Award. About then, not only was she influenced by David Bowie, thus the pinups that she was a part of, she heard the band the night they drove Old Dixie down on the radio, and it just sent her to another world. I get it. Again, Sass Jordan passed away on Friday at the age of 65. I'm assuming longtime fans know this, but early on in her touring band, her drummer was Taylor Hawkins of Foo Fighters fame. And very, very close with Taylor Hawkins and eventually the rest of the group. And, just a sight to behold on stage. Almost made it into a Billy Bob Productions event, Southern Soul and Rock and Roll Review, that we staged in 2018. She was originally going to be a major part of that, and had a scheduling conflict, had to bow out. Question of the day: who is the best example of an athlete having a second stint? Allah,
1: what I imagine is going to be Tyreek Hill leading the Chiefs to another Super Bowl, and Deebo Samuel returning to the San Francisco 49ers and looking like the old Deebo.
0: LeBron is the obvious choice.
2: Yeah, it's true. Does Michael Jordan count?
0: Michael Jordan coming back from retirement and being...
1: No, because he didn't go anywhere.
0: Better than before.
2: He went to play baseball.
0: He went to the Birmingham Barons of Double A for exactly. Terry Francona.
2: Did you That's get right. to watch him play live?
0: Couldn't hit his weight. No, I never got to see him play.
1: He didn't go play for like the Atlanta Hawks. He just wanted to ride the bus.
2: How about Nick Foles?
1: Was that his second time with the Eagles?
2: Yeah, because he had kind of floated around after...
1: Interesting. That's a great one, then.
2: Initially leaving the Eagles.
0: Jared has a request, and we always listen to our listeners.
1: Do we?
0: The phrase, "it is what it is banned from your show." Correct. Can we add pluralizing players' names, please? The Caulfields, the Crosbys, the McDavids. It's lazy, and I think it's disrespectful to each individual.
1: Okay, I don't understand.
0: Well, when people talk about, you know, the great young talent in the NHL, you got the McDavids, you got the Crosbys, you got the Hudsons.
1: Oh, okay.
0: People do that. It's true. I don't know who does that around here, but it is
1: that?
0: True.
1: That is strange.
0: Yeah. I don't do that. You don't do that. Luca?
2: I don't think I do
0: You don't that. Do that. Luca keeps it to restaurants, you know? Le Violins.
1: Yeah. Luca, when are we going for our romantic date at Le Violon?
2: I mean, you know, since you're paying, we can go whenever you want to go.
1: Paying? I didn't lose any bets recently. What are you talking about?
0: Oh, but you're raking in the big TSN
2: there
0: national
2: you go.
0: Bucks.
2: Oh, that's what I'm saying. God.
0: Staying at a castle on the harbor front.
1: Oh, please stop.
0: Come on. Did you do anything exciting? Like, honestly, do you have any time to do anything exciting in Toronto over the weekend?
1: Kind of. I was supposed to hang out with a buddy of mine who unfortunately got sick on Saturday night. So it was John Still versus the big old city. and so Lucas Scott gave me a great recommendation. I went to Chubby's, the Jamaican restaurant in Toronto. It was
0: Michelin
1: absolutely
0: star.
1: Delicious. Yes, I believe they've had a Michelin star every year since 2022. Fantastic, yeah. Fantastic Jamaican food. Then I made my way to a sports bar to watch the Habs game, and then I got lost into the wilderness of downtown Toronto for a couple hours.
0: Yeah, you were dizzy from 11 goals going, actually 12, jeez, and that disallowed goal, which I hated. That came up with a Canadiens guy, I'm pretty sure, last year.
2: Did it?
0: It was the same ruling. I forget the actual play, and I remember thinking, he had possession. It wasn't on his stick, but he knew exactly what he was doing. Same as Erik Karlsson. Mm-hmm. Karlsson knew what he was doing. He pushed it ahead so he could. It was out of anybody else's range but himself. Yep. And he continued to play. That's a stupid rule.
2: Wasn't there a Slaff goal that got called back?
0: It might have been. I honestly don't remember who it was, but I remember arguing the exact same point. He didn't lose possession. Just because the puck is not glued to the tape of your stick doesn't mean you don't have possession of it.
2: Yeah.
0: It's silly. But. You know, that was a fantastic goal.
2: Yeah. And it felt like that goal being disallowed, I guess, kind of saved the Canadians.
0: Yes, it did. Absolutely, it did.
3: And Novak behind the Montreal cage. Up into the slot, drops it off. Moving in for the line, Chinakov scores! Yegor Chinakov has looked dangerous all night for Pittsburgh and finds a way in here. Right in on Domas, tucks it home, and the Penguins restore the three-goal lead.
0: He's looked dangerous every night he's been in Pittsburgh. I mean, what an absolute steal by Kyle Dubas out of Columbus.
2: Crazy. Mm-hmm.
0: When you see a guy move like that, so Columbus had him and Marchenko. Maybe it's a Russian thing. Do you remember those whispers about Claude Julien? Do you notice there are no Russian players when Julien's coach? Do you notice that?
2: I like to think it's Crosby rubbing off on him.
0: Could be.
1: Of course you do. I'm sure Sidney Crosby was psyched with that penalty he took in the final 3 minutes of the game, allowing the Habs to tie that up and send it to overtime. He was psyched. Man, oh man, Crosby, I mean, it is funny early on in the year because, look, the players are struggling, and boy, oh boy, the officials are struggling as well.
0: Yeah.
1: Early on in the season. And it's like Crosby throws a temper tantrum because the door opens and Matheson's there, and Crosby's like, "You pushed me into the door!" And he basically elbows Matheson in the head, and they're like 2 minutes interference.
2: Mike and then Matheson punches him, too.
1: Yeah. And Mike Matheson was like, "What the hell is going on?" Yeah.
0: Well, what about Demidov's stick? Wasn't it slashed out of his hand in overtime?
2: Yes.
1: Okay, see, I know people want to make this like an end of days kind of scenario, what's going on there, but I do hate that every time a stick breaks, it's a slashing penalty. So I feel like I'm in the minority on this. Yes, it's obviously a slash. Also, these things are made out of, you know, cardboard.
2: But so if you're not going to call that, then you got to set the precedent of not, you know, unless it's like the guy absolutely hacks a dude's stick, then don't call it the whole season.
1: But they won't.
2: Of course they won't.
1: No.
0: Grant in Ottawa, to the question of the day, technically Ken Dryden returned after his year articling at a law firm in Toronto, and he did pretty well. But again,
1: I'm talking,
0: he didn't play for another team.
1: People who left for free agency or were traded and then somehow made their way back.
0: Woody Freiman, we've got an old Expo fan, Mike from Rosemount. Woody Freiman had a great second stint with the Expos. Starter during his first time around, then he came back as a very reliable reliever. He was a closer on some of the best teams in Expos history, 79, 80, and 81. That's a good one, Micah. Mike from Rosemount, Woody Freiman, the old goat.
1: Okay, Kawhi hasn't even played a game yet.
2: He's going to do well, stop.
1: Is he?
2: Of course.
1: Is he? Is he?
2: You don't think he will?
0: You think he's going to break down?
2: Physically? Well, I mean, can he break?
0: Well, why wouldn't he play well if he's not?
1: How many games is he going to play?
2: Yeah, you can pencil him in for his
1: 65.
0: Well, how many games are there?
1: 82.
0: Yeah. How many back to backs are there?
1: I struggle to see 65 from Kawhi Leonard.
0: Why? How many did he play this past season?
2: I'm about to look that up.
0: Rusty Staub, another one. Rusty Staub came back, and 59,000 people welcomed him back. Spine-tingling moment during the stretch drive of the 1979 Montreal Expos. That's another good one, Rusty Staub. Yep.
2: He played 65 games on the nose.
1: Look at that. Look at this guy.
0: Maybe I knew that.
1: Maybe you did know.
0: Tom Brady's got to be mentioned for a second stint.
1: Why?
0: Where?
1: What are you talking about?
2: What second stint did he...
0: I don't know. People misunderstand the question very often.
2: Yeah, it was Crosby.
0: Phil Deneau? There's one.
1: There
2: Phil
1: you go.
2: Deneau. Yeah.
0: Thank you, Rufus, for Phil Deneau.
1: Phil Deneau, one of the few returns that I have actually enjoyed with the Montreal Canadiens. So many of those guys who just like came back. It's like the coaches. I think that was the reason, is that growing up, you know, when I was a Canadiens fan, was just like, oh my God, this guy's coming back again? Who is this? Why? The Canadiens can't do anything better than this guy coming back for a third. You know, Mark Streit. How many times is Mark Streit going to come back to the Canadiens? And it felt like was just because of Alain Vigneault and Claude Julien and all these other guys.
0: No. Michel Therrien. Well, he came back once. He lasted like four games. Mark Streit. He came back after Markov. They mucked up the Markov negotiation.
1: I might be getting him mixed up with...
0: Yeah, and then they signed Streit, who was 41 years old. And I remember Gallo attending, I think it was the last exhibition game of the season. He goes, he can't move. He can't. What are they doing? He can't move. Remember that? It was Mark Streit for Markov, and it was Alex Hemsky for Radulov. Those were the replacements.
1: Right. Wow. Yeah, it's rough. Rough stuff.
0: I have a Lyle Oderline story. This is a good one from one of our listeners. I wish I could remember which home team had scored a goal. A few fish were thrown onto the ice. As the cleanup crew came in, the broadcast went to a commercial. The broadcast resumed with a big wide shot showing the whole ice surface. There were still a few fish on the ice. A crew with buckets cleaning it up. Both teams were huddled at their respective benches around the whiteboard, except for Lyle Oderline. He was behind the net picking up a couple of fish with his gloved hand, playing with them for a few seconds before dropping them into the bucket. I remember finding it quite odd that he wasn't part of the huddle. Play resumes, Carbonell wins the faceoff, and the Habs dump the puck in and force the opposing goalie to freeze it. Someone got bumped, both teams gathered into the corner for a scrum, but there was no scrum. The Canadiens player simply herded the opposing five into a tight group and held their arms down, and then Oderline came in and face-washed at least three opponents with his fishy gloved hands. That's Lyle Oderline right there. And in case you missed Joey Elias earlier with Campbell versus Gallo.
4: First of all, he had a great laugh. It was just a hearty, heartfelt laugh. There was something really special, especially about a young guy, you know, young comic, making somebody, to hear that sound come out of a guy that, you, like you said, just spent like a minute 42 exchanging punches with one of the greatest fighters in the NHL. Craziness.
0: Joey Elias on Lyle Oderline.
4: I'll tell you what kind of guy he was, though, is I remember meeting him after a game. It must have been minus 30, and we were coming out the side door of the Forum on de Maisonneuve because he parked his truck across the street outdoors. There must have been, I don't know, 60, 70 people waiting for autographs in this weather. And he just gave me the keys to the car. He goes, go warm it up. I'll be there in a minute. Well, almost an hour later, he came back in the car. And he had signed every autograph for everybody. And I knew this for a fact. He didn't just sign, you know, his name and then move on. He made it personal.
0: Again, one of the great people I've had the chance to cover in this city. Lyle Oderline. We'll talk more about him a little later in the show and a little bit more on opening night tomorrow. I'm sure there'll be a full tribute prior to the game between the Canadiens and Carolina Hurricanes. You guys know he lost a finger early on, right? Do you know that?
5: Really?
0: Yeah, his index finger of his, I think it was his left hand. I remember the first time he joined us up in the booth.
5: That's crazy.
0: I said, how do you land lefts without a finger? Just watch me. Coming right back with Kenny Bodanis, there is a brand new documentary all about David Desharnais, which is definitely worth watching. It makes its debut on Crave tomorrow. Kenny is the director, the producer. He's done a bunch of these in the last year plus on Knuckles and Stefan Richer and Claude Lemieux. Kenny Bodanis will join us next on Melnick in the Afternoon on TSN 690.
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9: 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Inbound on the Jean Lesage from almost Devonterville after a stalled truck was cleared at Terrien, 132 East, backing to Roland Terrien. Outbound Champlain is from Atwater, 20 West, Turcotte over to Norman in slow-mo, as is the outbound Mercier Bridge from Ville-Saint-Pierre. 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I'm Mark Chaloup from the CJAD 800 Traffic Center.
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3: Right out of the Willems, Bobby. Right out of the Willems, Bobby. Run it, run it, run it, run it, run it.

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Another good shift for the Canadiens. Fourth line.

0: One you will never forget. 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
2: Back in the day when Chris Cuthbert and Ray Ferraro were teamed up on TSN Telecast. Welcome back. It is hour number two, Melnick in the Afternoon on TSN 690. Along with John Still, who's at TSN 1050 headquarters in Scarborough, Canada, USA friendly tomorrow. Lucas Scott in studio. And it's a pleasure to welcome back to the show. He was here last time. Were you here twice or just prior to Knuckles? I don't remember. Kenny Bodanis, who we used to work together on McGill College.
3: Yes, I was here before the Richer doc, so to launch the series and then to talk about Knuckles.
2: Okay, so yeah. It's Toujours Canadien. It's on Crave. And Knuckles, Richer, Claude Lemieux. Man, you must have been thrown for a loop after spending so much time with Claude Lemieux and his family for that doc.
3: That was really weird, and it sort of triggered a period for me. I don't want to take away from what his family went through, but I was on vacation, and somebody who's in my life who sends information but can sometimes be unreliable told me that Claude Lemieux had passed, and I kind of dismissed it, and I sent a text out to somebody else, and they said, yeah, and I said, oh, my God. I said, like, what happened? And they said they think it's suicide, and it really threw me because I don't think I'm betraying a confidence. He'd actually sent me an email after the whole thing was done, and he said, thank you very much for gathering my family together. He goes, it allowed us to reconnect in a way I didn't think was going to happen, because when we did the interviews, we rented a cottage in the Laurentians, and the whole family showed up. So I reached out to his son, who I'd become friendly with, and it was strange. It was strange. We all think we know people. We all think we know who has it easy, and, yeah. You know, Stanley Cups don't necessarily make the man, I suppose.
2: Yeah, you're one of the first people I thought of. Yeah. Chris, I had just gotten off the phone with Chris Nyland, who was in Toronto for something else, and then I thought of you and the piece. And so
3: it's weird when you spend months trying to tell somebody's life story, and then that happens.
2: Yeah.
3: It's, anyway...
2: So it's very compelling for any Canadiens fan, not just if they were your guys that you came of age watching, but any age, especially if you're younger and you missed that era. And you're finishing up with, as of midnight tonight on Crave, David Desharnais, which is, I'm sure you had a lot of options in your own mind.
3: Yeah.
2: Why did you decide on Desharnais?
3: You know, it's funny because you mentioned people of a certain era, and if you're too young to remember them, it doesn't matter. And I want to emphasize that even more because I'm not a hockey head. You know, I'm not a stats guy. What interests me is the human being, is the psychological part of it. So with Desharnais is I've always been fascinated by resilience and motivation. Now, elite athletes are one thing. You know that if you're going to win an Olympic medal or a Stanley Cup, you're getting up at 5 a.m. and you're working out. But what about the other people, the people who do their homework at 4 a.m. because they're studying something, the people who write a book and because they have a family, they have to get up at 4. And David Desharnais was one of those people. He was undersized. And yes, he was a hockey player, but he was somebody who was told no, no, no. No, never, never, never, never. And he's like, well, I'll just wake up tomorrow morning and I'll show you what I can do. And then he got told no by the next person. And I, being the person I am, I can't relate to that. Because when someone tells me no a second time, I can get demoralized. This isn't about me. But that fascinates me. It fascinates me.
2: Yeah.
3: That was what I was curious about.
2: First off, and you started pretty much at the beginning, which is where I would have started. So I really enjoyed this. Is this, let's nail this down. Because every organization lies. Every scale apparently is different. How tall or short is or was David Desharnais during his playing days? Exactly.
3: He answers the question I ask everybody at the beginning of the doc. He says, 5'7", which means 5'6".
2: 5'6", yeah.
3: At best. So, yeah. And everybody else who talked to said, even our senior producer goes, well, I mean, everybody knows he was 5'6". And his family, but families are always nice. Families always, you always say you earn more money, you're lighter than you are, and you're in better shape than you are.
2: Right.
3: So, 5'6".
2: Yeah. So where did this stick-to-itiveness come from within? Was it from within the family? Did somebody set an example?
3: Yes. He has an older brother who's featured prominently in the doc, who I think is 6 years older than him. And his brother was a decent hockey player. He played AAA. He played in college. So when you're looking up to that, especially if anyone who has a sibling who's a 5 years older, that's almost a generation. When you're little, looking

0: leading up to that. Like, that person's a man or a woman. So he wanted to emulate his older brother, largely. And then as the doubts crawled in, it was his family. He would call his sister and cry to his sister. And when I say that, he was, you know, 10, 11, 12, 13, like right up to when he was in the East Coast Hockey League. So a teenager, or his brother or his mother. And they would just say, well, you have two choices. You can come home and, you know, get a job, or you can hang around and do your best. And I think in life, it's easier to risk failure if you know you have something comfortable to fall back on. If you're not going to walk in your house and your parents aren't going to tell you, see, I told you it was a long shot. If you have somebody saying you did your best, then you don't have that fear of failure. So you have nothing to lose. And I think he learned his nothing to lose from his family support.
1: Kenny Bodanis, director, a producer, writer?
0: Writer-director.
1: Writer-director.
0: Yeah, I don't write the checks, so we won't say producer.
1: On the newest edition of Toujours Canadien series on Crave, it hits midnight tonight, so you can get your PVR ready while you're watching. Well, actually, it's midnight.
0: It streams. It streams, so yeah. You don't have to set anything.
1: Well, I do. I'm old school.
0: Yeah.
1: So I'm taping it.
0: Okay.
1: Some great stuff in here with Max Pacioretty,
0: yeah.
1: Matthew Darche, Francis Bouillon, another undersized defenseman who could certainly relate. It's just, you have a knack for getting the gist of what you're after. So it's very well done.
0: Thank you. I think, I hate to say it, I think it's because I'm not a hockey fan.
1: Yeah.
0: I like playoff sports. I like situation sports. So because I'm not a hockey fan, I think they enjoy that I'm not awed by who they are. I'm curious, and I'm a little bit ignorant about the things that they're known for.
1: I'm curious, when you spoke with Pacioretty, or when the whoever was doing the interview, was that you?
0: Yes.
1: Yeah, okay, did Pacioretty?
0: Yeah.
1: You did them all?
0: Oh, yeah. I did all the interviews.
1: Okay. When did you speak to Pacioretty?
0: You're getting me. It must have been spring. It was spring of this year. Yeah.
1: So he had already retired.
0: Oh, yeah.
1: Because he hasn't talked to anybody since he retired. Well, believe me, we've tried to get him on.
0: He did it because he loves, as he calls him, Davey.
1: Right.
0: He said he literally loves him like a brother, and he would do anything for him. And so it was because the subject was Dave that he agreed to do the interview.
1: Yeah. Very, very open, honest, praiseworthy, but also he admits how angry he got over the criticism of his longtime center.
0: You know what's interesting? Yes, is one thing that popped out about Pacioretty is after we talked to him for a long while, my cameraman Vince and I were the only two people there. After we got in the car, Vince said, I understand now why they made him captain. Because there was some controversy about that. But he's stately. He's thoughtful. He's protective of his teammates, especially Davey. And he talks in the documentary about how can you not love somebody who wants success for you? Because he would pass the puck to Dave. Dave would pass the puck back to him. And on the bench, Dave said, stop passing me the puck. He goes, you are a shooter. He goes, I am a passer. I will go get the puck. I will give it to you. You shoot. You score. We have success. We are happy. And he said, how can you not love a person and a teammate who's that selfless and just wants what's best for you and for the team?
1: Kenny Bodanis with us again as of midnight tonight, streaming on Crave, Toujours Canadien on David Desharnais. John Still in Toronto, Lucas Scott here in studio.
2: Kenny, you're talking about all the guys who told him no. I'm curious about who David Desharnais, either maybe at an early age or when he was in junior or when he was coming up, who were some of the first people outside of his family to say yes?
0: Guy Boucher. He talks about him when he was in the coach at Hamilton, and Dave was at Hamilton, and he saw Dave's strengths and his weaknesses, and he says, we are going to lean on your strengths and we're going to work on your weaknesses. And even when he got called up for his first game with the Habs, after which he was sent back down, he went to go to the Bell Center. It wasn't the Bell Center at the time. It was probably the Molson Center.
1: Yeah.
0: To get his stuff. And Guy Boucher was there, and he's going to play his first game in Pittsburgh as a Montreal Canadian. And Guy says, it's not opera. It's hockey. It's the same game as you played your whole life. The guys are a little bigger. The guys are a little faster. But it's the same game. Don't overthink it. Go play a hockey game. And he said Guy was really instrumental in giving him that confidence, like, okay, someone believes in me and someone thinks I can really do this, who isn't my family, who knows the game, and who knows what it takes to make it in the NHL.
3: When you look at David Desharnais and him being told no from such a young age, how can you, from what you were able to gather while speaking to him, you know, was he able to develop the mental fortitude aspect of things to be resilient in comparison to others? Because, you know, he wasn't some prominent prospect, you know, that was 6'4", like you can't miss. He had to battle from a young age in comparison to maybe some of the others that you spoke to who were a little bit more surefire prospects, if you will.
0: Absolutely, because he says he had to work. Because he's not 6'4", 215, he has to work. He has to find a way to make it to the team. And he did that. And he remembers sitting on the bench thinking initially walking into the arena like, oh, I'm out of place here. But then he sat on the bench and he's watching the guys play. He's like, okay, I'm not Sidney Crosby, you know, but I'm better than that guy. And I'm better than that guy. So if I can be just a little bit better than a couple of guys, there's no reason I can't be here. And it just pushed him and pushed him and pushed him. It self-motivated him.
1: Well, he was brilliant in junior. There was no question his vision and his ability to make plays, but his 5'6", I mean, you're just, so he starts in the East Coast League.
0: Yeah.
1: And he wins a championship with Cincinnati.
0: Yeah.
1: It must have been difficult for somebody, I don't know how his English was at the time, but I'm guessing it wasn't anywhere near to where it is
0: probably
1: today.
0: Probably not, yeah.
1: About having to go to Cincinnati, a place he probably, maybe couldn't even find on a map.
0: Yeah. He did. He's like, well, okay, Cincinnati. Because he went into the locker, he went into the coach's office expecting to be told he's going to the AHL. And he gets sent to the East Coast instead. He's like, okay, Cincinnati, what am I doing? Where am I going? And like Pacioretty says, it's a fine line between being on a plane and being catered to and being on a bus and ordering pizza. And East Coast was that. And he showed up with a room with no sheets on the bed and no pillow and a guy's 30 years old with a beard and he's a teenager. It's like, what the hell just happened? He said that was the toughest part of his life. It was, really demoralizing.
1: It's I think a lot of fans, he got caught, he got caught in a weird era where they had the best goalie on the planet, but they didn't have a number one center.
0: Right.
1: Whether it was Desharnais and Plekanec, they didn't, it was so obvious for so long they needed help. People took out their frustrations on him.
0: Right.
1: Because it was him doing his job to the best that he could. Heck, Pacioretty scored 39 goals 1 year. Eric Cole, that was a great line, but he was not a legitimate NHL number one center. And who can forget what Denny Coderre, I don't know what he was thinking. And I remember talking to Denny Coderre, who suggested maybe Desharnais should be sent to the American Hockey League.
0: Right.
1: He came on this show about 3 weeks after he said that. He was
0: tweet.
1: I don't know if it was the E-Race or something he was plugging sports-wise. And he thought he was going to talk about that. And I pushed him on this.
0: Yeah.
1: I said, Mr. Mayor, I could sit behind a microphone and suggest that David Desharnais should be sent to the American Hockey League because he's not playing well. I can do that. You're the freaking mayor.
0: Yeah.
1: And he said, let's move on. He didn't want to talk about it. But that must have been not only for Desharnais, but for the family.
0: He didn't apologize, though.
1: He never apologized.
0: No. He said, look, I'm a fan as well. And like David says, he goes, it was hard enough. He just signed a big contract, 4 years, I think it was $16 million. And he goes, it was the first 4 or 5 games of the season I struggled. Like, that was it. He goes, it wasn't a 20-game stretch. And it's bad enough I'm getting it from everybody, as we all know in the city, how you get it if you're not performing for the Canadians. He goes, and the mayor, who has to run his own city, has to take the time to tell everybody that he thinks I should be sent to junior. He goes, that was tough. And Pacioretty had the same reaction, and Terrier had the same reaction. And when the doc, you see the mayor come on and goes, well, I'm a fan like anybody else. I have a right to express myself. Yeah, but you don't, because you're the mayor.
1: What an oaf.
0: Yeah.
1: Just an oaf for doing that. Another guy that's part of this documentary is another player who had a terrific career in the NHL, somewhat undersized, Danny Briere.
0: Yeah.
1: Did he ever discover the French word for underdog?
0: No. It's funny. It's I actually really liked his reaction. He's like, huh, that's a good question. Because it's funny because I'm an Anglophone and I do my interviews in French. So I'm often one-on-one with Vince, my cameraman, like, how do you say this? And he always says, I don't think there's a word for that.
1: Yeah.
0: So everyone said, David, I'm very underdog. I'm like, how would you say that in French? So I thought that was a great way.
1: That's who we are.
0: It's an underdog.
1: You got another one, John, at 10:50 in Toronto for Kenny Bodanis, producer of Toujours Canadien and director of the episode on David Desharnais.
2: Yeah, I wonder what it's like now for him to watch, and no disrespect to David, but, you know, you got Mitch, you were talking about this a few weeks ago. Martin St. Louis, head coach, you know, undersized guy. Lane Hudson is, you know, seemingly going to be the guy who's going to potentially win Norris trophies and lead the Canadians on the blue line. Undersized guy. Cole Caulfield, 50-goal scorer, undersized guy. I wonder what it must be like for him watching this team now that seems to be on the verge of success, that seems to be, you know, at the very least, very much directed by three undersized either players or former players.
0: That's a really interesting question. He doesn't seem to have any regret. He still loves the Habs. He watches it with his... When I was leaving him after the interview, everybody was coming over to watch the game. So, and the only reason he knew this doc was about to be aired is because he was watching the game and saw the promo. And he texted me and goes, I guess I should watch it now. But he seems very content. I think he accepts his time was his time. He was somebody who, for the first 15 years of his life, never thought he would make it in the NHL. So I think he's very grateful. He has a nice life. He still lives within 20 minutes of his family, so he's not trying to make it in a big city. I think he looks at it in the rearview mirror with a lot of respect and a lot of satisfaction and pride in what he managed to accomplish.
3: When you talk to him, what is, I guess, when he looks back at his career and all the criticism, you know, that he received, does it still bother him? Essentially, that he got criticized, like you said, by the mayor, by so many people for his size, for, you know, as Mitch pointed out, him not being a true number one center, or does he seem to be at peace with the whole thing?
0: The latter. And I think a lot of that has to do with how close he is with his family. Mm. Especially, I mean, the first season we talked to Stéphane Richer, Knuckles, and Claude Lemieux, and there was a lot of rocky foundation there for various reasons. This guy has a rock solid family. I think, you know, they celebrate things together. They live near each other. I don't think he looks back on his career with a second of regret. I think he feels blessed, really, for the career that he got to have and the life that he has now because of it.
1: Even though he went to Russia for a year.
0: Yeah.
1: That must have been a culture shock.
0: Yeah. Well, he talks about in the doc, he goes, he was planning to go to Russia, but when they went to Russia, they were originally supposed to be in Siberia, but the arena was under construction, so they got shipped back to Moscow, but he had nowhere to live. So it was him and Max
1: Pacioretty. Oh, Max, no, Max Talbot was the other North American.
0: Max Talbot. They were both in Moscow, and he goes, okay, I have my hockey bag. I have my family, a young kid. I'm in Moscow. I don't speak the language. Like, what do I do? He remembers Max Pacioretty's wife is Russian.
1: Right.
0: So he calls Max Pacioretty, and he says, can you help me? He goes, yeah, my wife's in-laws have a condo in Moscow. You can stay there. So, and Max says, you can only imagine what it's like, NHL player or not, for anybody to be dropped in Moscow with a hockey bag and nowhere to live. He goes, it's not easy.
1: Yeah. So he spent 1 year in Moscow.
0: Right.
1: And what I really like, I hope we're not giving away too much because it really is worth watching. There's some great archival footage, not just the moments when he puts the puck in the net, but is when he came to the realization, because he was very quick and he was able to process plays in a hurry. He was a great playmaker, mm-hmm. but he didn't have great speed.
0: No.
1: And he realized towards the end that the NHL had basically passed him by.
0: Yeah,
1: speed-wise.
0: That was so touching. I loved when he talked about that, because a lot of people, the regret, they talk about, all the players in the doc talk about the regret a lot of players have as retiring not being their decision. The game gets taken away from you. You get told nobody's interested anymore. But he says one day he was on the power play playing for the Rangers. On the penalty kill playing for the Rangers against Colorado. And he remembers the young guys, Draisaitl, they're just, you know, just whipping it around. And he goes, I can't keep up. These guys are just too fast for me. And sitting back on the bench, he goes, I can't make it in the league anymore.
1: See, I had forgotten about the Rangers. I remember he went to Edmonton.
0: Yep.
1: But I completely forgot
0: it was quick.
1: That he played with the Rangers.
0: Yeah, I think one season.
1: So it's David Desharnais, Toujours Canadien, as of midnight tonight, streaming on Crave. Kenny Bodanis, who also has, if you haven't seen him, definitely worth checking out. Stéphane Richer, Knuckles Nyland, and the late Claude Lemieux. What's next?
0: That's an excellent question. I also, as I mentioned earlier, I don't manage the budget. So I have ideas, but let's just say I'm pushing to have further negotiations for another chapter.
1: Okay.
0: Do we have anecdote time or do we not?
1: Yes, absolutely. We have a couple minutes.
0: For people who are watching, at around the 15-minute mark, there's a close-up of David Desharnais sitting on the Canadiens bench, a little out of breath. That wasn't the original shot. We changed that today. Last week, I got a text from Marc Denis, who had seen it, because they're having David Desharnais on as a guest on the show. And he said, by the way, the 15-minute mark, the close-up of the guy with the Bulldogs is Yannick Weber. It's not David Desharnais. So I'm like, what the hell? So I checked, and sure enough, in our archival footage, I double-checked, and it says, close-up, David Desharnais, da, da, da. So I, and David had seen it, his sister had seen it, his brother had seen it, his sweet mother had seen it. So I text him with a screenshot. I'm like, is this you? He goes, no, it's Yann Weber. I'm like, he goes, but don't worry about it. I'm like, what do you mean don't worry about it? We're talking about you, and it's a close-up of Yann Weber. He goes, I'm going to change it. He goes, well, wait, it doesn't bother me. I'm like, no, but you could have told me that that's not me.
1: All right. That's cool. Wow. Another guy who went to Europe. Is he still playing, Yannick Weber?
0: Is it possible
1: he's still playing in Europe? Because he's played forever. David Desharnais.
4: Back for Weber. Nearly lost the handle on it. Now broken up by Fleischmann. He overskates it. Higgins it all with a shot that's over the net. Subban back the other way. Subban across for Fleischmann. Back for Subban. To Desharnais. Score!

0: And this all starts in the Montreal zone. Fleischmann reaches for the puck, overskates it. Higgins, puck just rolls up as he tries to beat Condon. It goes over and off goal the Canadian. Subban moves the puck, gets it back. Quick little pass over to Desharnais, and he finishes off with a beautiful one-time pass to beat Markstrom to the short side.
1: Don't be afraid of another day.
2: All right, who is that dude with John Bartlett? Anybody recognize that voice?
3: I have no idea. By the way, Jan Weber is still playing.
2: He's still playing, huh?
3: Yeah,
2: was he 40? Maybe that was Jan Weber in the booth.
3: 38.
2: Okay. Kenny, always great to see you.
4: Thank
2: whatever you,
4: guys so much.
2: Whatever you're doing next, let us know about it.
4: Will do. Thank you.
2: Again, as of midnight tonight, streaming on Crave, Toujours Canadien on David Desharnais.

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3: 20 westbound is jammed from before Angrignon route to Norman. Less intense eastbound from after the 13th through until 1st Ave. 20 west for the airport. That's some 20 minutes. Outbound Mercier from Ville-Saint-Pierre. Champlain from the De la Vérendrye bend. At least the incident before the outbound La Fontaine tunnel is history. Damage done an hour from well before Sherbrooke. Cut in half via Soudigny East. 132 east ramp to the 20 east. Jean Lesage East is barred after an incident there. Met west is stop and go from Vio to DeCary. The eastbound side of the 40, no breather from the Côte-de-Liesse exit to Saint-Laurent, nor on DeCary North from Monkland to the top. 13 south, Côte-de-Liesse to Gouin after a fender bender involving a motorcycle and a car. 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Ask your pharmacist or doctor about prescription treatments for mild to moderate COVID-19. I'm Mark Chaloup from the CJAD 800 Traffic Center.
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14: Thanks again to Kenny Bodanis. After four, of course, the full NFL story with Eric Edholm at Yahoo Sports. Also touch on Major League Baseball playoffs. The National League Series, both of them, have been tremendous drama, especially San Diego and Milwaukee. We'll get to that as well. And Michael Farber, every Monday, brought to you by Billy Bob Productions. Aaron Ward, Pierre Maguire, of course, NFL Monday Nighter, 8 o'clock, if you're not in front of your television set, right here on TSN 690 in New Orleans, the Falcons and Saints in New Orleans tonight. So it's been a couple of weeks since I got married in Old Montreal, and there's a reason I got married in Old Montreal, just because I love it. First of all, I love it. It's just anything with that kind of history and character and the vibe to it. And I've spent many years at Le Vieux Port Steakhouse. Used to bring my family there for their brunch. They still have a great Sunday brunch. Used to bring the kids there on Sundays, and used to bring in a lot of friends and anybody that was visiting from out of town. We go to Le Vieux Port Steakhouse, and it's just one of those spots. Sometimes it's hard to describe. You get a vibe about a place. You're inside a place, and it just feels like you've been there maybe in a previous life. Has that ever happened to you? Anywhere? Where you walk in, you're going, I feel like I've been here before. John?
15: Barcelona.
14: Oh, yeah?
16: Yeah, there you go.
14: Barcelona.
15: Yeah, I never wanted to leave. I was like, this is my town.
14: San Francisco, 1981, summer of 1981, San Francisco. I'm looking around and I'm going, Mike, this is like breathtaking. And I have walked these crazy streets before somewhere because I seem to know where I'm going. There was no GPS back then. in the summer of 81. But Old Montreal's been like that for me. I lived in Old Montreal for a while, for about 4 years, in a loft not far from the church. So when I was deciding to get married, I definitely wanted to get married in Old Montreal. And then I was told that Le Vieux Port, they have these banquet rooms upstairs in a different part of the building, but it's still the same building. It's like 18th century building, right? Or with the stone walls and the wooden beams and the fantastic food. So in preparing a dinner for that many people, it had to be steak. I was informed that I had to have, not by the restaurant, that we had to have steak for like 70 people, medium. I went, what? I mean, the kitchen is going to go berserk if they're going to make 70 steaks medium. Well, you have to understand that not everybody likes it medium rare. John, how do you take your steak?
15: Medium or medium rare.
14: Medium or medium rare.
15: Yeah.
14: When do you decide which is which?
15: No, I'm not picky about it. I'll never be that person who's like, oh God, this is not cooked the way that I wanted to. No, that's not who I. Unless it's burnt, like literally, I'm just like, you know what?
14: Medium.
15: It's probably
14: well,
15: gonna be delicious. Yeah, exactly.
14: Yeah. So, did you like the steak at the wedding?
15: Oh, it's outstanding. Yeah. Absolutely delicious. And I think the thing is that sometimes you can get the peppercorn sauce wrong. Sometimes it can be a little bit too overpowering. Absolutely delicious. Outstanding. Outstanding. Okay. Outstanding.
16: With John, medium or medium rare. But
14: if you were given the choice, because you can't do that for a wedding menu.
16: Yeah.
14: It's got to be one, you know.
16: I probably would have said medium rare, but you know, sometimes when you say medium, the place will be like, we're not doing that.
14: No,
16: like,
14: medium, no, they won't do medium well. There's some places.
15: No, for me, it's more like the quality of the place. You know what I mean? Mm. If I walk in there and I'm like, hi, I'll have a medium rare steak. I know I'm getting a medium steak.
16: Yeah.
15: You know what I mean? You walk in there and you're like, this is not going to come out. But yes, usually it would be medium rare way that I would take it.
14: So before we decided, I already knew in my mind, it's medium rare. It's my wedding. It's medium rare. Mm-hmm. And you don't like it, order the salmon. But I wanted to see what the medium was like for this taste testing that you do before they have the wedding. And it was like, it's okay, but it's so much better. Medium rare. There's just so much flavor. And so is medium rare. It's a classic steakhouse vibe. Absolutely classic. But there's more fun because it's in Old Montreal. And on game nights, you can turn game nights into something extra special. You can watch the game. Isn't watching the game better with a great steak in front of you?
15: Mm-hmm.
14: No matter how you like it. Mm-hmm. Going on 44 years, it's still thriving. You can reserve your game night at the Vieux Port Steakhouse. They're at 39 St. Paul Street East, a couple of short blocks from Boulevard Saint Laurent. 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Look forward to seeing you on game night down the road at Le Vieux Port Steakhouse in Old Montreal.
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27: After starting the 2025-26 season as the backup goalie to Sam Montembeau, Jakub Dobish went on to finish his rookie campaign in his best form, posting a 2.66 goals against average and a 908 save percentage in the playoffs, atop of finishing fourth overall in the 2026 Calder Trophy voting, just outside the top three finalists. Now with another full summer behind him, Dobish is ready to pick up where he left off and be a difference maker for the Canadians between the pipes.
0: Whatever it takes, I will do. Still the same guy until I said it before the preseason, until I retire, I will compete and do everything for his organization. And yeah, I will be the same guy no matter what.
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0: One of my personal all-time favorites, Sass Jordan, with a little help from the master of funk himself, George Clinton, from an album that came out in the mid-90s called Rats. On Melnick in the Afternoon on TSN 690. Along with John Still, he's still in Toronto, and will be through tomorrow. We'll be set up for the Canadiens' home opener against Carolina outside the Bell Centre with Lucas Scott and very special guest John Goyens, filling in for John Still. Two Johns without an H in their name. Frankie Corrado will be on site as well, TSN regional opener on opening night. Much more coming up on the Canadiens as they prep for Carolina and the National Football League with Eric Edholm after 4. But I was talking baseball as we were finishing up with Kenny Bodanis. I mean, again, outside of friends and family and the L.A. market, is there not a baseball fan anywhere in North America outside of their own team not cheering for the Milwaukee Brewers this time around? Unless you're a Yankees fan like Luca.
1: I don't particularly care for I'd rather see the Padres make it than the Brewers.
0: They're cursed. For some reason. The Padres are absolutely cursed after what happened on the weekend. We'll get to Saturday in a second, but yesterday they got the guy. They're going to have a reliever of the year now. It's about time. They've never had. They used to have a fireman of the year. It was sponsored by I don't know who sponsored the fire. Rolaids Relief Fireman of the Year. But they're actually having a new award, the Baseball Reliever of the Year. And it's going to be Mason Miller, who's on the mound, about to put away the Brewers for the San Diego Padres. Had 38 saves, 16.6 strikeouts per 9 innings this season. And he was well-rested, didn't pitch in the opener. So they asked him to get 6 outs, and in the ninth inning, he just lost his rhythm. He couldn't find the strike zone. His slider was flat. His fastball was over 100 miles an hour, but he didn't get it in the right spot. Still, bases loaded, 2 outs, 2 strikes, and the Padres lead 3-2, and 22-year-old Jack Centurio is at the plate.
2: Centurio hits it.
0: Man, you couldn't even hear, who's the play-by-play guy? Adam Amin? He's working with Adam Wainwright and A.J. Pierzynski. You couldn't even hear that. Again, Milwaukee, this franchise has never won a World Series. I covered the 82 World Series with the Brewers and the Cardinals. The Cardinals won in 7 games. The city of Milwaukee won a World Series in the late 50s, but this franchise has not won a World Series. And the just joy, the outbreak of joy was palpable coming through the television set. And now the Padres go home. They're capable of winning 3 in a row.
1: Yeah.
0: But that's a tough one because it looked like on Saturday night, they're trailing by a run with a runner on base and their cleanup guy is at the plate.
3: 1-0 to France. Swing and a high fly ball down the left field line. It's off the railing. Pole. It's in fair territory. It is caught by Churio for the second out.
4: Is that going to be a homer?
3: If it's in fair territory and it goes off the roof or one of the railings, it is in fair territory. And it's in play.
5: That might have been a home run.
4: I think that was a home run. I think that was a home run.
3: If it's deep enough to that portion of the ballpark, oh my goodness, this could be a go-ahead home run.
4: I've never seen it.
5: I don't even know what to.
4: That's getting out of here, I think.
5: That ball's a home run.
0: It's not a home run. He trust your instincts. Because his initial view of it was, yes, if it stays in fair territory, the ball is alive. If it's in foul territory, it's a foul ball. And in fact, they had clips of the pregame meeting in the batter's box between the umpires and the managers, and they went through that. So, but they got caught up in the excitement of it. No question, watching it, that ball's going out of the ballpark.
1: Yes.
0: But what can you do?
1: But, like, it's so silly. And I know they spoke about it pregame. But, like, how can you just not rule it just dead at the bare minimum? Like, it literally gets in. The ball gets interfered with.
0: Yes.
1: So, to me, it shouldn't be a home run and it shouldn't be an out. It should just be a dead ball. Like, I don't understand the logic behind it still being a fair ball just because it was still in non-foul territory. Like, I just don't understand that. It's a silly rule.
0: So, again, this is a franchise that has never won a World Series. They arrived at the same time the Expos did in 1969. They went to the World Series in 84. They got beat by Kirk Gibson and the Tigers, that 84 Tigers team that was, the season was over, the American League at the end of April. They were so good. And then they made it back again against a Yankees team that was one of the all-time best Yankee teams. One of the all-time best teams in baseball in 98, I think it was.
1: Yeah.
0: And San Diego, again, had no chance. I mean, this is like the chance of that happening. And I'm watching that ball. It's a moonshot.
1: Mm-hmm.
0: Like in hockey, occasionally a puck has hit a scoreboard, right?
1: Ooh.
0: Like a puck has gone, somebody has flipped out the puck and it just kind of drops like a beer can.
6: Mm. Yeah.
0: And it's a face-off, right? The puck doesn't continue.
1: Yes. Yeah. Yes. I don't get it. I don't get it.
0: So I do feel for San Diego a little bit on that one. But, man, if there isn't an Expo fan out there watching this the same time I was watching it live and you don't think about Dave Kingman, I don't know if you ever look up at Olympic Stadium. What are you laughing at?
1: I'm laughing. Is this what Mitch Gallo had referenced in Last Bet today?
0: I don't know. I wasn't here for Last Bet.
1: They put a Last Bet down that you were going to reference a home run
0: but it wasn't a home run. They didn't know what to call it. Dave Kingman, who was like 6'8", 6'9", and he hit like 440 homers in his career.
1: Yeah.
0: Couldn't do anything else. He struck out. He homered. He hit a ball outside before the roof was finished. Mm-hmm. Never got finished. But before they put the roof on the place, it was open. You know, the tower was halfway with all of these metal, ugly. Oh, it was just embarrassing to go to games at Olympic Stadium that you knew were televised nationally in the United States. And you see all these rusted cables sticking out of it because the tower hadn't been finished. So there was no roof on the place. Kingman hits a shot down the line in left field. It goes out of the stadium. That was a home run, but they didn't know what to call it because they couldn't tell if it was fair or foul. So they ended up painting a yellow line underneath the roof of the stadium, the rim of the stadium, the yellow lines at both.
1: It's crazy.
0: The right field line and the left field line. But I spoke to people who were playing in that game, and they said that absolutely should have been a home run by Dave King.
7: You want to make a little last bet, you and I?
8: Sure. What do we got?
7: Last bet, you and I, that Mitch Melnick, this afternoon, at some point between 2 and 6, references either Dave Kingman or Daryl Strawberry hitting the roof at Olympic Stadium.
8: I'm taking he will.
7: just a little prediction.
8: Yeah, and then, you know, teaching John and Luca just a little something.
7: Yeah.
0: Okay, nicely done.
6: We should call that Melnick in the afternoon, and one of the stingers should be teaching Luca and John a little something.
1: There you go. Yeah,
0: it wasn't Strawberry. Strawberry hit a monster homer, but he didn't hit the roof. Kingman actually cleared the roof. He hit it right out of the ballpark. Other guys hit foul balls the other way, like back behind home plate. Tony Perez used to do that all the time. But to hit it that far, that high, where you just lost sight of it, like it went into outer space, that was something special. And now the Padres are in deep, deep trouble. Braves and Dodgers, do Expo fans cheer for the Atlanta Braves these days or what?
1: No way. No way.
0: Why not?
1: Well,
0: I
1: mean,
0: so long ago.
1: Unless you're, well, I mean, were they not the team to hate for the Expos?
0: Yes. But the last time it meant anything, the Expos were so much better than the Braves. They were they were leaving the Braves in the dust in 94. Mm. 6.5 game lead. So I don't, like those guys, I see Smoltz. That's, you know, I think, oh, 94 Expos, Smoltz. That's it. They won one world championship, that team.
1: Yeah, they did.
0: Should have won more than one. But the Dodgers are in trouble if Ohtani can't get going. He just looks like a shell of who he is.
1: This is what I don't get, is that in the regular season, they knew he was hampered. And Dave Roberts, for whatever reason, was reluctant to just not play him. And I don't get it. They weren't in danger of not making it to the postseason. Like,
0: that's right.
1: Shut him down. You have this is the purpose of you getting the players that you do, getting Kyle Tucker in the offseason, going to get Blake Snell and others, Tarek Skubal. Like, the purpose of that is to, in that kind of situation, rest Ohtani and let him get to as close as 100% as possible.
0: Like the Yankees are doing with Judge.
1: Right. And listen, they've won a World Series with him not at 100%. When they played the Yankees, he was obviously hampered, and they ended up, you know, was it a sweeper in five, whatever the case may be. They handled business, but, you know, winning three in a row is very difficult to do, and I don't know why Dave Roberts wouldn't, you know, put his team in the best position and rest Ohtani when they needed to in the regular season.
0: I'm guessing they thought Blake Snell would be better. He just was laboring through. He didn't get out of the fourth inning. He threw him like 90-odd pitches, and he didn't get out of the fourth inning. And they're not hitting. Credit to the Braves bullpen. Ray Kerr, who did the same thing to the Phillies. I mean, he's not a kid. He's been around for a while. He came back from Tommy John surgery. And Didier Fuentes, perfect 3 2/3 innings before Max Muncy homered to make it close again. But the Braves and Dodgers all tied up.
9: It's what I do. That's all I can explain. I've been a sleeping beast for the last 2 years, so now I'm going to leave it all out on the field.
10: Well, the one thing that I love is you look calm on the exterior. I can imagine you were calm on the interior. Where does that come from, and where did you learn to have that slow heartbeat for these kind of moments?
9: I thrive in these kind of moments that do-or-die situations. I love them. I love them. I've always loved them since I was a kid. In high school, we had, I think, 15 errors every game. So I learned to block out errors and just keep pitching. Next guy, next guy, next guy. So I think that's where I get it from.
0: Ray Kerr with John Smoltz after the Braves beat the Dodgers last night. Today, 5 o'clock, White Sox. It'll be lefty Anthony Kay in Cleveland against 14-game winner Gavin Williams, 8 o'clock tonight. Luca, do we get Michael Farber to pronounce the starting pitcher for the Yankees tonight? What do you think? The Cy Young Award winner in the American League for 2026 up against Freddy Peralta. And just to bring it on home, 1 year ago today.
10: Growing up in Major League stadiums, Major League clubhouses, he'd follow his dad everywhere, and he'd be a 6-7-year-old kid making the big leaguers save. There's no way.
0: Yeah.
10: Tell me how old this kid is.
11: Watch his foot tap. That's the timing of when he's on time. He gets that short toe down and ball.

0: Vlad and the Jays are humiliating the New York Yankees.
1: That was just for you, Luca. 1 year ago today. That crack, that was a grand slam, made it like 10-0 or whatever it was. That crack of the bat, I don't think we heard that sound off his bat all year.
2: Probably not. I didn't enjoy hearing that. I didn't. So I will say that I hope when the 1 year anniversary of the ball getting stuck in game six and game seven, where, you know, Ian Kiner Falefa is inches away from winning it.
1: Yeah.
2: Miguel Rojas tying it and Will Smith winning it. I hope we hear all of those clips when the time comes. And
1: well, we're closing in on the anniversary. So I think as long as it's during the week, you shall hear it. And another bit of history made over the weekend in this city, of course.
3: Alouettes taking the snap right away. Four-man rush. Alexander going down the field. It's up. It's hanging. And it's brought in! Tyson Philpott brings it in! Record-breaking catch! 1-1-3 on the season. Also the highest receiving yards by a Canadian in the history of the CFL.
4: Oh. Yeah, Tyson, you're just telling me you didn't even know. You've just set the record. Okay. Montreal Alouettes, you beat Jamal Richardson and Ben Cahoon for the most receptions in a season. And you get this incredible ovation from the crowd. How'd that feel?
5: Yeah, I mean, that's just a testament to the fans of Montreal, man. They've been so welcoming since I came in 2022. You know, I've set goals for myself. You know, the job's not done, but I'm very proud of, you know, what I've accomplished.
1: And how cool was it that he did it in front of those dudes? Ben Cahoon and Jamal Richardson, who were in for the 80th anniversary, who had a chance to catch up. You guys really had a chance. You had a love-in with Jamal Richardson, man.
2: It was awesome to meet him. And for Tyson, just, what is he now, 300 yards away, I think, from the record?
1: Yeah, it's too long. It's too far.
2: No. Three games left?
1: So you don't want him to play. They clinched. He's not playing three games. Maybe he'll play one.
2: Maybe he'll play two.
1: I don't know. I'd be hesitant. I'd be hesitant to play somebody that important.
6: The last time that they sat people, things did not go well for Jason Moss and the Alouettes. So
2: was that
6: I think
2: the season that they lost to the Argonauts?
6: That's right. Yeah,
2: and they had the insane amount of turnovers that they did when they should have won the game.
6: So maybe he doesn't travel to Saskatchewan and he plays against the Riders and maybe the Argos, but again, the tricky thing with the Argos is that's going to be who the Owls are going to be playing in the first round, with, you know, as long as things don't change. So,
1: who made the amazing one handed catch in the end zone yesterday? Yesterday.
6: Oh, Alex.
1: That's the second part of the question I was going to ask. he was just talking about that with Jamel and AJ Green, right?
2: Yeah. Who was it yesterday? Why am I drawing a blank?
6: He was a practice squad player per CJ Gardner.
1: That was an amazing catch.
6: Was it Alex Kism?
2: Something like that.
1: Yeah. It was dissed big time after the game.
2: Jeez.
1: We'll get to that and much, much more. By the way, Mark Trestman, I was told, with all of the talk about the one-handed catches, AJ and Jamel, he hated that.
2: He
1: did not want to see his receivers catch with one hand.
2: Oh, in that situation.
1: Yeah, I know, of course. But it's just, it's almost like they one-upped each other, though. We're coming right back. The full NFL story coming up next with Eric Edholm. We also have some tickets to give away. The Musical Box. It's a Genesis tribute band, one of the best in the world, concentrating on the transitional years with Mr. Phil Collins in control of things. That's coming up on January 16th at Place des Arts before we chat with Michael Farber after 4:30.
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8: Quite heavy on three routes from just about the Turcotte Interchange over on the 15 South approach to the Champlain Bridge, up DeCary to the DeCary Interchange, and on the 20 West through until the Ville-Saint-Pierre Interchange. Sluggish eastbound 32nd to 1st Ave, much heavier on the 520 East from before Cavendish through until the Côte-de-Liesse Circle, 40 East from Cavendish to Saint-Laurent with not much of a breather. A little stop and go westbound from Vio through until DeCary. 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I'm Mark Shaloub from the CJAD 800 Traffic Center.
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We're about to give away some tickets from Pierre. Great interview on David Desharnais. Can't wait to watch it. I always relate it to shorter players, big 5'7 myself, a real 5'7, so probably an NHL 5'9. There actually is a French word for underdog. Even though underdog is largely used when talking sports, the word is négligé. Not to be confused with the lingerie item of the same name. But hockey players aren't known to have the richest French vocabulary, and I certainly wouldn't expect Daniel Briere to be that cultivated. From Pierre in Montreal. All right, as promised, the musical box. Bunch of Montrealers who know what they're doing. They've been traveling around the world to sold-out crowds everywhere, saluting Genesis. This time around, this tour is And Then There Was Phil. Classic tracks from the transitional period of the group that featured frontman Phil Collins. All You Gotta Do, this smash hit, was on which album? If you haven't won anything to any live event in the last little while, the tickets are yours. 790-1690 is the number to call. 790-1690. We're not taking texts right now.

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10: Welcome back. Hope you're enjoying a beautiful fall day in the city. On Melnick in the afternoon on TSN 690. We'll get to the Canadiens as they prep for their home opener tomorrow. We'll be set up outside the Bell Centre prior to the Canadiens-Carolina Hurricanes matchup, rematch. Along with Lucas Scott in studio, John Still at TSN 1050 studios after working soccer and Canada-USA friendly tomorrow. We're with you until 6. Pleasure to welcome back from Yahoo Sports every Monday and Friday at this time, Eric Edholm. How are you, Eric?
11: Doing well. What's going on?
10: Well, I want to pick up. These guys will talk perfection with you. I want to do the opposite because I think we finished up talking about the 0-3 teams that are in danger of basically losing their season, and I think they all lost. Everybody went to 0-4, unless I missed something. Seattle beat the Chargers. Justin Herbert, two more interceptions. He's been sacked 12 times. What the heck has happened to him?
11: Yeah, I mean, we saw some signs of life in the second half yesterday, but they dug themselves such a big hole. It was, you know, it was a real, it would have taken a Herculean effort to pull them out. And, you know, I think they're right now, Mike McDaniel is trying to find plays that work for him. And, you know, I've heard some people suggest that he's trying to kind of retrofit his Miami offense into Justin Herbert's skill set. And, you know, I haven't done a close enough dive to see whether that's exactly true or not. It would take some time to kind of pour through the tape and figure that out. But it's clear the protection isn't helping. Herbert has lost some confidence. You know, this is a guy who I think, you know, even if he was highly debated among a lot of people, you know, in terms of where he deserved to be in the rankings, I think everyone of us should admit that he's got the talent to be a top 10 quarterback. And we at his best, he has been that in the past. But inefficient run game, Ladd McConkey getting hurt, offensive line injuries and inconsistency, play calling and just sort of identity crisis, I would say at this point is how you describe it. And, you know, it's just the too many negative plays are putting them in such poor down and distance situations that, you know, it's

0: making the lift a lot heavier than it should be.
1: Bad timing for Jim Harbaugh and that greatest quarterback of all time quip.
0: I mean, look, he's also said that he didn't want any other quarterback than J.J. McCarthy. You know, I mean, he's prone to, you know, to saying these kinds of things a little hyperbole, I guess. But, yeah, it certainly came off poor in reflection of what they've done so far.
1: Okay, so the Ravens beat the Titans. The Titans' record since Derrick Henry moved on is 6-31.
2: Jeez,
1: that's incredible. Vikings beat Miami, so that's the two examples of 4-0 and 0-4. Green Bay beat Tampa Bay without Baker Mayfield, and the big one was Dallas. We talked about how this is it. Same thing happened last year to start the season, but the Texans getting beat by the Cowboys. We know C.J. Stroud has had some struggles, but what has happened to the other side of the ball for Houston?
0: Yeah, I mean, coming into the season, I think a lot of people, based on the way they played last year and the continuity they would have argued that this is a top three defense. I would have been among them. It has not played like a top three or even a top 10 defense at this point. You know, there have been flashes. Will Anderson's been great. I don't think you can, you know, sort of put your focus on him and say he's been the problem. But the secondary has really been an issue. Covering deep passes has been an issue. Penalties on that side of the ball. You know, the sacks, they've come. They've been there. They've had pressure. But I don't think enough consistent play in terms of coverage. I think that's really been their biggest problem. You know, I mean, Stroud has done some good things. Like, Nico Collins came back yesterday. He started the game hot. Collins had two touchdowns, and there have been some good things development-wise in the passing game. But, boy, you know, having to play that – they're not really built to be a track meet kind of team. You know, they're built to win 24-17 type games. And, you know, having to go out and sling the ball to make up for your defense that you've – you know, that is laden with talent and, you know, should be one of the more complete units in the NFL. Just hasn't added up so far. And, you know, for three of the four games to come in Houston, too, that's also a big blow. I mean, the AFC gets the one fewer game this year anyway. But, yeah, I mean, it's the kind of thing where I felt like, you know, even though two of these games really came down to the last possession, and there's been, you know, a little bit of bad luck in that regard, you know, it's been shocking. I thought they had a runway to take this division this year, and so far it's been a slog.
1: All right, again a reminder, 92 Chargers, the only team in NFL history to start 0-4, and they made the playoffs. They finished 11-5. John.
3: Eric, we spoke in the offseason a couple of times. Well, they were a team to find very difficult to ignore in the offseason, the San Francisco 49ers, for a whole host of reasons. But this stat yesterday making the rounds was truly shocking, considering that I think for a lot of people, you know, the offensive line for the 49ers was really going to be an enormous question mark. The 49ers are the only team over the last 20 seasons to not allow a sack through the first four games of the year. Now, Brock Purdy has a lot to do with that. Play calling has a lot to do with that as well. But what have you made of a unit that I think was much maligned going into the year, seemingly shaking off the cobwebs and being one of the best O-lines in football in the early going here?
0: Yeah, I mean, these are the developments that can take a good team and make them great. Obviously, you know, we spend so much time with San Francisco talking about, you know, the rest of the division, how are they going to deal with the Rams and Seahawks? We talk about their injury, bad luck, and those are real things. We're not inventing them, but I think you're right to point out that outside of Trent Williams, there was certainly a question about how this kind of hodgepodge line would hold up. And you're right. I mean, I think Kyle does a really good job schematically of hiding some of their weaknesses. They don't have like a true drop back pass game in the same sense of what other teams do necessarily. And they use so much motion you know, heavy personnel, whether it's an extra offensive lineman, fullback, H-back, multiple guys, you know, 12 and 13 personnel, things like that. Kyle Juszczyk is obviously the do-it-all guy who can help kind of clean up some of the free rushers and make things a little more smooth offensively. So you got to give credit to Purdy. You have to give credit to Shanahan. But also the guys up front, too, are doing it. I mean, Trent Williams has been doing it for such a long time. We expect it, even if he is, you know, due to get hurt for, you know, a handful of games per year. He's a special first-ballot Hall of Fame type of talent. But the unit has really come together and played well. So, Yeah, I mean, Zach Allen had some plays yesterday and hit Purdy a few times, but no sacks against that team. You know, a couple years ago was making a run at the all-time record and everything for sacks in a season. That's telling. That's pretty impressive right there. And they just held off a good Broncos team by, you know, keeping with what's gotten them there, and that's multiplicity on offense and avoiding those negative plays, I think, is the biggest thing.
2: Eric, you know, when we spoke on Friday, I thought with the news that Christian Gonzalez and Christian Barrymore would be out for the Patriots meant it was over for the Buffalo Bills. And somehow, credit to the Patriots, they were able to get it done. Just how surprised were you by, you know, that result and any, I guess, concern, you know, with the struggles of Josh Allen the last two games?
0: Yeah, no, I thought when Buffalo, you know, kicked that field goal at the end of the half and they had the the touchdown right before that, the turnover and everything. I mean, I thought like that was the turning point. The Patriots had played well early. They're just not going to be able to hold up in the second half, but, you know, really did a good job of getting a Romeo Dubs involved. Obviously, you know, the Chisholm catch there at the end is what everybody's talking about too. And Drake May played his best game. So, you know, you really do have to give Mike Vrabel credit for what could be a season-saving win for them. You know, they were sort of trending in the wrong direction, and we were kind of doubting their credentials, and for good reason, I think, just the offensive sluggishness was something to really question. And then, like you said, missing those two key defensive players, too. Arguably the best corner, true cover corner in the league, and a penetrating three technique who can, you know, help defend one of the best quarterbacks out there. But, yeah, they really... the way they were able to pressure the quarterback and get after Allen yesterday and limit his big plays was something else. And, you know, it took kind of a heroic, I don't know if it was heroic, but an incredible effort just to avoid a safety on that one play where Josh threw it up for grabs out of harm's way, but barely. And then just kind of the relentless pressure that they brought was pretty surprising. You know, I mean, Gabe Akis, the rookie, had a great game, and a few other guys really contributed up front. And, you know, the coverage issues were not there, even if Keon Coleman had probably one of his best games as a pro. And, you know, Josh is going to be fine, I think, and sometimes clearly tries to do too much and will kind of force the issue a little bit. But, again, I feel like he still has to play that way, given that the Bills have some limitations. And when things aren't going perfectly, you know, that tends to be what happens. So, I don't know. Again, I think this probably says more about the Patriots than it does the Bills. But, you know, these are the kind of games that prevent us from sort of putting the Bills up in that elite tier where, you know, they more often than not end up, but I don't know if they truly belong sometimes.
1: All right, before I hand it back to, big smile on the face of Lucas Scott. It's music to his ears. Before I go back to John, Eric, this is another reason to love the NFL. They don't putz around. They're clearly, it was not a good look for several of their officials yesterday. Two of them have just been suspended.
0: Yep. Yep. We had Adrian Hill was the one game suspension, I believe, was the one in the Minnesota-Miami game. And it was a strange play, right? It was an offsides called against the defense. Minnesota was on defense, Miami on offense. And you got a guy blocking Eric Wilson, one of their linebackers, into Adrian Hill, the referee. And, you know, these plays happen in every game. We see it, inadvertent contact, you know, guy gets bowled over, you check on the ref, you help him up, which Wilson appeared to do. And if anything, I felt like watching the play from multiple angles, it was actually Gordon's fault. To see his reaction was surprising, and I credit the other official for kind of jumping in to defuse it a little bit. Probably prevented Hill from getting more than a game, but the other one where Trey McBride is having words with the official, and he clearly mouths out the, you know, two-word phrase that all of us know and can't say on the radio. I mean, it was surprising, right? Obviously, maybe the guy didn't think it was going to get caught on camera or hot mic, but it was. And it's like you said, it was just sort of a bad look. And, yeah, kind of a rough day for the officials around the league. There were a couple other incidents that cropped up and a couple calls and plays that were scrutinized. And it felt like that sort of became one of the bigger storylines in week four.
1: Yeah, Mike Vrabel got flagged for saying
0: that's right. I forgot about him.
1: A terrible effing call. I mean, that's hard to believe. But anyway, John, go ahead.
3: Eric, I feel no joy in saying this because I genuinely enjoy this team and I've enjoyed and wanted this team to do well and their fan base to do well. But they've played the Saints, the Bills, the Jets, and the Panthers. So the Bills, you know, one of the best offensive teams in the league. The Lions have given up the most amount of points, 127 in the league, and they're averaging giving up the most amount of points per game at 31.8. Are the Lions just another team now, and do you feel like they've kind of missed their window to when they could have really either gotten to a Super Bowl or won a Super Bowl?
0: Yeah, I kind of softly rejected that stuff in the offseason. I thought, hey, we're not there yet, you know. But the more evidence that they haven't been able to fix this side of the ball, the more evidence we get of that, the more I'm starting to come around on the idea that they, you know, when they blew that 17-point lead in the NFC Championship game against the 49ers a few years back, that may have been their best window, right? Or the loss to the Commanders at home in what ended up being Ben Johnson's final game, and just the frustration that it boiled out of that one. You know, those are the two opportunities where you saw a team that was capable of making a run all the way or very close to winning it all. And this team just doesn't resemble that. I mean, offensively, they're still legitimate. They can still put up 30, you know, they've had 31 points in three out of their four games. We're making a run last night at that number as well. But it all came in catch-up mode because of what the defense is allowing. And, you know, they have the game against at Arizona, I believe, next week, and then the bye. And, you know, there's going to be a real discussion, especially after Joey Porter Jr. was traded to Dallas. And Detroit was reportedly one of the kind of the early suitors, I guess, one of the teams that got into the mix in terms of calling Pittsburgh, seeing if there was a, you know, a fair price and what they might be willing to pay and all that. Clearly, it wasn't, you know, they were not willing to match the value that Dallas gave up with the second rounder in 2028, a little bit more. So, you know, is there another player they can get either back from injury? Doesn't look like Kirby Joseph is it any closer to returning. Maybe Brian Branch is, and he would be a big lift for this team. He can play a lot of roles, but especially that safety nickel role that's so important in their defense. But other than that, I mean, they have so many issues up front. You know, Aiden Hutchinson's trying his best, but is really the kind of the lone ranger there. You know, Derek Barnes hasn't made a big impact at linebacker. They lost Anzalone, who was a big playmaker for them. You know, other pieces have gone as well. And, that factor you just talked about, are they just another team now? There used to be a little bit of a fear factor with this team. They would go for it on fourth downs. They were hyper-aggressive. You knew they could score a touchdown. You know, that TD or bust mentality, that was them. But when you're giving up 3 points per drive, do the math. I mean, 3 points per drive, usually have 10 possessions in a game, 11, 12, something like that. You know, that's the problem. They're giving up a field goal on average on every single drive, way more than anybody else in the NFL, and they're being outscored on the season. So as good as their offense is, if you can't stop anybody, that's not a formula that works in this league.
2: Eric, looking at tonight's game between the Saints and the Falcons, just how do you see this game playing out, you know, on one front with Travis Etienne being injured and not in this game and Alvin Kamara having to be the number one? And then also, I guess, the strengths of the Falcons being the secondary and the strength of the Saints being, you know, the offensive weapons that they have on the outside.
0: Yeah, I mean, first of all, obviously there's going to be an emotional element to this game, you know, kind of looking back at the Steve Gleason punt and everything like that. I think it will be a pretty raucous environment. These two teams don't really like each other. But, you know, there are serious X and O's questions there that I think, you know, obviously with the NFC South being, you know, kind of a morass at this point, it's not really a strong division. I mean, the Bucs are 0-4. Carolina is a, you know, nominally the first place team, a little bit shaky in some regards, offensively strong, but defensively questioning what they can do. And, you know, Atlanta, obviously everything changed dramatically when Michael Penix came in there and offered them a good first outing, but we still don't really know what the big picture is with them. You know, Penix has got to A, stay healthy, and B, be consistent and deliver these kinds of wins. They've got the horses to do it. And then the Saints questions come down to, they've been losing a lot of guys to injury. You know, all of a sudden the depth has been thinned a lot, putting a lot on Tyler Shuck's shoulders. You know, I think being at home is going to kind of give them a little bit of an edge, But, yeah, you're right. I mean, shuck against that Falcons secondary. Pass rush seemed to be a little bit better last game. That was a big, big lift. Even if they're, you know, a little bit coming up a little bit short in that department, big picture-wise, with Jalen Walker out, with Pierce out. But, yeah, I mean, it just, it's going to be a pretty telling game for both teams because it's hard to make a firm judgment on where either of these teams stand right now. And, again, just because of the division, you can see Atlanta or Carolina or New Orleans end up with 10 or 11 wins, even if they're not the same caliber as teams with similar records at the end of the season. So this one's going to end up mattering quite a bit, I think.
1: And for those asking, no definitive update on Lamar Jackson. They don't know yet if he's going to play on Sunday or not.
0: Kind of sounds like he's not, though, right? The way he said, I don't think it's going to be a super long-term injury. So that, to me, says you better prepare for him not playing one game. That's just my read on it.
1: TSN Monday Nighter right here on TSN 690, and Eric Edholm joins us on Friday to talk about Thursday's game and ahead to the weekend. A treat as always. Thanks, Eric.
0: All right. See you guys soon.
1: You can read him at Yahoo. Yahoo and Eric Edholm. What's the question of the day? Isn't the question of the day about second stints?
2: Yep, yep.
1: That's Eric. I think he's on his third stint, actually.
2: Yeah.
1: Coming right back, award-winning writer and broadcaster Michael Farber on the Canadiens' start to the season. Alex Ovechkin making it official. This is his last year and much more. And then we'll talk to Aaron Ward and Pierre McGuire.
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6: Mercier Bridge is solid from Ville-Saint-Pierre until you board the span. The Champlain is as well from the Turcotte Interchange until you get on at Nuns Island. The Bonaventure is from the Victoria Bridge. The Victoria is from just about De La Montagne until you clear Bridge at Mill. To carry north, you're bogged down. NDG Tunnel to the top. Avoid the 520 East Côte de Liesse East from before Hickmore into the Côte de Liesse Circle, an absolute parking lot. 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
1: Michael Farber in just a couple of minutes on Melnick in the Afternoon on TSN 690. When I say Ron Francis, you think what? What do you think?
2: That's a good question.
1: Ron Francis.
2: Nothing comes to mind.
1: Ron Francis. What's John doing? Make a potty trip?
2: I have no idea. You never know with John Still.
1: I got a message from Ron Francis. You guys should know The last time the Montreal Canadiens won the Stanley Cup, Ron Francis called it on CJD Radio. He was the radio broadcaster, the last time the Montreal Canadiens won the Cup, working alongside Steve Shutt.
3: Wow.
1: A lot of fun with them through the years, especially that trip in L.A. Hey, Mitch, congrats on the marriage. Thank you. Funny one, we never buy frozen pizza. Neither do I. I was in PA in Point Claire Friday. I saw Magpie. I know you would not endorse it if it wasn't good. It was very good. Mm-hmm. Magpie frozen pizzas. It is the brainchild of Peter Popovich, who has been in the pizza and bar business for close to 30 years. He used to run the McGill Pizza in the ghetto, Ghetto Pizza in the McGill Ghetto, back in the day. He opened up Magpie 16, 17 years ago on McGuire Street, Mile End. 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

From the 1974 live recordings, Bob Dylan and the Band in Los Angeles at the end of that tour. Welcome back. Michael Farber standing by. Brought to you every Monday at this time by Billy Bob Productions, presenting the Million Dollar Bash, the music of Dylan and the Band from 1966 through 76. This night, this incredible night of music, two of the greatest songbooks in rock and roll history, Dylan and Robbie Robertson, kind of picks up where A Complete Unknown, the movie, left off. It's Dylan and the Hawks before they were the Band touring Europe, plugging in and getting booed all over the place. And then the serenity of Woodstock and creating the Basement Tapes and basically a whole new music movement called Americana. 80% of the group was Canadian.

0: And then came the band's debut solo album, Music from Big Pink, the 74 tour, and it all finished up 50 years ago, American Thanksgiving at the Last Waltz in San Francisco. Don't miss the great Frank Marino, Lila Baum and Tom Schemer of The Damn Truth, Shane Murphy, many others, including two incredible ace Montreal indie bands and a couple of surprises on stage at the Beanfield Theater Friday night, November the 6th for the Million Dollar Bash. 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
1: Great offense is a little different against them with how much pressure in man-to-man they play. So we just got to play within our structure and what we're trying to accomplish going into the game.
0: Here we go. The captain of the Canadiens and the rest of the Habs getting set for the home opener tomorrow night at the Bell Centre against the defending Stanley Cup champion Carolina Hurricanes. We know what happened the last two times this matchup occurred. And a reminder, we're going to be set up outside the Bell Centre tomorrow afternoon between 2 and 6. Pinch hitting for John Still, who's calling soccer, Canada and U.S. tomorrow, will be Mr. John Goyens. Welcome back, Michael Farber. How you doing?
2: I'm great, especially because you didn't use the word rematch. There's a rematch, Montreal-Carolina. Unless they're playing in the Stanley Cup final, it's no rematch. So that's great. Also, I'm on the back nine of a cold, so if I sound a little rusty, you know why.
0: Okay, I gotcha. You have a lot of company these days, change in temperature and all that. Or maybe you were hanging out with too many people, because I know you're a people person, Michael.
2: Yes, absolutely a people person. There's no doubt about that. We had a little birthday celebration this week.
0: Oh, yeah? Whose birthday?
2: It was mine.
0: Oh!
2: And I turned what my 8-year-old grandson called Dobish Years Old.
0: Wow, another one who is inspiring me and others who are trying to catch up. Way to go,
2: yeah,
0: Michael. Good to hear.
2: Yeah, Dobish, that was pretty good. So actually, I am taking my three grandchildren to their first, and given the ticket prices, only Canadiens game. In fact, to see Alex Ovechkin in the Capitals Super Bowl weekend. I had four options to buy tickets. One was for four, going to cost $1,800 and change, and that included food in whatever section. Another one without food was about $1,700. Better seats, no doubt. Another one, $1,300 or so. But Poppy, my name, opted for door number four, which is $940 for four tickets. And I'm amazed that the public can afford these things. Clearly they can. There's a demand. And Canadians use premium pricing. And we read this week they are the most expensive tickets in the NHL, double league average. But it's not the salaries that are doing this. This is what the market will bear. And so we go on. And if we can't pay it, we don't go. But it's far different and then you grew up with, or what I grew up with, going to see Bobby Orr in the last year of the original six, 1966, and paying a scalper 100% markup for a ticket and arena at Boston Garden for $5, a $2.50 ticket. So life has changed, and on we go.
0: Welcome. You've already been welcome to 2026. You over-celebrated, clearly, on your birthday.
2: No kidding.
0: But did you specifically pick Ovechkin with today's announcement in mind?
2: No, I picked a Saturday afternoon game. 13, 11, and 8. Plus night games, third period's past my bedtime. Ovechkin was not specific in mind. And I think there's now a dilemma with Ovechkin's victory tour. I suspected that he was going to come back and play another year because The Penguins, if you might recall, in the, I guess it was his penultimate game last April, lined up to shake his hand, and he just skated off. He wasn't having any of that. So at that moment, I said, yeah, he's coming back. But I thought prior to that that he would head back and to Russia. He owes Putin a year or two in the KHL, and he'll play for Dynamo. He will not retire from hockey. He'll retire from the NHL and go back to a country where, the last time I looked, polls say 20 to 35% of people support the war in Ukraine. So I go back to my point, Mitch. How do NHL teams, now that Ovechkin has again reiterated his fealty to Putin, how do they celebrate him? And how do they celebrate this final year?
0: They do it. That's what they do. They do it. I mean, they're just going to ignore whatever issues. And for a lot of people, it is personal. And it's not just people of Ukrainian descent, but it is personal now. But I do want to pedal back a little bit when you said he will play in the KHL. You stated
2: Absolutely.
0: This as fact.
2: Absolutely, he will. I don't. He hasn't told me. But, yeah, I mean, he's not quitting hockey. I can't imagine he wouldn't play another season for Dynamo because of the family ties to the club. His mother is a very important person there with the club. And you know, he can still play in a league that where it's not too difficult, where he's not going to get hit all the time, or he can do the hitting if he wants. Yeah, I mean, he's just not going to walk away from the game. He's got more than enough to play in the KHL. And I suspect he will do that because if you look at who owns KHL teams, it's an oligarchy. And these are Putin's minions. And he will certainly support Putin by playing in the KHL.
0: So let me flip the question around on you.
2: Mm-hmm.
0: Knowing the NHL as you do, could you see any franchise saying, no, we're not going to honor him. It's his last time in here. Let's just ignore him.
2: No, I can't. And John and I had this discussion a couple weeks ago, and you were absent for very good reasons. He is a proud Russian and has always been. He's a Putinista and always has been. And the recent video of him this summer has struck people in ways that I can't believe people hadn't been paying attention before, including, I mentioned his name, Michael McFaul, who's the former U.S. ambassador to Russia. He said, oh, I used to be an Ovechkin fan. Well, really? I mean, you know, Crimea didn't upset you when he held up a banner that said, save children from fascism, essentially parroting the Kremlin line, and Putin team in 2017, that was okay. So suddenly, people are getting on their hind legs. While we've known about this for a long time and have made our judgments prior to that and how we will perceive Ovechkin.
0: I would be so impressed if any organization in the National Hockey League took that approach and said, no, not here.
2: Hmm.
0: But that's not going to happen.
2: Yeah.
0: In the meantime, man, the Pittsburgh Penguins scored 7 in Philly on opening night. They put the puck in 7 times against the Canadiens, 6 counted. There are goals all over the place in the NHL, and some people are attributing it to the fact that there was not a normal training camp this year. Do you?
2: Probably not. Go back to other openings of the season, and the play is predictably sloppy at first. And I'm here for that. I'm here for chaos. I'm here for sloppiness, because those are the most exciting games. We want to see goals. It's one of the reasons we like NCAA hockey, because it's imprecise at times. I've heard all these hockey people, oh, this is horrible. Well, imagine you're a fan having to pay, going back to ticket prices, to see practice hockey. We don't need that. In a perfect world, there would be no exhibition games. Sort out your roster.
0: Well, so who is it horrible for? Coaches? Professional coaches? Like, seriously, yeah. Are fans complaining?
2: No.
0: Unless you're John Still. I don't know if John has complained about the quality of play. John, you help me out here, have you?
3: I mean, yes.
0: But does it bother you that you're seeing all these goals?
3: No, it doesn't bother me. It's just a reality.
0: All right.
2: That's fair. That's fair. It is a reality, and, you know, things will tighten up over time. Coaches, risk-averse people by nature, you know, are going to find a way to shut things down, and life will go on. I mean, we won't remember these games by Christmas, or maybe even by Halloween. The NHL will continue on its merry way. We say this every time the league expands. Oh, there's not enough talent. It's going to be bad hockey. And it's quickly forgotten. And this will be quickly forgotten. In the meantime, enjoy those wild second periods and long changes. That's why we generally like second periods best. Because the long changes do make for more mistakes, and mistakes lead to more goals and more action. And away we go. I'm just, you know, these pearl clutchers, you know, oh, it's just horrible. You know, well, the fainting couch is over there, boys. You know, come on. Let's enjoy what we have now. And you've got 84 games to enjoy this year, not 82.
4: So who's going to get the loudest roar?
5: Le numéro 24, the number 24, Lyle Adelaide.
4: Probably Lyle.
0: That was back in 2018 when they honored the 93 Canadians at the Bell Center. Lyle Adelaide had been basically brought back to life. His story was remarkable. And actually, it's the actual anniversary date, October the 5th, 2000, when he was named the very first captain of the Columbus Blue Jackets. Just 2 days before they started playing in the National Hockey League. But he's best known, of course, for being part of the 93 team that did win the Cup. He ended up wearing an A on his jersey with the Canadians. He was just, as I've said, Michael, one of the best people I've ever covered in the city. And I'm sure you've got a tale or two to tell.
2: Yeah, he always had a smile on his face, didn't he?
0: Yeah.
2: And you know why? Because he couldn't breathe through his nose. He had to keep his mouth open because I can't remember the exact details. He, you know, his nose had been broken or what have you. So he had to breathe through his mouth. And that's why even when he was unhappy, there was a smile on his face. But that was his approach to life. He was happy, certainly, to be a Montreal Canadian when I spent the most time with him. And again, a little while. In Pittsburgh, he played with Sid when Crosby was a rookie, I guess. He played for a lot of teams, but we remember him best in Montreal and maybe in Pittsburgh because that's where he ended up settling. He had an unusual style when he fought, and he was 30th all-time in penalty minutes. And you know why that was?
0: Well, he wasn't very big.
2: No, but he fought like somebody in fourth grade on the playground at recess because he had lost the tips of some fingers.
0: Oh, he lost. He didn't have an index. He like had half an index finger on his left hand.
2: Yeah, in threshing accidents because he was a farm boy.
0: Quill Lake, Saskatchewan. Yep.
2: Yeah, I mean, I didn't grow up on Maggie's farm or any farm. I'm an urban guy. And he said, the best part about being in the playoffs is I have to go back and do farm work. His brother, Selmar, who was a first-round draft choice of the Edmonton Oilers, not a very successful NHL player, he would do the threshing, and he'd listen to the games on the radio and the tractor. I said, hold on. You know, growing up mostly in Bayonne, New Jersey, we didn't have tractors. My view of a tractor is something you see in a field and a farmer on it, and that's it. And he said, I'm really out of touch because the tractors on their farm had air-conditioned cabs and radios, and, you know, I was living in some other century. And so when he was home during the playoffs, if he wasn't involved, they would listen to games out doing their work on the radio. Of course, Edmonton, two-hour time difference, so that's what they would be doing. So I enjoyed being around him as you did. He was a great soul, a great spirit, and certainly a very important part of that team. What I had forgotten was he was on that World Cup team in 96.
0: That's right.
2: He was that good a defenseman, too. So, we're all saddened by his passing.
0: Michael Farber, a.k.a. Poppy. Belated birthday greetings, Michael, and all the very best. I hope you can find something to do that doesn't cost you a cent the rest of the week.
2: Well, my goal is to make it to be PK years old.
0: That will happen, my friend.
2: Next year, I'm going to be PK Subban years old.
0: All the very best.
2: All right, take care.

0: Lyle Loderline, people just think of him, you know, as a defensive style tough guy, but he was sneaky fast.
1: Yeah.
0: So really you had this mobility that was incredible on defense. I guess, you know, any team would take six of those guys right now.
2: Guy who scored 40 goals for that Canadiens Cup winning team in 93, Brian Bellows.
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4: The Champlain Bridge backs heavily to the bottom of the Dakari Expressway until you board at Nuns Island. Stop and go outbound Bonaventure from after the Peel Basin. The Victoria Bridge is from De La Montagne on Wellington until you get past Bridget Mill. Mercier solid from Ville-Saint-Pierre, as is the 20 westbound from the Turcotte Interchange to Norman. Eastbound between 55th and 1st Avs in slow-mo. 20 westbound, half an hour until you get off and get to the Trudeau International's departures or arrivals. 520 west from Orly looks like a cakewalk compared to the 520 east from before the 13 all the way to the Côte de Liesse Circle at a crawl. 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
2: Coming up in just a couple of minutes, Pierre McGuire after 5:30, our text board at 11690. I love to read this, something like this, unprompted.
1: Mitch, hope you're doing well. I took my wife to Filenos two Saturdays ago, had a wonderful meal. Service was excellent. The lamb chops were better than that. We're going back soon. Thanks very much. Better than excellent. What is better? Give me a word. Luca, John, give me a word that is better than excellent. Heavenly. Boy, can't go higher than that. Sublime?
11: Is that better than heavenly, though?
1: No, I don't think it is. I'm just, you know, just telling you what comes to mind. Heavenly. It's hard to top heavenly.
11: What about stellar?
1: Stellar is good. Stellar is probably better than my word, but I think heavenly heavenly wins. I do just love getting these texts, though. Like, I got, and I don't want to, you know, I don't want to creep on your whole thing here, Mitch, but Steve in TMR, who listens to us all the time, just a random Facebook message the other day. Hey, John, Pasta Casarecci is amazing. Thank you.
11: Yeah, well,
1: I love that.
11: That's the whole point of this. It's a TSN 690 community. And listen, we also get very, very rarely we'll get a complaint about something. As long as you're civilized and respectful, we'll go back and forth. And that's the way it is. But yeah, they fill a need. They know this radio station doesn't exist without the sponsors.
1: Mm-hmm.
11: And Filenos, they also came on board during the Canadiens playoff run last year, and they're back with us for another year. It is, of course, Harry Dalmas, who opened the original on Park Avenue over 30 years ago. The recipe is made famous by his wife, Helen. Man, those lamb chops are something else, though. I mean, heavenly. Of course, when I think of heavenly, I think of heavenly hash. Right? Is that still
1: heavenly hash?
11: Yeah.
1: Well, what's in the heavenly hash? Is someone who loves a good hash.
11: Heavenly hash? Wasn't it like an ice cream? Brown. No, well, there's this thing you put in the hookah, you know.
1: The hashish. Especially the old hashish.
11: Especially in this city. There, I'm sure that you could find heavenly hash at one of your neighborhood SAQ spots.
1: I thought you were going with like, and when you're out for breakfast in the morning, and you know you get the hash.
11: Oh, that's the corned beef and hash. Oh. That probably is a heavenly hash somewhere.
1: You have all the shaved potatoes and everything. Oh, so good.
11: Some diner somewhere has got a heavenly hash.
1: Absolutely.
11: Right? Instead of the mishmash, which they're not allowed to call it a mishmash because apparently beauties will take you to court if you call it a mishmash.
1: Oh boy.
11: But isn't heavenly hash an ice cream?
22: Is it?
11: I don't know. I'm asking.
22: Sounds worth eating.
11: So anyway, here we go. Lamb chops.
22: It is an ice cream.
11: It is, huh?
22: Yeah.
11: Who makes it?
1: It's almost certainly a strain of marijuana as well. So.
22: I believe Chapman's.
11: Chapman's heavenly hash ice cream. Okay. Probably had that a lot after having some heavenly hash. Yes, I hear John Vergatos laughing along with us. It is a great, great spot. You still have some time with the sun shining to check out the fantastic terrace in front of the original place. It's just reeks of history. It's a cool spot. 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

0: against the United States. How about Samuel Piette on Saturday, John?
1: Yeah, that was pretty cool. Again, I mean, I know everyone gets confused and everyone was kind of getting mad at my call. Yes, he hasn't necessarily retired from the national team, but no disrespect to Sam, he's just not at the level anymore. So it was nice to see him get kind of his flowers and be able to have Max Crépeau, Ismael Kone, Moise Bombido all there, all guys he's played with, back on the pitch with Mathieu Chouinard, and his Canadian career comes to an end on 70 international caps.
0: Yeah, people getting mad at you? How about getting mad at the anthem singer?
1: Oh my gosh,
2: my goodness.
0: I texted
2: so
0: John
2: bad.
0: After I saw it. I said, what the heck? Who was that? Who hired her? What happened? That was the worst.
1: If only you could have seen Steve and I looking at each other like, oh boy.
0: All right, let's get to Aaron.
3: Expert analysis from someone who's been there.
4: Here you go. I'm going to park it or couch it with, I'm sure Aaron would be into self-exploration. Let's leave it that way.
3: It's Aaron Ward.
0: Well, since we're starting there, apparently we have another word that's even better than heavenly. We were asking what's better than excellent. John said heavenly. One of our listeners said orgasmic.
1: Oh, boy.
5: Ooh.
0: Yeah. How you doing?
1: Bonjour.
5: I'm good. That's the best lead in. We're going to start talking about things that are orgasmic.
0: Do you like? Because Michael Farber was just with us, wondering why so many people are pearl clutching, as he put it, about the sloppiness of the first week of the NHL. Does it bother you to see so many goals?
5: No, I think if you're going to highlight some of the fun parts of the game, is when the game's played loose, a lot of goals get scored, so you don't have the novice people who may introduce themselves for whatever reason to hockey for the first time, wondering if it's going to be like, and this is not me, so when I say this, you know, the biggest complaint about soccer is, oh, it could be 0-0, right? So if you're someone who's looking for entertainment value and you're trying to approach this game from a novice perspective, all these goals, storylines associated with them, only necessarily the people that maybe follow hockey can really appreciate the storylines, like the Edmonton, you know, setting, probably when they're on the path to set a record for most goals scored and most goals given up. So, but I mean, look what happened in the game on Saturday. That was a storyline that had some historic guys in the game that, jumped out to a lead in a Montreal team that didn't give up. And I think from the entertainment standpoint, you got your money's worth.
0: What we have to start doing is clipping Aaron Ward's predictions, right? Because we were pretty consistent. You had a very good record. Even when you were off, you were only off slightly in your predictions. What did you tell us on Friday that you thought was going to happen on Saturday in Pittsburgh?
5: I said that Pittsburgh was going to jump out to a significant lead and Montreal is going to battle their way back. And I don't know my exact words, but I know as I watched it going on, I was sitting in the dugout tavern and watching the game go, and I was like, oh, my God, I called this. Like, I actually called this. And Ed, who listens to the show, who is my buddy, who's a Buffalo Sabres fan, we don't hold that against him, although his Bills did lose. Anyways.
1: Easy there, Lions.
0: Yeah, what about your team?
1: Take it easy.
5: Well, I don't have a team.
1: Wait a minute,
0: Michigan football, you're not a Lions fan?
1: Get out of here.
5: Oh, listen, I'm going to say this. Unlike Luca, who's grasping at, like, he gets on the phone and starts rubbing at my face how well Italy's played. I'm like, well, how'd you guys do against France? He goes, we tied. I'm like, oh, weird how your standards have lowered to kissing your sister is essentially a qualifier is successful. Okay,
0: yeah. Luca, you should know, Luca, by now that there are no private conversations on this show.
2: That's fine.
0: Yeah.
1: Also, what a dodge. He never brought up the fact he's a Lions fan at all. Just a total dodge.
5: No, you're a closet Bills fan. We lost to Minnesota in Minnesota, mm-hmm. And currently Chicken Little, the sky is falling in Ann Arbor. Like, it's epically bad. Mm-hmm. And then the Lions, I mean, I live in the state that we lost to. Like, Carolina, we should actually donkey toss them. And we basically let them run a practice for their offense, running up a field, score. So, and they didn't even have their best wide receiver in there.
0: All right. I don't know where you stand on the NFL, to be honest with you. Are you just not going to say anything, or we should just move on here?
5: What, I don't understand. The Lions suck.
0: Your favorite NFL team is?
5: Oh, the Lions.

0: That was way too difficult. All right, here we go.
1: I was announcing how bad they were. I said we let Carolina practice against them.
0: All right, Saturday in Pittsburgh.
2: Have spin it back down low for Suzuki. Centering try for Kreider, and they score. And Chris Kreider with his first as a Montreal Canadian shaves it down to a one-goal deficit with 1:08 to play in the third period.
0: So as much as that number one line was nowhere in Toronto on opening night, they were everywhere, certainly mounting that comeback for the Canadiens before Demidov actually tied it off a great pass from Suzuki. Do you, as a staff, do you accentuate the fact that they came back on the road, or are you still concerned about way too many mistakes?
1: Way too many mistakes. I'm trying to figure out, so usually power plays struggle at the start because there's a lack of connection and chemistry, and, you know, Pitt got two on the power play, and we're uber focused on it because John still hates the coaching staff that runs the power play. I mean, the penalty kill. So, you know, we that's a topic of discussion here. Again, it's what do you choose to focus on, right? So it's a Pitt team that clearly isn't that bad. They just previously pumped the Philadelphia Flyers, and I mean pumped them. So you're going into their building. You have yet to play, Pitt, okay, you went in Toronto and it's kind of euphoric, but now you're into a mainstream regular season game where you got to prep for this differently and you got to find your emotional investment in it. You're playing against Crosby, you're playing against Geno, however you want to approach that game. You don't necessarily know Pitt all that well or what they're going to bring to the table. Pitt jumps out, gets a significant amount of shots. Dobish is just like, it's like a firing range for that poor guy. Like, what didn't seem to get help. He was kind of floundering in net because guys were, almost, I would tell you, at stages of the second period, outworked. And I hate using that word, but I felt like, all right, Montreal finally is realizing that they got to step it up. And that was the 4-on-4, get an opportunity. Suzuki goes in there, never know what happens if you give the extra effort. And that's a fluky goal, but it's like the catalyst. And then Montreal finds its footing. So if I'm a coaching staff, I'm going to make the choice to highlight the positive that on the road, you got down that much against a team that has Sidney Crosby as the leader, and you found your way back. And the positive is, like you just mentioned, the people who were supposed to lead, they did it. The expected guys who were supposed to put the puck in the net, top line, they showed up. The offensive guys, they showed up. And I will say small little noticeable things for me. The top line got their points, but I was trying to figure out in watching this game the impact Kreider was having on it. Did you see on the Caulfield second goal that it was those little intangibles that Kreider has from playing the game of getting his stick in lanes and being the size that he is and deflecting pucks and getting in on a forecheck? It was pretty impressive how he kind of assimilated that quick to that line. And I think from the Suzuki Caulfield standpoint, they're also figuring him out too. So that was, I mean, that's really good to see. I laugh, though, at Kreider. I finally have an analogy for him, and that Montreal will figure out how to play with him. He's almost like a lineman. And I hated those guys as defensemen. I'll give you an example of a guy I played with, and I also played against him, Mike Knubel. You guys remember Mike Knubel?
0: Of course. Absolutely.
1: Good God.
0: Watching in Philadelphia,
1: Oh, he made you have to go around. He was always in the way. It was such an asset, but it was obnoxious and annoying as a defenseman because you can't really move him. And you have to adapt to the fact that if he's going in the same direction you are, it's a running pick from a massive guy. You don't just move him, supplant him with brute strength because you can't move him. That was the thing for Pitt is Kreider was getting in lanes, getting in spaces, getting in places where guys, it's just not conducive to playing your position. And those are moving picks. And the more that Caulfield and Suzuki get to know him, the more that, you know, you learn how to utilize them. And that was the play with the Suzuki from behind. All right, is Kreider going to go position that front to take out a player and create space? Or, as you saw off that pass, pretty lethal when you put the puck on his stick. So that's cool. The other thing I noticed, which was the tying goal, good for Deneau to get the opportunity. I mean, it tells you where he is in terms of trust from the coaching staff on the value of his face-off abilities. But did you see what Crosby did when the puck went back to Hudson?
0: What did he do?
1: Anybody? Oh, he gave it a wobble feet. He clearly paid attention to the scouting report, because when Hudson got at the point, Sid gave it the old swoop. He was non-committal because he did not want to get beat, and he did get beat by being so like tentative and apprehensive that I would tell you, I would think that Crosby would have a level of confidence go right through Hudson and play him, but he didn't. And if you go back and watch that highlight, I was like, oh, there's a historic player giving another guy who's pretty young some decent respect, and that's how that puck got down to Suzuki as quickly as he did and over to Demidov. So, I mean, those were just some small intricacies I noticed about, okay, this team's starting to get respect from the opponent, and respect the fact that they came back from, you know, that deficit on the road.
0: Earlier today,
3: I know it's one of 84 games, but does it make it harder to make changes when all those guys went to battle against Carolina last year?
4: It's part of the equation, you know. We'll see what tomorrow brings, but, you know, we consider everything into why we make decisions.
0: Marty St. Louis with Eric Engels ahead of the matchup tomorrow. Caden Gooley's not ready to play. He's practicing. Looks like he might be ready as soon as the weekend. Alex Carrier left the game. He's fine. He's going to play. And Demidov had a therapy day, so he's clearly still hampered by that foot or whatever it was. But it was nice to see him emerge late in the game because he had been invisible prior to that late charge. So when he talks about that, I mean, they want to get Kapanen back. And you got to get Jack Eye in the lineup. Should what happened last year against Carolina, the fact that they got wiped out the last two games, play into tomorrow's lineup?
1: No. I mean, if you're choosing anything, I think knowledge of the team, having played them in five games, you might recognize who excels in games like that or who might not. But I don't think there's any, like, psychological or... this last season, everything is brand new. There's nothing that you can carry over, positive or negative, to this season, except for when you hit playoff time, everybody has experience to draw on, and that should put them ahead of the curve from everybody else. But no, I don't think that comes into play. I think you're playing your best lineup. Guys at this stage, if they're healthy enough to play, they play, and if not, again, we talked about this coming in off the preseason. The luxury Marty St. Louis has right now is he has deep talent pool up front that can be maneuvered however he feels like on any given night to adapt to his opponent if he wants to, or he can decide to dictate the game for himself with his talent.
0: John.
5: Aaron, it was another therapy day for Ivan Demidov today. He took that shot off the foot in preseason. Again, I don't want to speculate, but it does seem like it kind of started from there. How concerning is it when someone is already taking therapy days, especially a young guy, and you're two games into the season?
1: Not, especially like if you take a shot off your foot. And this is one thing I can talk to and on authority. If it catches you right, you can play a game with help, right? So someone can give you topical, like a Novocaine, or I don't even know what the term of it is now. I think it starts with a V. That's like a cream. But if it's a deep bone bruise, those things are painful. But if you get the injection in your foot to numb it, it's not a big deal. But you're not going to do that for practice. You're just not. You're going to give it time to heal up because you're going to aggravate it during the game and give him time off. And let's be truthful and honest. He's young. He's probably not out of shape, and you don't have to worry about it. So I think there's an over-evaluation or accentuation to whether or not it matters. I don't think it matters. You're letting a guy heal up from probably a deep tissue bruise.
6: Aaron, is Dobish the surefire starter for you tomorrow, or would you consider going to Sam Montembeau?
1: I would go with Dobish. Okay, so I'm going to go against what I just said. I would tell you that I would go with Dobish, and he might be the only one that I'm considering what happened last year in the playoffs, because he'll know all these shooters, right? He's got five games of knowledge, five games of experience, and it comes second nature on, you know, how a guy shoots, where he likes to shoot from. It should be still fresh in his mind. So, and again, he's a starter. I'm a firm believer that if your number one guy tells you he wants to take the game, let him play the game.
0: Interesting that Marty St. Louis admitted that he was thinking of pulling him in Pittsburgh after two periods, but was talked out of it by Marco Marciano, and no announcement today on tomorrow's goalie. It seems, Aaron, like we've been waiting 5 days on a Barkov update, and the latest is we apparently have to wait some more. Paul Maurice, just a little while ago, he's with the doctors today. We hope to have more solid answers for you tomorrow. And on the 10 to 12 week timeline that's been put out there, because he is on LTII, that means at least 10 weeks. Don't bet your hard-earned money on that. I know you can bet on everything these days, but hang on to your cash. Truly, if I don't know, nobody else does. And in case you missed it because it was late, Brad Marchand made his debut and he tied up the game with about a minute and a half to go, which Anaheim won in overtime.
1: I did see that. I saw the video of Marchand in warm-up stick handling right around the red line. Every feed imaginable on social media posted it, so that one you couldn't miss. I don't know. I think Mo's masterful with the media, and I don't think he's going to show his hand. And remember, as a head coach, you have a job in many ways, and it's not just to lead the team, but it's protect your team. And the longer you can go without making negative announcement, and I'm not saying I know anything, but I'm also a firm believer that if he knows something negative is happening, he's going to hold off to the very last second to keep the hopes and aspirations and the positivity in his team as high as possible, because there will be that moment when the news lands, if it's negative, that will be kind of grounding for a lot of guys, and it's like disappointing, and it comes through both psychologically and physically and how you play. And if it's not that serious, that's another thing that I think he's holding on to, is to give guys maybe that feeling like there is reason to believe that this isn't going to be as bad as it is, and we'll hold off given that news.
0: All right, and to clarify, it's 10 games, not 10 weeks, once you're placed on long-term injury. It's a minimum of...
1: Unless you're Vegas.
0: Hey, did you know Lyle Odelein at all?
1: I did. I don't know. Have they announced was a heart attack?
0: Yes. Yeah.
1: Yeah, I saw that. I was out with friends, and I paused, and no one quite understood why I was so rattled by it. I never played with him. But there's a relatability, right? Your generation of players, as they start to pass for whatever reason, and it's very weird. My first thought was, what do you think my first thought was?
0: Lyle Odelein, you won the cup with the Canadians, 93?
1: No, first thought is you hope that it's natural, right?
0: Oh.
1: I mean, as bad as it's saying, you hope that it's not another one. Right. Mm-hmm. And so,
0: severe health issues. He was dead, honestly, on the table. Players were told to see him. This happened in what, 2016, 2018? He developed this incredible infection, this reaction. He was playing golf, and it was a cactus that opened up a wound on his skin, and it affected his whole being, and he was almost dead. And then he had a triple organ transplant, the first ever. Oof. Including a heart valve. And then when he finally came out of a coma after like 2 months, he was paralyzed, and nice. He fought back, and he was able to walk out onto the center ice at the Bell Center when the 93 team was reunited back in 2018. So it's just, I would imagine the heart can only take so much, and he had a big heart.
1: Yeah. Well, I'll say this about him. Not having known him personally, I respected him because he did the things that he got the respect from his teammates internally, but he did all the jobs that no one wanted to do. And he was a very good hockey player. Like, most people thought of Lyle Odelein as the enforcer type, but from having played with some guy, I played with Niedermeyer, and I brought up Odelein, and the level of respect for the job that he did, whether asked to do it or not, he was one of those guys that decided to sacrifice for his team above himself every single time. And that's a hell of an endorsement coming from teammates.
0: Thank you, Aaron Ward. We'll talk to you tomorrow. We're going to be set up outside the Bell Center. John Still will not be with us. It'll be me and Luca and John Goyens.
1: Has John Still gotten too big for the show right now? He's in the mothership, but he's just not really wanting to come back to Montreal.
0: I think he's enjoying it in Toronto. He's getting used to the high life, you know? What are you going to do tomorrow?
1: I hope they don't give him a damn fashion budget. We'll never see him.
0: What are you doing tomorrow? You have a full day off tomorrow before the game.
5: I'm just getting ready for the game.
0: Oh, it doesn't take you a full day. You would have been on the air 2 to 6. So what are you doing 2 to 6?
5: I write all my notes.
1: Wow, you're getting called out. I love this. Let me just take popcorn here and I'll get back.
5: I write all my notes. You know, I got to prepare here. This doesn't just happen. You know
6: the
5: what I mean?
6: The Torontofication of John Still.
5: Don't you dare. Don't.
1: Oh, I know. Pretty soon he's going to be walking around with a Raptors jersey.
5: Oh, my God.
0: He's already.
1: We're going to have to see the side moob hanging out the sides where it's cut.
5: Genuinely. This is so upsetting on so many levels, what's happening right now.
0: He's already looking for an apartment in the beaches. A basement apartment.
5: Get the hell out of here.
0: Basement apartment, of course, for now.
5: I'm going to need a room. One room.
0: Talk to you tomorrow.
1: He sits in front of the mirror and says, acts like he's at a bouncer in a club. Like, do you know who I am? I'm John Schell. Do you know who I am? I'm John. He's trying to get the perfect pitch.
0: It sounds like Aaron knows those people.
1: I used to be that guy.
0: Enjoy yourself tonight. Enjoy the games.
1: There's a 12-step program for getting rid of it, John. I saw a head onto
0: the table. Well, a tall walking big black. Cleveland leading the White Sox 2-0, bottom of the first. We'll keep you posted. Pierre McGuire in just a few minutes.
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19: 20 westbound is heavy from Turcotte to Norman eastbound from almost 55th on route to Ville-Saint-Pierre, where things are heavy duty as you head for the outbound Mercier Bridge with a stalled vehicle in the Airlie sector. Outbound Champlain is from Turcotte. The Bonaventure is from before the Victoria Bridge. Speaking of which, that's from the Peel Basin on Wellington's approach until you clear Bridget Mill. To carry north, it won't move at sea. A crash, that's why it's congested most of its length. The 520 east, a write-off from Highway 13 into the Côte de Liesse Circle. Now until Wednesday, visit Farmer Brie for the bonus redemption event. 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I'm Mark Chalup from the CJAD 800 Traffic Center.
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34: 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Monday Night Football features an NFC South divisional matchup as the New Orleans Saints host the Atlanta Falcons. Both teams are looking for their second win of the season. Kickoff is tonight just after 8.
35: Chuck on first down to the end zone. Touchdown! Jawan Johnson pulls it in.
34: Never miss a moment. TSN 690.
36: Entrepreneurs have a lot on their minds, but their sights are set on what's next. So at Desjardins Business, when the president of Groupe Robin wants to ensure the long-term viability of her real estate portfolio, we think she can do it. We set our sights on planning the business transfer with her well in advance so that the company's future is as enduring as everything she's built, because we have your business ambitions in mind.
34: Melnick in the Afternoon with Montreal radio legend Mitch Melnick, the host with the most, the master of the mic. Just don't ask him to pronounce quinoa or aioli. TSN 690.
0: Hey,
4: as a kid, I never had the chance to go to the Forum. So my first day of training camp in 79 was my first day at the Forum. And it's the first time that I had the chance to see all, you know, to meet those guys. So you walk in the room first day and, you know, Guy Lafleur is there and Steve Shutt is there and Larry Robinson's there, Mario Tremblay and all those guys that, you know, that just won 2, 3, or 4 Stanley Cups in a row, which was unreal. There's a reason why this team was as good as they were, you know. Obviously, they were great players, but they were great human beings.
0: Hockey Hall of Famer Guy Carboneau with Pierre Maguire on Pierre's other podcast, his own. It's called Inside the Game, back for another year. Welcome back, Pierre. How you doing?
7: Oh, I'm doing fantastic. Guy was tremendous in that interview. He said so much about Bob Gainey and the Canadians and the legacy of Canadians and coaching in Montreal and captaining Montreal and winning the cup in Dallas and playing in St. Louis and growing up in Sept-Îles. It was fantastic. What a fact-finding interview that was for me. I really enjoyed it.
0: Yeah, not only were a lot of us spoiled by the number of Stanley Cups we saw because of where we are age-wise, but we also got spoiled by, we were able to sneak into the Forum. You know, you felt like
7: we were.
0: We got into the Forum. There wasn't much security back in the day in the 60s and 70s, and it was fun.
7: Well, the standing room was a cool part of the Forum too, Mitch. And I know you remember Dutchie, the trumpeter.
0: Sure.
7: And, you know, you could stand up there in the standing room and kind of hide out. Nobody would know you snuck in. And if you were lucky, you could have a Chancho and a Coke and watch the game. That's pretty good.
0: Two teams that you know very well, better than most around the National Hockey League. They put on a weird show. It's been a weird start to the season, of course. Saturday night, the Canadians looked awesome for the first 12 minutes. But, man, they had, what, 2 breakaways, a 2-on-1, and you start to get that feeling that, geez, if they don't score a second, they're in trouble. And then they just melted in the second period and then stormed back in the third, only to lose in overtime. What's your what was your takeaway from Saturday night?
7: I'm not sure they really respected the Pittsburgh Penguins as much as they needed to. I think that won't happen again. I was really impressed with, obviously, Nicky Suzuki's game, and he was outstanding, I thought, the entire game. But to me, the biggest thing is the penalty kill that was so good and awesome in Toronto, you know, gave up 2 power play goals against a Pittsburgh team that's kind of trying to find their way in the power play this year. And Montreal was 0-for-2 on the power play in the game. So the special teams were a big part of it. But I thought Suzuki played guilty and he was very good. I think the swing moment of the game, and you talked about the domination by Montreal for the good first 10 to 12 minutes, when Mike Matheson and Crosby got engaged by the Canadiens bench and Mike got the penalty there, I thought that was a big swing moment of the game. At least early on it was, because that gave Pittsburgh some serious momentum.
0: Yeah, I woke them up. I mean, it's not often you're in Pittsburgh and you have Mario Lemieux come onto the ice before a game. That was the case Saturday night, but it seemed like it energized the Canadiens, not the Penguins, until that moment.
7: Yeah, until that moment, I agree with you. I've had the good fortune of exchanging text messages with the number 66 over the last day and a bit. And just what a weekend for him and the Penguins, 60 years of hockey in Pittsburgh at the NHL level. And obviously the man that saved the team on probably 4 different occasions, Mario Lemieux, is out there to drop the puck. And then the next day they do a 5K race, and it raises, you know, tens and tens of thousands of dollars, if not hundreds of thousands of dollars. And players are participating, all because they respect Mario so much. They close down the downtown corridor streets for this. And so it's a big weekend. The fact that Montreal is able to get a point out of that, Mitch, that's pretty significant. Because to come back like they did in the third period, I think it says a lot about their commitment to one another. I didn't like, obviously, like most people, I thought their second period was awful.
0: Yeah, I felt they were going to win it in overtime once they got to overtime. Boy, Mario, what are the odds? Mario and Patrick Waugh, born on this day in 1965. Happy birthday to Mario. Happy birthday to Patrick.
7: It's amazing when you think about it. And on the birthday, Ovechkin decides that he's going to call it a career. It's unbelievable when you think about it. You know, I thought about all the games that I had the honor of calling or coaching in. and some of them involved Ovechkin. And, you know, one of them was a series that Montreal beat Washington in 2010. That probably has to go down as the most bitter loss that Ovechkin ever experienced. They never should have lost to Montreal that year, but they did, because Montreal had one thing that Washington didn't have a lot of in that situation: courage and commitment. The courage and the commitment of the Canadians to play and stick to a plan was huge, and Washington freelance, and that's a big reason why they lost that in Yara Halak. But there's so many good thoughts, and this is for Montreal fans. Ovechkin's known as the Great Eight. He won 9 Rocket Richard trophies, 9 of them, and that was Rocket's number. Huh. I think it's amazing, amazing.
0: He will play his final regular season game against Crosby and the Penguins, as it should be.
7: Yeah.
0: For those
7: They're
0: who missed it earlier.
7: This Wednesday, too. They're playing this Wednesday as well in Washington.
0: Ovechkin, Crosby, Gordie Howe, Alex Delvecchio, Stan Mikita, Steve Yzerman. The only players in NHL history to play 22 seasons with one franchise. We'll never see this again.
7: No, I
0: 22. Yeah.
7: No, I agree with you 100%. Not with the way the economics of the game are going right now. I couldn't agree with you more, my friend. Sid is such an eloquent spokesman and ambassador for the league, and you know what? I know I don't get involved in the politics part of it. Ovechkin as a player and as an ambassador for the Washington Capitals organization has been off the charts. He really has been great. And, you know, I saw these guys battle it out. I did probably the biggest games they ever played against one another, whether it was the Olympics, the World Junior, or the Stanley Cup playoffs, and it was nasty. And as much as they respect one another, there's still a level of physical, let's say, discomfort they wanted to put on the other guy. And the guy that eventually got caught in the middle of it all was Malkin. You know, for whatever reason, that's a dirty little secret that unless you were watching those games close, Ovechkin and Malkin used to get after one another something fierce, like really, really nasty stuff.
0: So there's a little bit of extra motivation for the Capitals. Pardon me. We saw Béliveau do it, win a cup, leave. Ray Bourque did it, but he had to go to Colorado to do it, Ray Bourque. Dave Andrechuk's another guy who played forever, finally won it.
7: Yep.
0: Where would you put the Capitals in terms of serious Stanley Cup contention this season? Serious.
7: They're in the top six. They're in that top six grouping that have a legitimate chance to win. Now, the big news is going to come out of Florida with what happens with Barkov. If Barkov can come back and be at, you know, close to 100% somewhere around the middle of December, and I know Paul Maurice is saying nobody knows for sure, and he's right, nobody does, but let's just say he's out until the middle of December, just to be fair. And he can come back and be 100%. Florida's definitely in the hunt. I think Montreal's definitely in the hunt. Colorado is definitely in the hunt. If Edmonton ever fixes their back end or gets committed to team defense-wise and gets maybe some goaltending, maybe they're part of the discussion. Maybe Minnesota quietly again is part of the discussion. But I would say that Washington is clearly in that discussion. You'll find out a little bit more tomorrow about Carolina. I still think they're part of the discussion as well.
0: John's still in Toronto, John.
1: Pierre, we got the news over the weekend that Simon Edvinson, I don't know if he's, is seeking a trade, but he would prefer a trade, I think is the way Elliot Friedman described it. I mean, if you're Lucas Raymond and Moritz Seider and you've seen how this has all played out here, just what are you thinking about this Red Wings organization that just seems to be totally lost at the moment?
7: It's really disappointing. It's disappointing to watch it. Some of the best memories I have as a coach and as a broadcaster took place in Joe Louis Arena. And watching my good friend Scotty win, cups there in 97 and 98 and 2002 and watching him skate with the cup in his hands after the 2002 cup was just spectacular. To see where the organization is now, the fact they've never played a playoff game in Little Caesars Arena, that's over a decade. That's crazy to think about, crazy. But this stuff with Edvinson is bad news. They clearly didn't want to pay him what the going rate has been because this is the new NHL. As much as everybody's like want to go slow to get into the new NHL, this is the new NHL. And, people say, well, that contract that offer that Philadelphia made to Leo Carlson, well, that's between them and Anaheim. No, it's not, because it's affected every single team in the league. And, you know, that's part of the problem now for a team like Detroit that wants to try to hold the line on some of these second contracts, which is what Edmondson was looking for. And it's really sad. It's tough to watch. He's a heck of a player. He is a tremendous, tremendous player.
2: Pierre, I want to go back to the Penguins, and unfortunately for him, his goal didn't stand, Igor Chinnikov. Just
7: right.
2: The way he's played since landing in Pittsburgh is just, it's honestly fascinating to see. What kind of, I guess, ceiling do you think a guy like him can have?
7: He's going to be a 30-goal guy. He could be a 55 to 60-point guy, Luca. The thing that's amazing to me is the mentorship role that Malkin is playing through all of this, not just for Chinnikov, for Tommy Novak as well. If you think back to the game on Saturday night, think about when Novak didn't pass the puck over to Malkin and he put him offside, which probably would have been a potential game-winning goal. And then in overtime, it was Malkin that passed the puck to Novak, and Novak finishes the game off and they win. I'm going to tell you right now, I saw Phil Kessel and Evgeny Malkin get after one another a lot on the bench because they wouldn't move the puck quick enough back and forth. The maturity I saw from Malkin the other night was crazy. It was so good. And I think Chinnikov has been a huge beneficiary of the mentorship role that Malkin is playing with his line mates and with some of the younger Penguins. It's great to see Gino having so much fun playing the game. For a while there, he was having no fun at all, I can tell you right now, no fun.
0: Quickly around the league, I think the Rangers lost their first seven games at home last season. They won last night. They're now 3-1. I think Shesterkin is their fourth leading scorer. He picked up an assist, believe it or not, after scoring a goal. But are things moving in the right? Well, clearly they are. They've won 3 out of 4 to start the season. But how sustainable is this for the Rangers?
7: If they play with the same tempo, they're going to be really good. They'll be a playoff team. They'll get one of those last spots in the Eastern Conference. I think only 3 teams from the Metro. They'll battle it out with Pittsburgh probably for that last spot in the 3-hole in the Metropolitan Division. Adam Fox is off to a great start. He really is. Gavrikov, his partner's off to a really good start. Gabe Perreault has played very, very well. I've watched him a lot. Zibanejad is not pouting. He's actually playing really hard, which is very good for them. There's a lot to like there. You know, this Cooley kid is something else, Mitch. He's a throwback. He's a really good player. So they got a lot. I've watched every Ranger game so far this year. And Mike deserves credit. He's got them playing a lot faster. They're not nearly as pedestrian as what they were last year.
0: One more, John.
1: Pierre, kind of going back to Saturday for the Canadians. I mean, there were, and I'm not picking on these guys because, you know, it is, in my opinion, just the second week of preseason here. It's going to happen, but you know, you had brain farts from the likes of Arbor Jacki, Mike Matheson, Noah Dobson. I mean, a lot of individual mistakes as opposed to, you know, breakdowns all over the ice. How long do you think it takes for these guys to kind of cut those things out of their game, which I think has led to so much high scoring early on?
7: I think by the middle of this week, you're going to see that. Part of what Montreal ailed them is they played on Tuesday and they didn't play again until Saturday. That's not a normal break time for an NHL player. Even at Christmas time, it's not that much. So, I would agree with you. You know, there are some guys that just lost a little bit of their awareness on the ice. There's no question about it. I would expect by the middle part of this week, and this it amps up big time for Montreal, as everybody knows, starting tomorrow when they have Carolina coming in. So I would say that sooner rather than later, you'll see all these teams start to buck up and the scores will come down.
0: I'm not going to dwell on this very often, but it's hard to not notice the start at the University of Michigan. Michael Hage, through 2 games, has 3 goals and 7 points.
7: Yeah, and that was against Bowling Green. And Marty Williamson's a coach there. He's got a lot of experience in the Western Hockey League. He's a good coach. Bowling Green was a surprise team last year. It's a team that's got tremendous pedigree over history, over time. They lost a little bit of their swagger, and now they're starting to get it back. But I know some of the kids on that Bowling Green team, and I know Hage had a tremendous weekend against a team that's, you know, starting to find their way a little bit more. And now one game was in Ann Arbor at Yost Arena, and the other game was down in at Bowling Green. So it's, you know, it wasn't just them loading up at Michigan. They had to do it on the road too. Hayes is legit. Like, he's a, Mitch, I keep telling you, he's a really good player. I think the fact that he went back is going to be really good for him and Canadiens fans long term. It's tremendous.
0: And in 2018 at the Bell Center.
6: So who's going to get the loudest roar?
8: Le numéro 24, for number 24, Lyle Alderline.
6: Probably Lyle.
0: That was a reunion night for the 93 Canadiens that won the Cup, and Lyle was such a big part of that. He captained in Columbus. He wore an A on his jersey his last couple of years with the Canadiens. He really, he's kind of like Knuckles, right, Pierre? He's such a low pick, and he turned himself into a very, very effective NHL defenseman.
7: He started when he was playing junior hockey out in Moose Jaw. He played in a rink called the Crush Can. I used to go there a lot. Fast ice, low ceiling. Guys like Mike Keane played there with him. A guy like Theo Fleury played there with him. A guy like Big Jim McKenzie, who I had the honor of coaching in Hartford. He was with some really good players and some really tough guys. And, you know Mike Keane as well or better than anybody in the media. Michael was just one tough hombre, and Lyle was a lot like that. Lyle did something that I'll never forget. He's got 5 points against my Hartford Whaler team in February of 94. And that at that time was a record for most points by a Canadiens defenseman in one game. Sheldon Surrey eventually broke it, getting 6, 1 goal and 5 assists. But, I always, you and I saw Odie a fair bit in downtown Montreal back in the day. I always had a great time with him. I never had a bad experience. He was always the life of the party. He was a fun guy. He was a hard guy. He was an old school guy. You know what he reminded me a lot of, Mitch? He reminded me a lot of late John Ferguson. Guys that had so much fun at the rink and so much fun away from the rink. That's what Odie reminded me of.
0: That 5-assist night against Pierre McGuire's Hartford Whalers tied Doug Harvey that night. He his best night, although that's the most points he ever had. He also scored a hat trick in his NHL career. He made it. I know Serge Savard was part of the decision-making, but he earned his spot on that 96 World Cup team that lost to the Americans in 96 at the Bell Center. He took on everybody physically. I don't know if he was 6 feet, Pierre, but, man, his heart, which finally gave out, he had so many health issues, as you know, but it seemed he had turned the corner. He took on everybody. It's a shame. You know, I was trying to find a goal of Odie's from the hat trick night or one of the plays he made to pick up those 5 assists on YouTube. And there's only fights, which I get. I understand that.
7: Yeah.
0: But he was so much more than a skilled fighter.
7: Oh my gosh. He is I don't think people realize he was a great first pass defenseman. And, you know, I talk about this a lot with Noah Dobson. He doesn't defend well from the hash mark to the icing line. Go watch tape of Lyle Odline defending from the hash mark to the icing line. He's so darn good at that. And, you know, the other thing, too, Odie was so well coached. Like, when he got to the NHL, he was working with guys like Jacques Laperriere. And you know, those are Jacques Demers. Like, those are really legendary guys around hockey. Like, it's, you learn so much as a young player when you got really good coaching when you come into the league. I think that's one of the positive parts for the Canadiens players right now. They got really good coaching in Montreal now. It's a huge thing. But Lyle Odline was larger than life. His life story is amazing. And you know what? He might only live to 58, but he squeezed a whole heck of a lot into 58 years. I'll tell you that. He really did.
0: Very tough weekend for Montreal sports and music fans. Pierre, thank you as always. We'll be talking to you from outside the Bell Center tomorrow prior to the home opener.
7: That's going to be awesome. Have a good time with that. I can't wait to talk to you tomorrow. Have a great night, everybody.

0: From her seminal album, Racine, Sass Jordan. John Still won't be with us in Toronto. He'll be busy prepping for 14 hours for the broadcast of Canada-USA tomorrow. What time tomorrow?
1: Tomorrow at 7 o'clock.
0: All right. Enjoy.
1: Thank you. And everyone who hasn't, go out and vote.
0: Already did. You too?
2: I did the pre-vote.
0: I voted for the only candidate who knocked on my door.
1: There you go.
0: And tonight in New Orleans, be kind of emotional. It's like, what, 20 years from the first game, right around the 20-year mark after Katrina? Saints look better than 1-2.
2: They do. They definitely do. As much as I'd like to take the Falcons, I think, like you said, that emotional aspect of tonight's game, I think the Saints will win this.
0: Thank you for listening. For Lyle Odeline, for Sass Jordan, we're back from in front of the Bell Center tomorrow afternoon at 2. Have a great night. Thanks for listening.

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24: Up to the 44. They'll play action. Alexander going down the field looking for Phil Punt. He's going up, and he brings it down to the 13-yard line. There's the big play that the Alouettes are looking for.
25: That's 109 receptions on the season for Philpott. More on that in a second. It's the Alouettes. They're going to mark him down to the 14 in the red zone. Rolling to his left, Alexander looking in the end zone. Touchdown, Montreal! Rohan first career TD, and the Alouettes take the lead. I have carved out this soul made of stone. Second and four, the Gooden six. Brown looking to throw down the field. He's got a man looking for Wilson. Making the grab. Touchdown, Winnipeg. 52 yards, two strikes. Drew Brown right back at it for the Bombers. And we're an extra point away from a tie game. Up to five, Alouette looking to retake the lead here in the first quarter, taking the snap. Stevie Scott, left side, touchdown, Montreal! Stevie Scott finds the end zone for the first time this season.

0: Alexander going down the field. It's up. It's hanging. And it's brought in! Tyson Philpott brings it in! Record-breaking catch! 1-1-3 on the season! Also the highest receiving yards by a Canadian in the history of the CFL, all on one play. But the Owls have to get to the line right away as he doesn't get out of bounds. Caleb Evans off the right side, flags on the play, pushes forward. And did he get there? Touchdown, Montreal! There are flags, but this should hold for Montreal. They finish the first half with a touchdown from Caleb Evans, and they start the second half with a touchdown from Caleb Evans. Prowess, no defensive touchdowns this year. Third and one, can the Owls get the stop? Perkins under center, pushing off the left side, and I don't know if he got there. It's close. He needed a yard and a half. He got about a yard and a half. Where are they going to mark the football? No indication just yet. Alouettes think they got the stop.
1: Yes, it is short.
0: Just short. Alouettes turnover on downs. And they'll take over at the Bomber 46.
1: Some Alouettes players jacked up for Lawrence as they check into the football game.
0: And the clock will be wound, and this should be the final kneel down after.

0: Campbell, and there it is. The Alouettes have clinched the East Division with three games remaining. Big win, 37-10 over the Winnipeg Blue Bombers. It was an early start for the Owls, scoring two touchdowns right away. The Bombers got one big play. Ontario Wilson, 52-yard touchdown reception from True Brown. One missed coverage defensively. Honestly, the lone mistake from the game defensively from the Alouettes, and they were held to a field goal the rest of the way and didn't even get into the end, the red zone. And the Alouettes with a big victory, 12-3 on the season, three games remaining, two against Saskatchewan, a home and home. It will be a short week Monday, Thanksgiving Monday, and then a quick Saturday afternoon game. So we'll see who's going to play and who's not going to play. More on that here on the show. And then they wrap up with a trip to Toronto against the Argonauts, which could be a preview of the East Final, November 7th, Saturday afternoon at Percival Molson Stadium. Alouettes know they have the division wrapped up, so they have time now to prepare the roster for that one big game so they can get to the Grey Cup in Calgary. But keep an eye on everything that's happening in the West Division, and the Alouettes cannot take the Saskatchewan Rough Riders lightly, because the Rough Riders are battling for home playoff dates, still battling to see who's going to be in the crossover, because there will be a Western team facing Toronto in the East semifinal. But it was a record-breaking game. What a night for Davis Alexander and Tyson Philpott going up. I mean, Tyler Snead was phenomenal, and he just gets pushed to the side because he wasn't able to get those big numbers like Tyson Philpott, over 200 yards. He is the all-time leading receiver in a season from a Canadian receiving position, and no Alouette has caught more footballs in a season than Tyson Philpott. 119 is now the number with 11 receptions. He was at 108 heading into the game. Passing, Ben Cahoon and Jamel Richardson, who were both in the house for the 80th anniversary celebrations. More on that later in the show as well, because what a gala it was last Thursday. I was able to show up. I chatted a little with Jim Popp, Mark Trestman, Wally Buono, Johnny Rogers. Mitch Melnick sat down with Mark Trestman, and if you missed that, what a conversation it was with the former head coach of the Alouettes, who won two Grey Cups here in Montreal. So lots and lots to get to here on the Owls this week. But coming up next, the man of the hour, Tyson Philpott. A couple days removed from breaking records and ready to break a few more. Philpott next on the Owls this week, TSN 690.
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4: Welcome back to the Owls This Week on TSN 690. Let's check in with Tyson Philpott, who joined Gallo and I earlier today on Campbell versus Gallo.
5: Alouettes taking the snap right away. Four-man rush. Alexander going down the field. It's up. It's hanging. And it's brought in! Tyson Philpott brings it in! Record-breaking catch! 1-1-3 on the season. Also the highest receiving yards by a Canadian in the history of the CFL, all on one play. But the Owls have to get to the line right away as he doesn't get out of bounds.
4: That was Saturday night. We welcome into the show Montreal Alouettes receiver Tyson Philpott. How you doing, Tyson?
6: Not doing too bad. That call sounds pretty good. I never got to hear that, but I think that sounds better than it did on the field.
4: well, thanks, Tyson. We had some fun in the radio booth. We were on CJAD 800 as the Habs were playing on Saturday night. But how cool is that, that you broke two records on the same play? It doesn't always work like that.
6: Yeah, no, definitely. Definitely not something I was clued in on. I had no clue. I really was celebrating when I should have got out of bounds or hurried up to the ball. But, definitely a super special accomplishment. Going into the game, I kind of knew what I needed to get. But obviously you get lost in the heat of the battle. And those aren't the biggest things you're worrying about during the game. So definitely a special moment. And I'm glad, the EQ guys are on top of it, to save the ball and that kind of good stuff.
4: Yeah, we were wondering. We were like, I hope someone grabbed that ball because you guys had to get to the line because it was near the end of the half and trying to get into the end zone. I have to ask, I know you've had time to think about it. Is out of the two records that you broke on the same play, one, most receiving yards by a Canadian receiver in the history of the game versus the most catches in a season by an Alouette, which one do you rank higher?
6: For me, it's definitely going to be the franchise record, something I've been, talking to my friends about and, talking to myself about was just thinking about, myself as a kid and thinking about, being arguably, obviously not the nowhere near close to being the, best Alouettes receiver ever, but, just to be in the conversation of, best season ever. Just to be in that conversation, I think, is a super big accomplishment and something I'm super proud of and, the city of Montreal deserves. So I think that one's pretty big.
7: Now, Tyson, you've been a great player for a while now in this league, and you've had 1,000 yards in a season in the past, but, with the numbers where they're at, still time to go here in the season. Is there anything different about Tyson Philpott 2026?
6: Honestly, I've been trying to, find that answer and look within myself, but I really just, I chalk it up to, my teammates, the way we've just been so aggressive on offense this year, I think it's just really a trust factor that the coaches have in our receiving core, in Davis, to make the play and not turn the ball over. And then just goes back to just being available for my team. That's something that's limited me in previous seasons. And, we're, 15 games and counting, and this is the most I've played since my rookie year. So it's just one of those goals that, you set for yourself every year, but, officially do it is, I think the proof is in the pudding.
7: So clearly on the weekend you were feeling it in that game against the Winnipeg Blue Bombers. What's the conversation like between you and Davis in a game like that? Like, do you tell him like, man, I'm feeling it. Like, keep feeding me. Or is it one of those things that's like unspoken quarterback receiver? Like, he just knows that you're feeling it and he's going to keep feeding you regardless of what you say.
6: Yeah, completely unspoken. You know, we just have, you know, a dynamic bond, and, you know, we can kind of just feel the energy when it's on. And, yeah, you know, it's not something like I go into the game telling Davis, like, oh, I need this and this to, you know, break these records. It's just I'm going to get open. He's going to make the right read. And if his progression gets to me, you know, he gets to me and he puts the ball up and we make a play. But definitely, like I said, credit to the coaches, man, because they had such a great game plan coming in. And we just, you know, we're going to be ultra aggressive. We knew how they, you know, beat us good last time in Winnipeg, and we weren't going to let that happen again.
4: So you guys clinch first in the East Division, and it leads into a long week. It's not a bye week, but it's a long week. You're not going to play till Monday. You guys aren't practicing till later that week.
6: Yeah.
4: I don't want to get into the details, but I'm sure there were some celebrations on Saturday night with the team. I just want to know, did you guys get to celebrate with Johnny Rogers?
6: We honestly, we didn't, but I did get to meet him at the gala a few nights before, and he was definitely enjoying himself as he should. And that one thing I said to, you know, Davis and Tyler is, you know, that spunk that, you know, you all saw when, you know, he was a young guy and he was playing, he still got it. He's still young at heart, and he looks like someone that would be a lot of fun to, you know, celebrate with.
4: Yeah, I think he was celebrating his time back.
6: I bet he was.
7: Tyson, do you get tired of talking about records?
6: You know, definitely not. It's better than talking about, you know, shortened seasons or what could have been. So it's definitely nice to talk about. But I think the next thing I want to talk about is, you know, after November 15th or whatever it is, winning a Grey Cup.
7: I think that's news to the ears of all Alouettes fans. But I was like, I'm trying to lead you into, like, the next record, like how much you're thinking about the next one, because you still got time left here.
6: Yeah, you know, I, like I said before, I don't really think too much about it. Obviously, I know, you know, I know where I'm standing and how far I am and those little things like that. But, you know, I try my best to just, you know, go into every game, you know, just letting whatever is going to happen, happen. And, yeah, but for sure, you know, obviously now I see I'm about 301 yards away from, you know, 2,000, or I guess the record is 301, something like that.
4: You got it.
6: But, yeah, you know, I think that would definitely be a super cool accomplishment. You know, we've come so far and we're so close. And, you know, why not try and go get it? But at the end of the day, obviously, we've clinched and we've hit every goal that we were supposed to. And, you know, it's up for the coaches now to see what happens. But knowing Coach Moss, we'll be on the field.
4: Yeah.
7: Yeah, Alan Pitts, 2036, 301 away, as you mentioned.
4: But I do want to know, do you know the reception record?
6: Yeah, that I don't know if we're getting that one.
4: Daryl Mitchell, 160 yeah. in a season. You're 41 away. Hey, it's possible. It's possible.
6: Yeah, I mean, after last night, if we, you know, if we perform like that. But yeah, me and Davis were joking about that one the other night. He was like, I'm sorry, you are not getting that one.
7: Well, you know, talking about your teammates. What about Tyler Snead? We had him in studio midway through the season, and he's having a great year too, right? He's right around 1,400 yards on the season. And when teams are shading their coverage over to you, how much does having a guy like that on the other side of the field help punish teams when they try to do that?
6: Yeah, so much. I think what he's doing right now is, you know, so underlooked, unfortunately, because, you know, of what I'm doing. But I don't think it can be underlooked because he's having an all-time season and, you know, he's doing exactly what he was supposed to do. And, you know, he's such a tough dude. If people knew what, like, some of the stuff that he's playing through. And, like I said before, like, I could not do what I do without him. And, you know, when he did get banged up a little bit, I said, bro, you can't be hurt. Like, I need you out there to, you know, help loosen some coverage for me. And, like I said, you know, we're each other's cheerleaders, and we love to see each other, you know, pop off every game. And I think that's a testament to the coaches and the culture that we have within the Montreal Alouettes. But just super proud of that guy, and you know, it's gonna be money time for him soon, so I'm glad to see him getting all his things.
4: Chatting with Tyson Philpott, Campbell versus Gallo, great catching up. I got to ask, maybe we could play a little role play here, okay, Tyson? You mentioned knowing Jason Moss, we'll see what happens. You guys have clinched first. There's three games remaining. You will get a bye from the end of the season to the East Final, all right? But let's have a little role play, all right, Tyson?
6: Okay.
4: Tyson, you play Tyson. I'm going to play Jason Moss, all right?
6: Okay.
4: And it could be any one of these three games coming up. All right, Tyson, thank you for coming in my office. I just want to let you know, just because we've clinched the division, we've decided that you're not going to play this week.
6: I'm definitely telling you, Coach, if that's in your best interest, that's in your best interest. But we need to be out there on that football field.
4: just want to know where your head was at. I think every fan wants you out on that field, even though they want to protect their high-end assets.
6: That's right. We got records to chase, and we would like to finish the season with the highest winning percentage, that's for sure.
7: And I'm sure like Campbell's role-playing Jason Moss, and the goal is obviously the Grey Cup. Like, that is the most important thing. But still, a coach like Moss, how much does he care about the record books and knowing how important it is for you guys to accomplish some of these personal accomplishments? Honestly, he's a former player, like, he knows, right?
6: Yeah, I think it's probably, you know, like, in the back of his mind, just like the rest of us. We honestly haven't had a conversation about it at all, or, you know, all we talk about is, you know, the team and, you know, being for the team. And like I said, that's just something that, you know, we preach as being, you know, a part of the Alouettes. So I'm sure, you know, the player in him, you know, wants me to get it, but you know, I can see him right now saying, well, you got 2 games to go get it, so go get in 2 games then if you want it. So, you know, and, you know, that was we'll just, you know, work hard to get it as fast as we can. But like I said, we just want to win football games and set ourselves up for the Grey Cup, which we know we can be in.
4: How big are these 2 games? I know you've clinched, but this is a home and home against the Saskatchewan Rough Riders coming up starting next Monday.
6: 100%, you know, me and Dave were talking about it the other night, like, what better moment to get a Grey Cup rematch, you know, on Thanksgiving in Montreal for the last home game, especially, you know, with the way we've been playing at home, and just to give, you know, the fans a little revenge for last year, and, you know, just kind of, you know, finish the season on a high note at home, and then go into their place and, you know, have a great game, and then, you know, finish the season off in Toronto, and then, you know, do exactly what we're supposed to do for this postseason. So it's wrapping up, you know, kind of storybook like.
4: Congratulations on the records and the record book, and good luck in chasing the other records and the Grey Cup the rest of the way. Thank you, Tyson.
6: Thank you so much. I appreciate you guys having me on as always, and I'll be looking forward to seeing you guys soon.
4: There you go. Tyson Philpott, wide receiver with the Montreal Alouettes.
5: To the 44. Little play action. Alexander going down the field looking for Philpott. He's going up, and he brings it down to the 13-yard line. There's the big play that the Alouettes are looking for.
4: So great catching up with Tyson Philpott. So relaxed and ready to go. And you heard him. If Jason Moss asks him to sit, he'll accept it. However, he's going to let him know he wants to play. I want to flash back a little bit to 80 years of Alouettes history, and one of their greatest moments was the back-to-back Grey Cup championships under Mark Trestman. Coming up next, we'll hear from Mark Trestman, who joined Melnick in the afternoon, part of the 80th anniversary gala last Thursday.
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18: 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Now with another full summer behind him, Dobish is ready to pick up where he left off and be a difference maker for the Canadians between the pipes.
19: 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And I will be the same guy no matter what.
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4: Welcome back, Owls This Week on TSN 690. Without further ado, here is Mark Trestman with Mitch Melnick last Thursday at the 80th anniversary gala of the Montreal Alouettes.
24: Two-time Grey Cup champ with the Alouettes. Three times overall. Mr. Mark Trestman, how you doing?
25: Mitch, it's a privilege and pleasure to be here with a legendary organization and a legendary man in yourself. I feel awesomely privileged. Thank you.
24: When was the last time you were here?
25: I come back pretty much every year. I walk the streets. I go up the mountain. I go to the old port, eat at different places, you know, 4 or 5 days. And this is like a second home to me.
24: Yeah, it really got a hold of you.
25: It did. It really did. And I'm so grateful for the opportunity I was given by Bob Whitenhall and Jim Popp to, you know, to be in Montreal at the right place, right time, right quarterback, right people. And tonight, I get to represent all of them because they all can't be here. And so I don't look at this as any kind of personal tribute. It's a tribute to those teams, those coaches, those players.
24: Is there anybody in particular that you were especially looking forward to seeing here that maybe you haven't seen for a while, or maybe you weren't involved in their career, but you admired what they did?
25: Yeah. You know, Johnny Rogers and I crossed paths when he first got in the league. That's a long story. I'd have to filter that one. You know, I know most of the guys, but it's good to see Jay Rich here. And I had breakfast this morning with Matt Prue and Etienne Boulay, a coach last night from the staff I had dinner with. But I'm overwhelmed by being here. And I'm so excited for the team and the organization and the ownership and the leadership here. And I'm happy for the fans who love football as much as anybody anywhere north or south of the border.
24: The first time the Montreal Alouettes had an impact on both John and Luca, it was your teams, and I'll get them in just a moment. But one of the things, anybody who knows anything about your career, you're all about the love of football, teaching football, communicating football, learning about football. You are, in every sense of the word, have been, and I guess always will be, a football addict. And a new book is out about teaching the game. In fact, that's the name of the book, Teaching the Game. Mm-hmm. At this stage, after everything you've gone through, what do you feel has been missing in your message about football that you wanted to get out with this?
25: It's a great question, and I don't know if I can give you a short answer. The book took 18 months after I left the Chargers back in 25. I spent 18 months grinding at it. I had a lot of people help me, and I always say it's not my book, it's our book. It's all the coaches, players, scouts, general manager, and I put it all into 632 pages. But what the book really is about, you know, it's situational football. It's quarter, but there's no diagram. It reads like a novel. A fan who just is a fan of the game could read it, and a head coach in the NFL could read it and get something out of it. But what I wanted to really, what goes through the whole book is everybody matters in the game, and everybody's important. If you don't do your job, I can't be the best I can be, and everything is interconnected. And that's how the book is all tied together. Regardless of the chapter, there always seems to be a, you know, some way it points to, we got, if we're going to do this, we got to do it together, and we got to want it more for each other than we want it for ourselves. So you talk about coaching, you know, football's always been just a platform for players to listen. They got to know that you can help them get better. You got to be competent. Any leader has to be competent, but you can't lead unless you're vulnerable. And that's the part of I loved was it was the football was just the platform to teach people how to be the best that they could be on and off the field. And that's part of the book.
0: Are you still learning about football?
25: I don't think you ever stop learning. I mean, something comes up all the time, but like I said, I don't pay that much attention to the X's and O's anymore, but I listen to the coaches when they speak at their press conferences, and I kind of see where their head is. I have a good feel. Those who are a little bit selfish and those that really care about the players and want them to get better. So I'm more about how they're leading than what they're leading, what the plays they're running, or whether they're winning or losing.
0: With Mark Trestman on Melnick in the afternoon on TSN 690, Mitch Melnick, John Still, Lucas Scott.
1: Mark, when you came in as the head coach of the Alouettes, it was just, as a fan watching back then, it was surprising to see how you seemed to just grasp the intricacies of the Canadian game. It seemed like kind of automatic for you. Like, what was that learning process where football is football, but yes, there are little things that you have to be able to adjust to when you come north of the border. And how long did it take for you to kind of get used to it? Right. Because it seemed real quick right off the bat.
25: Well, let me just say this. I didn't learn it quickly.
0: The clock?
25: I made mistakes along the way, but here's what I had. I had a team of decorated veterans, the Brian Chews, the Calvillos, the Cahoons, and I'm a very verbal person. So what helped me is early on the communication and the relationship building, and then game days on the sideline when intricate Canadian footballing, and by the way, it's the best game ever. I mean, I've always been like, this is an amazing game, and when we start changing the rules, there's a ripple effect, blah, blah, blah, blah. That's another subject. But I'd be on the sideline and go, here's what's happening. Here's what I'm thinking. Give it to me quick. You know, whether it was Marcus Brady who was there or, you know, had played as quarterback, or it was Scott Milanovic, or it was Ben on the, or Anthony, I would be asking questions all the time. And people ask me, I don't know that I was learning the game in year five. You just never stop learning because it's an exponential game. When you have 12 on 12, the variables are exponential. You know, things happen. Situations happen, field position happens, and so I was able to articulate what I was thinking and get answers quickly, and I got the help.
0: It's really great when it's 12 on 13, though, isn't
25: yeah,
0: it?
25: Yeah. You know, you talk about that, but I do want to say this because somebody, I've been talking to a lot of people today, yeah. And one of the things, I don't really remember the games, but I think that if anybody looked at the fourth quarter of that game, you would see 24 guys doing all the right things at the right time. Offensively, defensively, special teams. Every individual that was on the field during that last 15 minutes or whatever it was made the play to allow us to get to that kick. Mm-hmm. It's not the kick I think about because that's just life, right? It could have gone either way. But I would have been so proud of the team anyways because every player stepped up to do their job at the highest level, elite level, to win a game that we had no right to win over three quarters.
0: Luca.
2: Marco, you know, we
25: saw... Good question.
2: We saw Jamel Richardson earlier, and I know it's one thing to, you know, the feeling of the success with the team and winning Grey Cups and, you know, getting accolades, so on and so forth, but as a coach and as a teacher, the way you are, what is it like to see, you know, guys that you coached in their post-careers?
25: That's a great question.
2: have success, you know, because a lot of guys' careers aren't long, unfortunately. Yeah. But, you know, what is that feeling like for you?
25: Like, I never think about the wins or the Grey Cups. We never talked about winning. The only time we did is I always would show, the first day I'd show a picture of the parade. We're going to have a parade. It's coming. But now we got to get to work. Like, we never talked about the scoreboard. I never mentioned winning during the week. But to your question, like, that's why I coached football. That's why I've spent my life coaching it, is to use the game to teach life to the best of my ability. And I was very transactional early in my career. And the blessing I had was when I got fired at NC State, where I thought I was going to be for the rest of my coaching career. I moved my family there. My daughters were going to grow up in Raleigh, junior high and high school. And then Jim called. I had spent a lot of time on my narrative, and I wasn't leading men the way I wanted to. And I had spent almost 2 years just studying myself, and I used the Alouettes as an experiment to the person I wanted to become. And I haven't said that a lot, but that's really what it was, an experiment in transformational coaching and selfish servant leadership, selfless servant leadership. And so my pride is when Avon Colburn gets in touch and he's doing well in his business, Jay Rich is doing well, Ben Cahoon's out there. I mean, I stay in touch with Eric Wilson. I mean, just naming names. But seeing Brian Chu be a great coach, Scott Flory to be a great coach, Bowman to be a great coach, Stewart to be a – I mean, that is like – that's immortality, right? Because now they're coaching kids, and out of who they are, some of it is which I shared with them. And that's how you live forever, because the clock is running on all of us. But that's where my pride is. Not the wins, it's not the rings, it's not the champion. It's creating an environment where guys can learn about themselves and become better people. And while I'm doing that, I'm teaching them football. They don't really know that I'm doing the other thing. They think I'm just teaching them football, but what I'm really trying to do is provide an environment where they can get to know themselves better and become better at who they are. I'm still doing it today at 70. I'm still trying to get better and to try to teach them the same values.
24: You're like an older, sturdy tree, all the roots growing out.
25: It's a beautiful feeling.
24: For you mentioned Brian Chu. That's one of the first guys who had an impact.
1: Yeah, Brian Chu. I mean, he came to our elementary school back in the day, and that's, you know, it was the first time really knowing what the Alouettes were in this market, and he just came in, and he could not have been just a nicer
25: one of the greatest
1: guy.
25: Leaders of men. And look what he's done. He's how many guys has he coached in the last 10 years, you know, and how many guys has Scott Flory coached? And you know, they were in my room, we were in the, you know, doing the protection meetings, and seeing them now, their families, it's just, and that's what I loved. I mentioned this, I'm repeating myself because I've talked to so many people, but the best parts was getting to the playoffs to meet the families. So I could tell the parents, the loved ones, the significant others, what an incredible human being, not just a football player, your son is, you know, or your, you know, whatever it might be, your brother is. And I couldn't wait for those moments. It was momentum and a way of getting to those points. I'm at a loss for words. I've been talking so much today, but just to show them how proud I was of them and how proud they should be of their children.
24: Not only a coaching lifer, but you were like a coaching nomad. Like, you have to be wired a certain way, right, to make as many different who's the dude who's still coaching? I love him. He used to do Europe NFL guys. He coached here for a bit. He's got the earring.
25: Jeff Reinbolt.
24: Yes.
25: Yeah.
24: I don't know. Do you see similarities? Because you've made, like, I don't know, 18 stops professionally.
25: I think, well, part of it was because I was stupid, and I was transactional, and I thought I was better, and I just didn't fit in. And I had no mentorship. And that's where, I mean, I really turned the corner at 50. 50 changed my life when I got fired. And I'm sitting on the floor with my kids and my wife crying because I had promised them that we weren't. I mean, my wife had to do it all. She made the moves. Our houses were always looked brand new. You know, as soon as 2 weeks I walked into the house, it was like we'd lived there for 20 years. So you got to have, you know, a wife that'll do the grind a loyal dog and a quarterback playing efficiently. That's a Bud Grant quote, but not necessarily in that order.
1: I hope that's in the book.
25: It's not. It might be. Bud Grant's quote might be in the book. It's a loyal dog. I don't know what he called his wife. I don't remember. I used the wrong word. But the key point is you're naming the quarterback last, but he's really the most important thing. And when I've had good quarterbacks, they played at a high level. I've been a good coach. But I did a lot of things wrong. I'm not going to go into it. But I made a substantial change in my outlook on my profession. And, you know, being in the Super Bowl at halftime and going, what's the big deal? You know, that's a problem. When you're not happy coaching in the Super Bowl and you've got the MVP of the league and the best offense in the league and you're going, this is no big deal. Something's not right. And a few years later, got fired in NC State, and then I came to Montreal, and the karma, the energy, you know, Bob Whittenhall, Jim Popp, the alignment, being able to build a culture in the locker room, you know, and culture is really the head coach's values, you know, his non-negotiables, and Jim bought into it, and Bob aligned to it, and to lead, and you got to have alignment between owner, which they have here, which is one of the reasons they're winning, owner, general manager, head coach, quarterback. If that's aligned, you got a chance to be very, very good, and that's what's happened here. You know, it from an outsider looking in, and I haven't watched every game, but that's what I see.
24: I don't know if quarterback whisperer is fair, but you've been aligned with a lot of quarterbacks through the years. Davis Alexander, like, could you see before he busted out the faith that the Alouettes gave him because they moved Cody Fajardo?
25: Yeah.
24: Could you see that?
25: Well, here's two stories. Number one, I hadn't seen enough of him to know, and I never – Cody won't believe this, but I never thought he could play. That's the truth.
24: Yeah.
25: I stay connected to him all the time. I couldn't be prouder of him. I didn't think he could throw the ball, and I didn't think he could play at this level. So that's what kind of quarterback whisper arm. I don't know. I basically am a guy who just falls into good players, and I don't screw them up. But I don't, you know, I you know, at the time I had Cody with Ricky Ray, you know, and, you know, how lucky could you be, you know, coaching Ricky Ray and Anthony Calvillo in your coaching career here, two of the greatest human beings. Forget about the quarterbacks, greatest human beings, best fathers, best husbands, best leaders. All could have played south of the border if they were in the right place at the right time. And fortunately for, you know, this country and the league, they wound up playing here and making a life and making a lot of people happy.
24: And Davis Alexander, have you seen enough of him?
25: I have not seen enough of him. I know I've seen him extend plays. I've seen him make very accurate throws. Watch the practice today. Really good-looking team. They practice efficiently, well-coached. Guys run into the little things, ball security. You know, the little details that you need to have good teams, and you see that in practice real quickly.
1: What was it like going back, and again, just like from not necessarily an X's and O's perspective, but you've coached in a lot of places, and I'm sure you've had either a quarterback who can't do it all, so you have to tailor the playbook to him, or you don't have the receivers or the running backs that you would have wanted. When you go back to those teams that you had in the late 2000s, early 2010s, I mean, what was it like, you know, an all-you-can-eat buffet where seemingly everyone could kind of do everything, and you, from an offensive standpoint, being able to just be like, we can just do whatever we want out here?
25: Well, you know, from an offensive standpoint, I always felt like you have to be flexible enough. Like, I never said, this is my offense, I need these guys. Mm-hmm. I would just say to Jim, just bring in good players, we'll take care of it, right? So I think that's really important. Like, when I hear that, they don't play my style. Mm-hmm. That to me is really selfish coaching. Mm. You know, if you have to be articulate enough in the game to be able to be flexible enough. You know, if you don't have a quarterback who can throw the ball accurately, all that other coaching means nothing. Mm-hmm. Because you got to be accurate to play quarterback. That's the number one criteria. You can say toughness and all that stuff, but you can be tough and have a strong arm, but if you're not accurate, you know. I don't know if I answered your question, but we were loaded. I mean, you know, we had a tremendous offensive line, and, you know, my job was to make sure Anthony was safe and complete a throwing motion, and we had the players to do that. I was in the right place at the right time with the right people, with the right support, with the right quarterback.
24: Before you got here, Anthony was being beaten up badly. Mm-hmm. He was being, I mean, it was one night, I think he got sacked 8 times. Yeah. It was just, it was clear what had to be done, and you got it done. So thank you for that.
5: Yeah,
24: as an
5: Alouettes
24: fan.
5: When Bob asked me what my job was, I said was to keep the team safe and make sure the quarterback could complete a throwing motion.
24: Final one, Luca.
2: Mark, just, you know, back then, were you able to tell which players would end up as coaches? Just from your, you know, your conversations with them, how they absorb the information as you were teaching it to them.
5: Yeah. You know, we had Billy Parker on the defensive side. He's been coaching for years. Marcus Brady was a shoo-in for greatness. I didn't know about Scott or Brian. I didn't know that. I wasn't sure about Anwar. You know, I wasn't sure about Bowman. But I couldn't be prouder of these guys. I mean, they're all teaching. They're all fine human, you know, they've grown up to be fine human beings in terms of, you know, citizens and families. It's just, it's just been a privilege all the way around. It's, like I said, it's just unbelievable to be here.
24: It was great seeing you again. Again, the book is out, Teaching the Game. How can people find the book?
5: Thank you for asking. Teachingthegame.com is probably the easiest. There's a website there, and I'd order it on Amazon. Sometimes they sell out. They'll say there's 2 books left, and then they reorder them again, but like I said, I'm really proud of it. It's not my book. It's our book. I think that people can read it, and if you're a fan, you're gonna get something out of it. And if you're a head coach somewhere, you're going to get out of Pop Warner, youth flag football. I think there's elements in there for everybody. There's a leadership chapter from my class, my law school class. I did the last chapter on, you know, coaches are teachers, teachers are leaders, therefore coaches are leaders.
24: You're teaching law?
5: I teach a playbook, a leadership course at the University of Miami Law School. That's where I went to law school. Wow. So I've been on the advisory board there for 10, 12 years. And we had a board meeting during the pandemic, and I said, this is ridiculous. You know, how can we not teach leadership here? Mm. You know, being competent at constitutional law, criminal law, doesn't make you a good lawyer. Mm. But what you got to do is you got to know how to lead people. Lead your staff, lead people around you. So I know we're running out of time, but I built in football, quarterbacks, football players aren't born, they're developed. Mm. They're developed through fundamentals. Mm. And coaches have to teach drills so they can learn the fundamentals. Same with leaders. Leaders aren't born, they're developed. How are they developed? Through fundamentals. And so the last chapter of the book is my leadership course in a nutshell. It's about 40 pages. And in there, there's drills to help people become better leaders and to learn the qualities of the fundamentals, your narrative, authentic relationships, what does a purpose look like, mission statement, success, blind spots. I'm really proud of the course, very proud of the book, and I'm thankful to all the people that helped me. Steve Young wrote a foreword. Tony Dungy wrote a foreword. Tony Dungy took my book, 600 pages, on the plane last year while he did NBC, read the whole book. And every week he'd take it in a manuscript and wrote a beautiful foreword. And Steve did the same thing. And I asked him to just do an acknowledgement. And he said, I want to write a foreword. And I'm just really proud of it. I think people are going to like it, and they're going to enjoy the read. It's an easy read.
4: 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And he is just so excited to see where this team is today. 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
4: 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I'm Sean Campbell. Lots to get to with the Alouettes playing next week, next Monday, 1 o'clock on TSN 690. It's the Thanksgiving Monday game against the Rough Riders. It is the first of a back-to-back as they will go to Saskatchewan the following Saturday. And these are huge games for the Rough Riders. They have three games remaining. They're 8-7 in the West Division. The Stampeders right behind them at 8-8 and the Blue Bombers at 7-8. So who's going to get that third spot and then maybe face BC? Well, Saskatchewan still thinks they could catch up to BC. BC's at 9-6. It is so tight in the West, so you have no idea who's going to be coming over on the crossover. Edmonton is in first at 11 wins, have not clinched first overall just yet, but that likely going to happen as they have a two-game lead on the BC Lions. But these are big games for the Alouettes before they wrap things up against Toronto. So what can we expect? With three games remaining, I would think that Jason Moss still wants to keep his starters in, but he would love to have big leads and rest early. Bring in Dustin Crum. Bring in your backup receivers. Are they going to dress more offensive players to rest the offensive players? The Alouettes dress more defensive players usually than offensive players. So some big questions coming up this week for the Alouettes when they face the Rough Riders and lineup notes. So we'll see what they do, but they won't be hitting the practice field until Thursday because of the long week, but they'll be able to mentally prepare and know that the Saskatchewan Rough Riders will be bringing their very best to the table, even in Montreal. But the Owls would also, expecting a sellout on that Monday, get ready for the East Final by sending their fans into a little bit of excitement. And like I said, they split against these Western teams. They split against Winnipeg, they split against Edmonton, and they split against the BC Lions. Can the Alouettes win both, or at least get a split against the Saskatchewan Rough Riders, a team that they could very likely face in the playoffs. That's it for the Owls This Week. Special thanks to Marco Campagna for putting it all together. Great to hear from Mark Trestman with Melnick in the afternoon. And of course, Tyson Philpott after his record-breaking weekend. Next week, with the game on Monday, Owls This Week will be on Tuesday, so stay tuned for that. But the Alouettes get ready for a home-and-home against the Rough Riders. We'll have it right here on TSN 690.
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21: Welcome to Monday. Welcome to the quiz. Hope you enjoyed a nice weekend. We have a long weekend on deck with Canadian Thanksgiving knocking on our doorstep. Some of y'all will have Monday off. That'll be nice, huh? A little turkey, a little patates, a little salad maybe? Maybe some dessert? I don't know. I don't run your kitchen. Simon Salikas is in for Connor McKenna. Connor's back tomorrow.
22: Bon matin?
21: I didn't talk to you. I don't know what
22: I'm just excited about how great it is this morning.
21: You guys do a Thanksgiving, Chez Vous?
22: Not really.
21: Oh, no?
22: Not really. It's something that I think I'd like to get a little bit more into. My brother does it, and he loves it.
21: Yeah,
22: and he always
21: does
22: this. He goes, you know what? Family comes over. He's got grandkids now and stuff, you know?
21: Yeah, sure.
22: And he's like, you know what, man? It's not Christmas. It's not... No dressing up, no boots, no gifts, no nothing. Come over, eat, watch some football or whatever.
21: Yeah, yeah, yeah.
22: You know, it doesn't have the bells.
21: Well, I'd love to invite you if you want. It's not a... one of those empty gestures.
22: Uh-huh.
21: If you want, every year I go to the Kahnawake Golf Club. They put on... like a 5-star Thanksgiving spread. I've gone like 3 years in a row.
22: Do you want me to like tell my family I'm going to spend Thanksgiving with Sean?
21: Well, if you don't do it in your house, what does it matter?
22: I got to do something with them, though.
21: I don't know. I asked you.
22: Yeah, yeah. Listen, we're going to eat together, right?
21: To them, it could be just another Sunday, and Dad's, instead of going to Elixir, you know?
22: We don't dress up like pilgrims.
21: I would even pay the check. I would even pick up the check for you. You know what I mean?
22: I'm in.
21: From Campbell v. Gallo. occasional play-by-play man of CF Montreal when John Still's on the TV side. Your voice of the Montreal Alouettes. See if his voice has recovered from calling how many catches, how many yards, how many big plays from Davis Alexander to Tyson Philbott. It is Sean Campbell. Good morning, sir.
4: And good morning. It was 11 catches, over 200 yards.
21: Yes.
4: For Tyson
21: yes.
4: Who will be joining us on Campbell versus Gallup today?
21: Ah, very nice. That's a nice get. That's a nice get. And extra special to do that with legends like Ben Cahoon and Jamel Richardson in attendance, too, as the Owls celebrate their storied franchise. To be able to set records, to have a game like that, coupled with clinching the CFL's East Division to get them to the East Final. I mean, you talk about stars and planets aligning. I mean, that was perfect alignment there on Saturday night, huh?
4: It was absolutely perfect. And, you know, they had the jersey to hand out. Jamel Richardson, Ben Cahoon have the Alouette record of 112. He has 113. Same time, he's able to get the receiving record for a Canadian receiver. It was pretty perfect for timing, and they blew out the Bombers. It wasn't even close.
21: Exactly. Wasn't close at all. So, yeah, we'll see when November 7th, Campbell, is that correct?
4: That'll be the East Final, yeah. Yes, Saturday afternoon.
21: Yeah, can't wait. We'll have it for you right here on TSN 690. Far from perfect were your Montreal Canadiens Saturday in Pittsburgh. What is going on in Pennsylvania?
5: Here goes Nick Suzuki. Speed down the right side into the Penguin zone. Backhander, and he scores! Shelovs went for the poke check, and Suzuki chips it over him. And the Habs get one back with 1:14 to go in the second period.
21: Yeah, sign of things to come. It was 5-1 until Suzuki with the nifty handwork to get it to 5-2 Pittsburgh. One of the couple of TSN turning points. The other would be the offside review that took away the Chinnikov 6-3 goal. And the Canadiens storm all the way back to lose in overtime 6-5 to the Penguins. But Simon, what happens to this team in the second period? Those bad habits resurfaced again after we talked and dissected bad second periods many times last year. What did you see on Saturday night?
6: I'm going to put this on the blue liners. I didn't see Fords running around out there just not blowing assignments. I thought the Jack guy struggled out there. I thought Matheson struggled out there, Dobson as well. So I think it was more their blue line in that just did not play very well. Sean, pretty good Penguins team. We'll see what the season says. But it just looked like you saw it on Tuesday night. I thought Mike Matheson was the Canadiens' best player on Tuesday night against the Leafs. I thought the blue line was very good. But when the blue line struggles a little bit, it resonates right through the club. So I'll say from the blue line in, specifically the blue liners, just many times blowing assignments and pretty much in no man's land.
21: Campbell, your perspective on some of those bad habits that resurfaced again in Pittsburgh in that second period?
4: That game was the game I thought we were going to get on Tuesday night.
21: Right.
4: We were having our launch party, and you know, Gallo always asks predictions, bold predictions, and I was like, it's going to get messy, it's going to get sloppy preseason. And I think that if you look around the NHL, you look in the first week, because of no preseason, all the games are a little wild and wacky before things calm down. I was a little shocked at the 3-2 low-event hockey that we got against Toronto in that first game. Maybe it was just the first-game nerves, but I'm gonna chalk this one up to lack of preseason, lack of working together. I know it flashes back, and you know how often we talked about the second period last year. Let's see if this becomes a trend. I think that this is the kind of hockey you've been seeing across. Like almost 80% of the games look like what we saw on Saturday night in Pittsburgh.
21: Now, Sean Campbell with Simon Salikas on the 3-star quiz. Let's keep it in Pennsylvania from Saturday night. You know, Simon brings up some defensive miscues.
5: Now back up high. Girard, Korzak near side. Korzak give and go through the slot with a wrister. Rebound on the doorstep for Dobish. and still alive. Wrap around try, still in front, and they score.
21: Yeah, the Girard goal there made it 3-1 Pittsburgh, and they'd go on, and the Canadians mounted a valiant attempt to get back in that game. Boy, they had a great opportunity with Juraj Slafkovský on the odd man rush at 3-on-3, but just a poor pass from Slafkovský. The non-call on the Demidov slash behind the net. Puck goes the other way. Penguins win that game 6-5 after the Habs tied it up in the final seconds of the third period. Ahead of the home opener against Carolina tomorrow, how big is the home opener as we talk about potential changes? You know, the fan base sometimes can run very hot, very cold. Saw some conversations. Oh, does Monty get the net on Tuesday? Is it time to bring in Florian Jacki? You know, when it comes to the subject of goaltendings, Campbell, it's Jakub Dobish's net. I put importance, especially for established players, valued players that helped get the Canadians to three rounds last year. I think it's important. Does the fact that it's the home opener influence the lineup card, in your opinion? Should it?
4: I think it does. It's weird because I think the answer is it shouldn't, but I think it does. I think, I was curious because of the way that it was set up. If Montembeau would get Saturday night, get him a game, because you know you want to go Dobish on Tuesday. But, I mean, let's see what the coach

0: as much as, you know, we think he's ahead of the curve on this, he's a player at heart, and he understands that. So I think Dobish, I don't think you're going to get much of a lineup change here. I think it's going to be the guys that would have been rewarded for what they did last year.
1: What about you, Simon? Should the fact that it's home opener influence how the lineup card is filled out?
2: You should think that there is no influence, right? I think you're 84 games, you put out the lineup that you think gives you the best chance to pick up the 2 points. But I'm with Sean here. I think it'll be Dobish without question. He gets to start again, couple of days off. The extra day off also helps that. And it's pretty much going to be the squad that you saw game number 5 versus the Carolina Hurricanes last year. I don't think there's been enough in the first 2 games to say that this guy, you circle a name and he's got to sit. I think guys need to be a little bit better. I think Texier needs to be better. Kirby Dach didn't have a good game number 2, but I don't think the coach will be influenced by that. I think he'll play the guys that got him to a conference final last year.
1: It's a 3-star quiz on this Back to Work Monday. Week 4 of the National Football League wraps up tonight. We've got it for you. It's New Orleans and Atlanta. We've got a bunch of 0-4 teams. We also have some perfect teams.
3: Kyler Murray takes his final knee for victory formation. Your Minnesota Vikings are 4-0 and get the New Orleans Saints next game.
1: How about that, huh? The Minnesota Vikings sitting atop the NFC North Division, which is an important division to the three guys on this 3-star quiz today. When we look at the 4-0 teams, San Francisco 49ers also remain perfect to go with the undefeated Minnesota Vikings. And I'm curious, when I watch Minnesota Vikings football, and I've watched a decent amount so far, Simon, how dangerous are the Minnesota Vikings? They're 4-0, but they... full value for that 4-0 start, or is there a little bit, as our friends on the street, a little fugazi about this 4-0 team?
2: Friends on the street, Johnston.
1: Friends of ours.
2: I'm going to say they are, what was the question? They're dangerous? I'm going to say no, they're not. I think their defense is elite, but I think in today's National Football League, you have to be able to score points. Mm-hmm. Because to make a deep playoff run with the 85 Bears defense or the Ray Lewis defense during those Ravens days, it doesn't happen. Even great defenses allow points. And I don't think they've won 2 games this year. 2 of the 4 games they've won without scoring a single touchdown. I don't think that is anywhere sustainable in 2026 football. You can win games, maybe get to the postseason, but that type of offense makes you a fraud to me.
1: It's interesting you talk about they are a plus 35 in differential, 86 points scored through 4 weeks, 51 given up. Your read on the 4-0 Vikings, for full value for the undefeated start to the season, or you're like Simon, you're saying, I don't know, there's a little context that needs to be provided here, Campbell.
0: Yeah, you know, I don't like throwing any flowers to anybody in that division.
1: Go ahead.
0: But I will say, you know, one thing I know about professional football players, your value for every one of your wins, it doesn't matter who your opposition is. You go win that game, that is a hard-earned victory, and that hard-earned victory is that hard defense. 51 points in 4 games, that's pretty incredible tally, what they've been able to do. And if your defense is winning you games, well, you know what? That's half the game. You have to be able to go and do that. So I think you have to give your kudos to the Vikings and what they've been able to do here to start things off. And do I think this is sustainable? No, but that's not the question you asked. Are they full value for the 4-0 start? Yes. Yes, they are. Are they going to be the team at the top of the division at the end of the season? Well, with the way that the other 3 teams are going, with the Lions' loss last night, it's possible at this rate because of that defense. But maybe this division isn't as scary as we thought. But I will tip my cap to the Vikings in the start because of their defense. And I think in professional football, you win the games, you've earned to win those games. Can't say, oh, their offense sucks, they're not full value for it. No, their offense sucks, so their defense has to be that much better.
1: Yeah, Lions and Packers both at 2-2. The mighty Chicago Bears at 3-1, Vikings at 4-0 to start the season. There's your NFC North rankings. Of course, Kansas City also gets to 4-0 to round out the discussion of perfect teams through 4 weeks. Again, TSN 690, your radio home for the National Football League. We've got Saints and Falcons tonight just after 8 o'clock. As we wrap up the quiz on this Back to Work Monday, you know, I think all 3 of us have a good appreciation for a great film. But I'm curious, Campbell, what does it take for you to go see a movie

0: in the theater. Is a great preview enough to draw you in? Maybe it's an action film, that genre of movie, a great actor perhaps. What's the biggest influence that will get you to go to the theater to watch a movie?
1: Time. Do I have time to go to the theater for like 4 hours? I'll give, because, you know, one with kids and baby this year, I'll tell you the one movie I was able to get to go to a theater and I wanted to go see it, and the draw was the director.
0: Okay.
1: And I loved the story. I know the story. I read the books, but it was The Odyssey. And because it was a Christopher Nolan, I love Christopher Nolan films. I was like, I need to see this in theater. As much as I haven't even seen, you know, I love my Marvel and my Spider-Man, and, you know, I still haven't seen Brand New Day. Still no time to go see it, right? So I would say the one that I took the time, I circled, I asked, you know, my kids, my girlfriend, I said, let's go. We got to see it. Can we find the calendar? And it was because that was the movie that I really wanted to see. So my answer, I'll give you, director made me go see the one movie in theater that I have seen in probably 9 months.
0: Simon?
2: Man, there's, I think I'm going to go with nostalgia, Sean.
1: Top Gun.
2: Yeah, there you go, Sean. That got me there. Tom Cruise Mission Impossibles got me there
0: Me too, yes.
2: And I guess you could put the Marvel movies because, you know, they've been out for so long. So I'm just going to say, like, I don't know if you just told me it's a great movie with a cast that I'm not really sure about. I don't really know who they are, but the movie's getting these incredible ratings and all that. Probably is not enough to go and get me. I need to connect somehow with the film. So
0: interesting.
2: You know, like, I don't know, what's the best movie out there? And if it's a director I don't know and the cast that I'm not aware of, probably not going to get me to go. But you give me Matt Damon, Hathaway, and that cast that Odyssey, that got me going.
0: Like, I'm a sucker for so many different things. Like, if there's, sometimes I'll be influenced by the fear of missing out factor. Like, everybody's talking about it. It seems universal. Oh, it's an epic. You got to go see it. Or it's a great action film, like a Tom Cruise Mission Impossible, or like a new Bourne movie comes out. Like, there's a good chance. Top Gun, there's a good chance. Brad Pitt in Formula One. I went to see that movie. I went to see it alone, right?
2: That was good.
0: But then on the other end of the spectrum, the last movie I saw in the theater, and we went to Royal Mount, was, I was a huge, and still am, massive Anthony Bourdain guy. I read his books, watched his shows, and the movie Tony, based on his early life of Kitchen Confidential, essentially. I went to go see that movie. Not an action-packed movie, right? Obviously, just a story about someone that I really enjoyed watching at the time, right? So I'm all in for a variety of reasons.
2: There's a couple of reasons you got us to go out there. Absolutely. Yeah.
0: All right, Campbell.
2: John Campbell.
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2: Popped up on the infield. Riley across into foul ground. Austin has it, and the Braves win. They level the series, and they got bloody for this one. I mean, they got into the trenches here in L.A., and they are the ones across the finish line to even this series.
3: Settle down, bro. I can't, Sean. I can't. I want to keep it professional when talking about the Atlanta Braves, but I can't.
4: Holding grudges is not healthy.
3: You're telling me, brother? I can't. This guy in the trenches and then... Okay, man.
4: Yeah.
3: You took game two, big guy. You didn't storm a beach. Keep it simple here for a second. I can't. Sean, I have to ask you a question. Hmm. Braves and Phillies in a series, who are you cheering for?
4: Phillies. Yeah.
3: Okay. Just wanted to know.
4: Phillies.
3: That is the correct answer, by the way. I just wanted to check in.
4: Braves or Blue Jays in a series? Who are you cheering for?
3: Blue Jays.
4: Phillies or Blue Jays?
3: You can be here. Phillies and Blue Jays?
4: Yeah.
3: Blue Jays. I don't know if we got Peter Vrionis ready to go. We'll get to him in a second. Peter plays in a baseball league, like a pretty high-level baseball league. And I'm appalled by teams in this city who their name... Like, let's say the Code St. Louis Jays, that's fine. Code the Verdun
4: right.
3: Padres. But people in this city who name their teams Mets, Braves, like Phillies, like where are you coming from?
4: Right.
3: Like, you know, you play pickup soccer in Real Madrid, they don't name the team Barcelona. Like,
4: yeah.
3: They don't do that.
4: What if I said the best MAGA baseball players against the Braves?
3: The best MAGA baseball players against the best MAGA baseball players. Sean, we could be here all day.
4: Okay, yeah, sure.
3: You know, like,
4: right.
3: How about like a team from Mars and the safety of the world is on the line? I'm willing to roll the dice against the aliens. Never. Like, here, how about this? Never Atlanta Braves. But good on them going into Chavez Ravine yesterday and picking up the victory 3-2. That series is all tied at one. Good morning, Peter Vrionis.
5: Good morning, guys.
3: What was the name of that Mets team? Where are they from?
5: The Dorval Mets.
3: What's wrong with these guys?
5: I don't know.
3: Son. No, I was asking Sean. Yeah, you don't have
4: You're way too sensitive. That's what's wrong. It's not Dorval.
3: Do you think...
4: It's you.
3: It's
4: a you problem.
3: Do you think in the great city of Chicago, there's peewee little football teams called the Packers? Do you think that happens? Do you think somewhere in the Bronx there's a baseball team called the Red Sox?
4: The Dodgers, yeah. Yeah.
3: You think in Brooklyn, there's a team running around the AA 42nd and 3rd?
4: I do.
3: Brooklyn.
4: I do.
3: Dodgers.
4: No,
3: they're not, Sean. Not happening. All right, Petey. You ready, Pete?
5: I've been ready.
3: All right, focus in now. The Braves got the better of the Dodgers in the regular season, right? So I don't think this should come as a shock to anybody. And I get, I didn't go and dissect every one of those baseball games, but the Braves did get the better of the Dodgers in this series. They tied it at one, home field advantage now to the Philadelphia Phillies. Pete, it's kind of been the National League belong to the Los Angeles Dodgers, but here are the Braves picking up a victory in game number two.
5: Yeah, and the Dodgers' struggles down the stretch here have been well-documented, guys. And, you know, they've been a flawed team in the past, and it hasn't seemed to cost them. But this year, their struggles on the offensive side of the ball, it's been real. It definitely has been real. And whether that's Shohei Ohtani, who has one RBI in his last 21 plate appearances, whether it's Kyle Tucker, who signed a $60 million a year deal for 4 years and just hasn't even lived up to half of that worth. And then you have Mookie Betts sort of falling off a cliff. Freddie Freeman hitting over 300, but the power's not exactly there, even though he got that home run last night. So it has been an up-and-down year for the Dodgers' offense, and they're not as scary as they were a season ago. So I do believe that there's an opening there for other teams in the National League. You know, Milwaukee looks like they can't be stopped right now. Something seems to be on their side right there. And the Braves, we mentioned it. You've mentioned it off the top of the hit, Simon. They went 5-1 against the Dodgers in the regular season. It's not nothing. It's not the end-all, be-all. It's not something that I think should – sway your perception of the series, but it definitely plays. It played a part last night, and credit to the Braves, who are tied 1-1 going back home, and they have Chris Sale ready to go.
3: That was my question here. Yes, it's 1-1. They are going back to Atlanta. I would imagine in game number three, advantage Braves when it comes to the pitching, but the Dodgers, is it what makes this group special? Is that they can go a little bit deeper than their starting pitcher than anybody else?
5: Yes, they can, but then you look on the other side. I mentioned Chris Sale. On the other side, it's Yamamoto, the World Series MVP. So we might get a 1-1 ball game heading into the ninth inning right there. It should be a great matchup, and I'm really looking forward to Tuesday night when these two teams go at it. But, the Braves have really relied on their bullpen this year, and they did it again yesterday with the opener, Kerr, who gave them some solid outs. But now Chris Sale is their guy, so I think – he's somebody that you're hoping to get 7-8 innings out of and then hopefully turn it over to Raisel Iglesias, your closer. So I'm really looking forward to this pitching matchup. But you mentioned it there, the Dodgers, probably the deepest rotation if Yamamoto can be their number three.
3: Go ahead, John.
4: Yankees and Rays tonight as the American League takes the stage. I'm wondering about, you know, with analytics playing such a huge role for a lot of different teams, some more successful than others, but is there this element that exists around Tampa Bay when it comes to maybe leaning a little bit more towards the old school way, you know, small ball, bunting, moving runners over? Like, it was always verboten to, you know, give up outs. You only get a set amount of outs per game. And Tampa Bay sometimes gives me the impression that they lean the other way as well.
5: Yeah, I definitely think the small ball has returned. I mean, let's look at the Blue Jays last year, right? They weren't this massive home run hitting team, but what made them so good was their ability to put the ball in play and just manufacture runs. And I think that's what the Rays have done all year long. And that's what happens when you don't have $200 million of payroll to go out and acquire home run hitters. You need to build this team sort of from the pitching and then work around that. And that's what the Rays have done. Drew Rasmussen was incredible in game one, you know, carrying a no hitter into the seventh or eighth inning. And then it's just, you know, Jonathan Aranda getting a homer, you know, not a prototypical power hitting first baseman, but this is a team that makes a lot of contact. They don't mind playing small ball. And I think Kevin Cash is probably the best manager in baseball, so he has a really good read on his team, and it showed in game one. It was incredible. It was incredible to watch the pitching display of the Rays, and they do just enough on offense to give themselves a chance to win a ball game. So should be interesting tonight. You know, Cam Schlittler on the mound for the Yankees. They feel like they really need this one at the Trop before they go back home. And guys, how about the Trop? I mean, 40,000+ people.
3: They're all Yankees fans, though.
5: No, well, there were a lot of Rays fans there, Simon.
3: I'm going to say it was a 50-50 score.
5: I don't know if it was 50-50, but it was nice to see the Trop finally get sold out for once. So I enjoyed that.
3: Well, I'm just going off that they usually get like 5,000 a game, and then the Yankees show up and they get like 20,000 from all the New Yorkers who live in the area now or just take the flight down to spend the weekend in Tampa Bay.
5: Yeah.
3: So listen, I'm watching. I tune into the first couple of innings of the Brewers and the Padres. So Jacob Mazurowski, right? He threw his first pitch and was 105 miles an hour. Now the old guy in me, Sean, would be like, "Wow, a guy just threw a pitch 105 miles an hour. That's enough to stop the sporting community back in the day. Like, this is nonsense." Pete, this team, you know, just listening to the broadcast talking about how good they are and how, you know, how the pitching is great and timely hitting and all those things. But record wise, over 100 wins this year. So, Peter, why don't people, not why are they, but why don't people believe that this is the best team? Maybe not in all of baseball, but at least why are they not known as the best team in the National League?
5: It's the star aspect of it, and it has nothing to do with Mazurowski. He might be the best pitcher in the world right now, but you know, you look up and down that lineup, and there's just there's not a lot of name value. There's not a lot of brand recognition for some of those names that are playing every day, you know. But they do have star players. Like Jackson Churio is one of the best young hitters in the league, who's an outfielder that can steal bases. Bryce Terang is a platinum glove winner at second base, which is for the best defender in all of baseball, and he's a damn good hitter in his own right. So they do have their stars. William Contreras is a great catcher. I really like the Brewers lineup, but they just don't get the respect because they're a small market team and they don't have those prototypical superstars. But if you watch those games, man, the Brewers really got lucky, and I think both of them, I mean, escaping by the skin of their teeth in game one where Ty France hits that moonshot, which would have been a home run, and then it hits the roof and comes down, and Jackson Churio catches it. I mean, that would have been a lead for the Padres.
3: I saw that happening, and I'm like, I don't know if we can continue to have this in 2026. No, like, I mean, this is not, we're not playing in baseball parks that were built in 1912 that could not accommodate the modern baseball player and their ability to go and hit the ball these ridiculous number of feet. But I'm like, in 2026, we still got baseballs hitting the roof? It's a tough look.
5: That ball was launched. That would have been way out of there. And, you know, unfortunately, it didn't go the Padres' way. And then in game two, they're chasing. They go out and they send Mason Miller for two innings, which, you know, that's a conversation for another day. I don't understand why these managers feel the need to send out their closer for 40-plus pitches. But Mason Miller goes out there and eventually blows the game for them on a Jackson Churio 2-RBI walk-off single. So just real tough run of luck here for the Padres. And I mentioned it earlier, I think the Brewers have that little bit of magic. Seems like everything's going their way. And I don't know, I wouldn't bet against them right now. They look really good.
4: Was that a home run when it hit the cable or part of the roof? That was a home.
5: I think so, Sean. I mean,
3: it hit a mile, that thing, man.
4: I know.
5: It might have, if the roof was open, it might have went into the parking lot. That's how far Ty France hit it. It was an absolute moonshot, and he didn't move. He didn't move out of the box because he knew.
4: Right.
5: These guys know,
4: of course,
5: when they get one.
4: 100%. And
5: man, I mean, what a bad break for San Diego. For you to go in there in game one and beat Jacob Mizorowski, that would have been incredible. But now they just, I don't know how they come back from this.
3: Yeah, you know, we've all been to arenas to watch sports, stadiums, whatever. I think in 2026, like in new ballparks, I think we'd all be annoyed if we had a restricted view at a game. It doesn't happen in new constructions anymore, right? Like, unless you go to Fenway Park and stuff like that, ballparks that have been around for 100 years. In 2026, that piece of the roof should not be there. I don't know how you fix that. Maybe they'll figure it out. White Sox versus Guardians. Anthony Kay going to the mound, I believe. White Sox continue this incredible story of the last couple of years where they were terrible at baseball. And now with a 1-0 series lead. The game is in Cleveland, so they stole game number one. Great opportunity here to bounce on Cleveland winning game number two as well.
5: Yes, but I would probably give the edge to Cleveland here in this second game because you got Gavin Williams going to the mound for the Guardians, who is, you know, this massive right-hander who throws over 100 miles an hour, got nasty stuff. I remember there was a start throughout the year where he struck out 13 Jays in like 7 innings or something like that, and he's just nasty. So the White Sox are going to be in tough. This is a team that has a lot of swing and miss in their game. It's going to be power versus power, especially that Murakami versus Williams matchup. So looking forward to this one. I do believe that Cleveland will bounce back, and this is going to be one of the more underrated series, I believe, that goes pretty deep, 4 or 5 games.
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4: How about them Cowboys?
3: Oh, here we go.
5: I just woke up this morning.
4: Last week at this time, you were ready to fire Schottenheimer.
5: I still want to fire Schottenheimer.
3: Why?
5: What do you mean, why?
3: I don't know. It's 2-2.
5: They won that game by 15 points.
4: Now it's the margin.
3: Yesterday's game, you should have won by 15 points?
5: Now we're getting greedy. That's the expectation.
3: What metric there allows you to say that you should have won that game by 15 points?
5: They missed field goals. They missed two field goals, Brandon Aubrey. They gave a field goal because they missed the 65-yarder. It wasn't clean. It wasn't a clean
3: play. Yeah, but I don't have a problem with your coach sending out that guy to kick 65-yarders.
5: Yeah, but with 20 seconds left in the half.
4: That was a tough one.
3: I get that.
5: You're getting it back to start the second half.
3: I get that.
5: A six-point swing, Simon.
3: No, I get that, but that guy's got a very special leg. So
5: everybody was hitting 60-yarders yesterday, except for Brandon Aubrey.
3: All right, just take the W and stop complaining.
5: They need more. I need more.
4: Right. Can't all be Bears fans, Pete. Someone has to cheer for the Cowboys.
3: That's it. Somebody's got to be part of Cowboys Nation.
5: You guys are spoiled.
3: Yeah, that's exactly what we are. Yeah. Thanks, Pete.
5: Thanks, guys.
3: Peter Vriotis, part of the Starters every Saturday and Sunday with me here on TSN 690. You think there should be a hockey team in running around the city called the Chamonix Nordiques? How do you feel about that?
4: I'm fine with it. I'm a healthy 48-year-old. Yeah, I'm fine with that.
3: I don't think they should. Listen, to all you baseball, what do you call the person in charge? Commissioner, I guess, right, Sean? Commissioner of those leagues.
4: Yeah.
3: In and all over the place.
4: Yeah.
3: I'm talking to softball people as well. Ban the names.
4: So what, it has to be distinct to your region? Like, we're playing the Chamonix Recreatex tonight.
3: No.
4: What are we doing here?
3: I don't want...
4: The Chamonix Marathon.
3: We should not
4: be paying
3: homage to the Mets, Phillies, Braves, and the Pirates too. I don't forget you, Pittsburgh. You were there for a while. I like the Pirates. I feel for them.
4: To me, I would put the Blue Jays on that list too. I don't know why you're such a Jays fan.
3: Because they never really did anything.
4: Oh no,
3: they didn't.
4: Okay,
3: I don't recall,
4: a choosy memory. That's all.
3: I don't recall them beating the. I don't remember somebody in a Jays uniform.
4: What happened in '94?
3: I get that part.
4: Did they stand with Canada's only other team?
3: No,
4: or did they not?
3: No. But Okay. The other guys did more harm to me than the Jays when it came to the win-loss column, right?
4: They won two World Series before the Expos. That was enough harm for me. I'm good.
3: That's not really their fault, though, that they won that.
4: Canada's team, Simon. It's Canada's team.
3: The rest of Canada's team, 100% knock yourselves out. But again, no harm done to me by them. Braves, thousands of memories. How many times am I going to watch Greg Maddux miss 6 inches off the plate? How many times am I going to watch that guy do that? 8 inches off the plate. Strike three. No. No. Mark Lemke.
4: Terry Pendleton.
3: Terry Pendleton. Was it that?
4: Chipper Jones.
3: Was
4: Larry.
3: The guy couldn't stand him. The catcher for the Pirates. Mike Lavalier.
4: Yeah.
3: Is that his name?
4: Yeah.
3: And his nickname was Spanky. And I'm like, you're an adult and a multimillionaire elite baseball player, and you allow people to call you Spanky. You walk around the clubhouse and it's like, yeah, boys, I'm good with Spanky.
4: Yeah. Spanky.
3: Always liked Andy Vanslyke, though.
4: No, hated him.
3: Hated him.
4: I hated the Pirates when I was a kid.
3: They were good.
4: I hated
3: the
4: Pirates.
3: Remember Kent Colvey?
4: Of course. Tim Wakefield broke in as a Pittsburgh Pirate.
3: I don't recall that.
4: Yeah.
3: I don't recall that. Okay.
4: Bonilla, Bonds,
3: Vanslyke. Yeah, for
4: sure.
3: Vanslyke. Those are good teams. And the Mets, we're getting, Kevin McReynolds was like Babe Ruth when he came to the plate at the Big O.
4: The worst were the Phillies and the Braves. Like, there's no question about
3: top
4: it.
3: Top of the line.
4: No question about it.
3: Stick top always.
4: You know.
3: To Mike Schmidt and Steve Carlton. They were great. I think Mike Schmidt, the greatest third baseman.
4: Expo killer.
3: Like, I don't think there's an athlete who's ever killed another team more. Like, LeBron did it to the Raptors for a while.
4: Yeah.
3: Mike Schmidt against the Expos was worse.
4: Massac.
3: Greatest third baseman I've ever seen still in my life. Mike Schmidt. Second, Tim Wallach.
4: No love for Shane Andrews.
3: I didn't like the batting average hovering around 110, Sean. Didn't like that. Was not my. I just don't think we should be doing that.
4: Sean Berry. Yeah.
3: He was good on that team.
4: Killer Bees. Yeah.
3: Was it? No, but I'm just saying when he was him and Will Cordero.
4: Oh, yeah.
3: And Laser, the infield bear.
4: Yeah,
3: they were all right. They were all right. Sean Berry was good. He brought a little bit of pop to the plate. And also one thing I liked about Sean Berry, every time Pedro Martinez would have to start a brawl because he felt the need to start a brawl because Pedro was having a bad day or for some reason some poor batter just wanted to lean in a little bit, take a little bit too much of the inside of the plate, and Pedro would say, it's on.
4: Not in my house.
3: Not by throwing literally at him hard. Sean Berry always paid homage. If you watch all the brawls Pedro Martinez started, Sean Berry is always the first guy cutting off the dude, whether it's Derek Bell or whoever, trying to kill Pedro Martinez.
4: Yeah, so, Pedro was like 95 pounds in those days.
3: Yeah, man, and angry and mad at everybody.
4: I always remember Felipe saying, we have to protect this little guy. We have to protect this guy.
3: Good times. I'm just going to go back to what I said. No need to name teams, the Mets or the Braves. There's other teams. Padres, nice. They even came in with the Expos. Cubbies, great city of Chicago.
4: Oh, yeah. No, you're good. But yeah.
3: What did the Cubbies ever do to you?
4: Blue Monday. You're good.
3: He doesn't play for the Cubs.
4: You're good.
3: He played for the Dodgers.
4: But no, I'm just saying you're good with the Cubbies.
3: I'm good with the Cubbies.
4: Okay.
3: I like Mark Grace.
4: You do?
3: Yeah. Okay. Ryan Sandberg.
4: Sean Dunstan.
3: Cannon of an arm. I like when they had the was it Mark Price, the pitcher, when they had him and
4: Kerry Wood.
3: Kerry Wood, that's right.
4: Yeah, correct.
3: Carlos Zambrano.
4: Of course.
3: Uh-huh. So I name him, let's pick another team. Royals, for sure. Every league in this city should have a team named the Royals.
4: Yes.
3: Absolutely. I don't know. Anybody else? Reds, it's nice. Why are you naming teams the Mets? Why are we paying homage to a team that was very bad to us? That's the part that I don't get. Outlaw hockey teams called Bruins in the city. That's what rivals
4: do. Yeah, there's no teams in the Bruins here.
3: I bet you there's teams.
4: You think?
3: Yeah, some hockey association.
4: You think in like Lac St. Louis hockey, there's a team in the Bruins.
3: Text us at 11690 if
4: like
3: your
4: in
3: son
4: house
3: or
4: league.
3: Daughter play in a league, house league or AAA, it doesn't matter. I don't care. Text us at 11690 if your son or daughter plays in a league that you're either on the Bruins or there's a team called the Bruins.
4: Like, there's no Leafs. There's no way.
3: Text us that as well.
4: I'm trying to think, like, house league hockey.
3: I remember like, Red Wings.
4: Like, we'd play Lakeshore, Kirkland.
3: Yeah, but don't go to AAA, Sean. You got to go where
4: I'm thinking
3: where
4: of house league.
3: Yeah, house, league,
4: house
3: where the masses are.
4: Because you play double letters. You're playing for your city.
3: Yeah.
4: Right? But house league.
3: And sometimes I'm saying double letters might have the name associated to the team might have something to do with the area it's coming from. You know what I mean? Like
4: something
3: West Islandish or something Lavalish, right? Not named after an NHL club.
4: Because baseball, for sure, there's the Mets, the Braves.
3: Yeah.
4: Definitely.
3: And softball, too. Ban these things. Speak to your commissioners. Get out there and have your voices heard. And yes, ban all hockey teams named the Bruins should be banned and outlawed. There are other names you can use. I don't know, pick names from the NBA if you like. The WNBA, I don't care.
4: The Valkyries.
3: It's pretty cool. One of my least favorite Tom Cruise movies.
4: Right.
3: Yeah, it wasn't that good. I'm just going to throw it out there. I think
4: you're being very sensitive.
3: I think we have to treat our rivals like rivals.
4: They're not that big. It's not that. But
3: no respect.
4: That rivalry doesn't really exist anymore. And it hasn't existed for the lifetime of like adults listening to us that have children. They don't. Daddy, what's an expo?
3: Yes, and I totally get that. And here's a great way of helping our children with the sports history in this city by saying, hey, Dad, last year we were like here, Daddy, you play the role of Dad. Last year we were called the Braves, but why aren't we called the Braves this year? Son, sit down. I'll tell you why, because they're evil.
4: Oh, my God.
3: Bobby Cox.
4: It's too hardcore, man. That's too hardcore.
3: Remember how much I dislike Bobby Cox?
4: Like, let it
3: top of the list.
4: You ever see Good Will Hunting? At the end?
3: Yes.
4: Spoiler alert. Here it comes. Let me hug you. It's not your fault. Simon, it's not your fault.
3: You like them apples? Simon Slick and Sean Starr. 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
3: Welcome back to the morning show. Simon Sligas in for Connor McKenna with Sean Starr. 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Arpan Basu. Arpan, good morning, man. How you doing?
12: What's up, Simon?
3: I'm doing very well. Arpan, just a couple of things. Just your thoughts on that second period. And it kind of seems it was something that they did last year. When things go wrong for this team, what is the lead cause of that?
12: I think just trying to do too much. I mean, that's really what happened in that second period. There's like a number of times where a simple play is the play. And various people opted for the more complicated play that didn't even necessarily result in something fantastic, you know? So, I mean, you know, a cross-ice backhand soft pass through the neutral zone from Jack High winds up in your own zone. Chaos ensues. They score. You know, Mike Matheson tries to make a move at the blue line, tries to get a puck on net. There's no one really there for the Canadians to benefit from that. Instead of just throwing it back down the wall and continuing the ozone, you know, and those are just two examples. There are others. Lane Hutson himself called one out. I guess in between that Jack High pass and the goal, he had done something that led to a turnover as well. So these guys, I'm not picking on these two guys because this was a team-wide thing where, and Nick Suzuki was pretty blunt about it, was like, you know, we thought we were really good based on how they started the game. And that confidence got to their heads. And this has always been a challenge for this team. They're so young. And they're so skilled. And the curse of skill sometimes is it makes you believe you can do things that you can't. And it just makes you say, you know, never tell me the odds, kind of a Han Solo line. You know, like it's basically, I'll out-skill myself out of this situation. And it's been years that Marte St. Louis has been trying to teach them that, you know, there's a time and a place for your skill. And the second period generally is not that time to do it. And I think Saturday they got a good reminder of that. They were very annoyed in the dressing room to a man because they've heard it before multiple times. But that's the rub with being a really talented hockey player is that you're prone to try things that the situation doesn't call for just because you have so much confidence in your own skill and your own ability that you believe you can do it.
4: So how much of this then, I mean, does it skew more towards cop-out excuse or legitimacy, you know, given the fact that, you know, Simon and I were talking about this before. I mean, you know, they played two games. They're back home to play Carolina with three out of a possible 4 points, but it doesn't feel that way. So how much of this do we look back on training camp and how short it was? As I've heard some people bring up the fact that it was too short and it prevented the team from getting on the same page fast enough.
12: Training camp was the same length for every team in the league. And to the Canadiens' credit, that excuse was offered to them, to everyone. And they all said no. That's not an excuse. Pittsburgh didn't have a longer training camp than we did. The Canadiens even got an extra preseason game out of it with the Hockeyville game. So it's like it's not an. It could be a reason why generally around the league you're seeing a very sloppy brand of hockey. I mean, listen, the Penguins were up 5-1 in that game. They allowed the Canadiens to tie it. Like, we've seen that. You know, the two Edmonton-Vancouver games were like that, and there's been a number of others where it's more. It's much looser than it normally is, even at the start of a season. So I don't think that explains why the Canadiens played the second period that way. I think it does somewhat explain why the NHL in general right now is looking like that. But, you know, I thought it was a sign of maturity for the Canadiens to not accept that as an excuse, because it's not. Everyone's in the same boat. Training camp was the same length for every single team. Montreal's no different.
3: I think we saw it on the football side, too. Week one and two, the scoring by the offenses were ridiculous. And again, not a lot of preseason football advantage offense. And now it seems like defenses have settled in. Alex Carey-Arpin left the game, did not come back. Still no word on his return. But let's just say he's out for at least Tuesday night. What do you expect the pairings to look like for Martin St. Louis' blue line?
12: I don't know. This is an interesting one. We'll find out. We might not find out at practice in a little bit, but I'd be very curious to see if they brought Reinbacher up, because they only had two right-shot defensemen. They lose one, and so do they go with five lefties? I know Engstrom can play on the right, but that was in the AHL and in Sweden. It was not in the NHL. And so I think there's some reservation as to his ability to do it at this level. So we'll see, but I'll be very curious. I think there's a possibility that they decide to call Reinbacher up just because they lost a righty. But that I would consider doing that just because five lefties is not ideal. And, you know, this game against Carolina, this would be a tough spot to put Reinbacher in. Admittedly, that might be the reason for pause on that. But you don't want two lefties playing on the right. That's not an ideal situation, especially against a team that pressures as hard as Carolina does. That's a tough ask for you to play on your offside against that forecheck. But it's also a tough ask to have a kid play his third NHL game against that forecheck. I think having a righty to replace Carrier would be the sensible move. So we'll see what they, and maybe Carrier will play. Who knows? But I would at least consider it for sure.
4: You seen anything from Ivan Demidov's game that, you know, would you look at it more preseason injury lingering into two games of the regular season? I mean, he scored the tying goal at 6-on-5 with the best players on the ice, but, you know, him individually, his line through two games has been nothing to write home about. I'm curious if you think it has an impact due to the injury he suffered during the preseason.
12: I don't think the injury has anything to do with it. I was led to believe it was a bruise from a puck. There was no other damage. A bruise, bruises heal pretty well. So I think it's just, you know, I guess a somewhat underwhelming couple of games. I think he's looked fine on the power play. But, yeah, as you mentioned, his line at 5-on-5 has not looked great. Sokolovsky has something to do with that. Newhook has something to do with that. Again, I don't think this is a case where an excuse is warranted. I just don't think they've been all that impactful through two games. But again, I do think the Pittsburgh game was wonky because Marty had to not shorten his bench, but he had to change the usage. You know, he put Slavkovsky up with Suzuki and Caulfield a few times because he's trying to get back in the game, and they did that. But you look at the way the ice time, and it, you know, I have my notebooks out now, and I looked at this, like the ice time for forwards in Toronto was remarkably well spread out. And I think this is really what the Canadiens want to do. I think Demidov played somewhere around 15 minutes. Suzuki played less than 19. Their lowest number was, I think, 11 for Doc and Bozic. So that's a very close gap between the most used and the least used forward. And I think that's what the Canadiens want to do this season, largely inspired by what Carolina did to get through the playoffs last year. And so, yeah, I think Demidov, he'll figure it out. I'm interested to see. I would imagine Kapanen's going to play tomorrow. I'm interested to see what that line looks like. Not to put it on Newhook or anything, but it's definitely a different look with Kapanen there. So we'll see. But I don't disagree with you that Demidov's been a bit invisible at times over two games. But I don't think there's an injury involved. I just think that line needs to find something. And you know, they're not the only ones. Honestly, the Suzuki line didn't look all that great on Tuesday in Toronto. They obviously, you know, produced against Pittsburgh, but this is going to happen when you're dealing with a two-game sample. It's possible that there's a number of guys who look amazing and a number of guys who don't look all that great because you're only talking about two games.
3: When it comes to Kapanen, Arpin, you think we'd find out between now and the end of the day if he's ready to go for tomorrow?
12: Maybe. Okay. Possible. I mean, listen, he's ready to go. I mean, he practiced Thursday and Friday fully. Like, there was no restriction. He took part in all the drills. He was there. They just decided not to play him because I honestly think Marty wanted to maintain the lineup that played in Toronto. And this is going to be an interesting thing to monitor with Marty is he's going to have to get to a point where even after a win, he switches the lineup just to make sure guys get in. Like, what do they do if they go on a six-game winning streak? He can't just keep maintaining a winning lineup when you have any like legitimate NHL bodies sitting around. And he kind of acknowledged that reality for him that he's never gone through something like this, and he's going to have to do a good job of managing it. But I think probably a big reason why Kapanen didn't play on Saturday because he seemed ready to me, looked pretty ready. They had the luxury of being cautious because of how they played on Tuesday in Toronto, which wasn't perfect by any stretch. But defensively, they had a really good game, you know, and I think Marty wanted to kind of have some continuity there. But it's going to come to a point where even after a game where the team plays really well and they win, you're going to have to get guys in. And, you know, it's going to be very interesting to see how he does that.
3: Arpin, you look at the just the numbers when Hudson and Dobson play together. Brian Wild had it in his Call of the Wild there, and the numbers are very high when that pairing is out there. So the question Brian was asking is why that this, you know, coaching staff doesn't go to that pairing more often.
12: Well, where's the offense in the rest of the lineup? Like the defensive group then becomes Matheson, Carrier, Jack Hayes, Trouble. So basically, and he needs Dobson in a defensive role. Like having Carrier play all the tough minutes against the top players is not ideal. We've seen it, and it doesn't look good. You know, he really does need sort of those secondary minutes where he's not playing against fourth lines or anything, but he's not playing against the top guys necessarily all the time. And you can't have, like, you could either trust Hudson to do that, but that's a bit of a waste of his energy. I think he could do it, but it's a bit of a waste of his energy. So I think the way Marty does it is actually smart. You know, offensive situations, they go out together, but not burdening Hudson with all these tough minutes starting in his D zone, you know, is like Matheson's offensive numbers have taken a hit because of how much he starts in his D zone against the opposition's best players. And to his credit, he doesn't complain about it. He used to be an offensive guy, and he's really not anymore because of this usage. And so I think if you played Hudson with Dobson, either one of two things would happen. Either you would see Carrier being pretty overwhelmed with the usage that he would have to have with Matheson, and or you would see Hudson using way too much of his energy on the defensive side of the puck and not having enough left to contribute at the other end. And the beauty of the way they do it now is you get the occasional Hudson-Dobson pairing, but also when you get through those shifts where Dobson and Matheson have to have like a tough defensive shift, just having Hudson out there provides all the offense you need from the back end. It doesn't matter who he's playing with. You're getting a bump from the back end. So until they find Hudson a partner, like a permanent partner, and or somebody who can play the Dobson role with Matheson and make Dobson his personal partner, I think this is the way they're going to have to go, just because they don't have a filled-out, balanced defense corps, which is what David Reinbacher is meant to be. And so he's not there now. Can they wait for him to become that? They might have to. I don't know how far he is from that. It's probably not that far. But until that happens, this is an imperfect group. Anytime you have four lefties and two righties, it's imperfect. And just the makeup of it, they don't have that many guys who can handle those minutes. Dobson is one of three. I would put Hudson in that group. But it's not ideal having Hudson in his own end chasing after the puck for entire shifts.
3: Arpin, do you remember a ice cream dessert resto called Swanson's on St. Catherine?
12: Yes, I do.
3: There you go. There you go. Sean does not remember.
12: But I'm old.
3: You're old. Sean did not recall this place.
4: Zero. Around like St. Catherine, Mansfield area.
3: Yeah,
4: like,
3: Sean went to a dessert bar on Saturday night, and this is like kind of the only dessert bar I remember. And we took it to our texters, and some remember it, and now Arpin remembers it. Nice.
12: I remember it. I do.
3: First date do kind of place, Arpin, if I remember. You know,
12: sure.
3: Yeah.
12: Right. No, and they had those massive sundaes.
3: There you go.
12: It was like huge, like gargantuous sundaes.
3: Yes,
12: Even two people would take like an hour to eat.
3: I love it. Yeah. Perfect.
12: Yeah.
3: There you go. Now we know it really existed.
4: Yeah.
3: Arp, thanks for the time, man. Enjoy the rest of the day.
12: All right. See you guys.
3: Ciao. There you go, Sean.
4: Yeah.
3: Arpin Basu says it happened.
4: Right away. You remember Swenson's? He's like, yep.
3: I don't know enough about Arpin, like where he grew up in the city. Was he a city boy?
4: I think so.
3: I don't know if he was a West Island kid.
4: I'm not
3: Laval, no West Island ever in his references or anything, so definitely not Laval. I would have.
4: Oh, yeah, you know everybody that come from Laval.
3: I don't know everybody that comes from Laval, but I know some people who come from Laval. Head coach of the Montreal Canadiens comes from Laval.
4: I went to a souvenir.
3: You? Mitch Melnick?
4: For a few years.
3: I grew up
4: in Ville Saint-Laurent. I'm a Ville Saint-Laurent boy. And that's what I say. That's what I say.
3: You're Spartan. Sean, I did a little, wanted to help out Chamonix Blues football on Sunday.
4: Free of charge.
3: Yes, of course.
4: Good for you.
3: Get back to 60 years, my friend.
4: Good for you.
3: 60 years of football for the Chamonix Blues. And they have a... They had a game, the Adams, I think, in the Adam and Pee Wee or something along those lines, the young guys. It was called the La Chapelle Bowl. It was a Chamonix Blues versus the
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20: Your eye, Slavkovsky. How you doing, your eye?
21: I'm good.
20: So what's next? What's next for this organization that finished Final Four last year?
21: I feel like I'm going to speak for myself, and I feel like everyone on this team wants it. I feel like it's making the finals and then fight for it, you know. But first, we got to have a good regular season. Got to be in a good spot for playoffs, and then just take it step by step, round by round, just like we did last season, but make it even better.
3: Yuri, in that room, when you're around the guys, like at what point did you know that you guys were, I'm not going to use the word special, but you thought that this is a good group and we can do some nice things?
21: I feel like since my first day when I got here, you know, I felt like we could build something special here. I saw how the coaches are working with us, how everyone is working over here. Now it's just up to us if we can do the final step.
20: Have you met Chris Kreider? Have you met him yet?
21: I saw him. I didn't say hi, but I'm going to do that right after this. So,
20: like, how quickly or how easy is it for a new player to join this group?
21: I feel like it's super easy. You know, we're all just like one big family. You know, we all love each other. We all spend time together. And then feel like it's easy to come to the group where everyone is your friend and everyone likes you. So, yeah, I feel like it's going to be very easy for him.
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19: 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Kevin Harlan with former NFL offensive lineman Ross Tucker, Jamie Erdahl, and Super Bowl winning coach Doug Peterson will join us at halftime from our Westwood One studios. The Falcons at 1-2.